0: preseason. You're not game planning. You're not doing anything. But, like, Cam Ward just telegraphed a little dump-off pass that got his wide receiver or running back blown up. And there was a penalty on the play holding. So Titans look terrible to start this game. They look terrible. I have no interest in playing back right now. This is, we are riding it with the Seahawks up 16-3 as the first quarter is winding down. Coming up next, we are going to transition into college football. Week zero is upon us. Coming up here on Saturday, the Aer Lingus Classic between TCU and North Carolina is the first game of the college football season at the FBS level. FCS, we have some games coming up on Thursday. I already played the under in the game in Dublin, Ireland, 47.5. Taking a look at the market right now, looking across the board for TCU and North Carolina, we are still at 47.5. TCU, a 7.5-point favorite. Coming up next, Joe DeLeon from the Ruffino and Joe Show, 24-7 Sports, A to Z Sports, will join us, and we'll get his thoughts on that game and also some of the starting quarterback news that was announced around college football this week. Well, with college football season here, betting it blind, we know that's a losing strategy. You should get the VSiN College Football Betting Guide, and you get it free with a VSiN Pro subscription. 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

0: Shedeur Sanders will be named the starting quarterback week one for the Cleveland Browns. And it's not going to be a good season for Cleveland. Probably not going to be a good season for the Tennessee Titans, who look really bad here in this preseason game. There's a reason why the market steamed here. Even though the steam has been wrong here in the preseason, tonight it wasn't, as they the steam went back in favor of the Seahawks. Titans were as high as a 4.5-point favorite. They closed as 3-point favorites. Seahawks now leading 16-9, and they will get the ball here in the third quarter. Coming up next, cashing out with Mark Melusis on the show. L.A. sports reporter Michael Duarte has his best bets for the NFL and the Rams, the best team in the NFL. Tomorrow, Dave Ross and Jensen Lewis will kick off your morning with VSiN by the Books at 7 a.m. Eastern Time, followed by Gil Alexander with a numbers game at 10 a.m. I'll be back tomorrow night in for Dustin Swedelson hosting Cashing Out with your Week 0 college football best bets, Week 3 of the NFL preseason as well. But don't forget, follow me on Twitter at ScottsOnAir. It's Live Bet Sunday here on VSiN, the Sports Betting Network.
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0: Everyone wants to kick dirt on Pittsburgh, and I don't think that they deserve it. I think that all three of those teams look a lot alike by the end of the year.
1: Lou, you're the best. Appreciate the time staying up late for us. 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
7: 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Baez is one of the Cardinals' top prospects, and he made his Major League debut on Saturday, August 15th, a day he will never forget. A day that he actually made Major League Baseball history when he did this.
8: Swing, a high fly, belted, first pitch in the show, Baez homers!
7: And then he did this.
8: Swing and a drive down the line. Did he do it again? That ball is gone. He's got two homers.
9: This dude is bringing some life to this offense.
7: And then he did this.
8: Swing, drive, well hit right. Suzuki back. And it's gone. It is gone. It is gone. Three homers for Baez. Major League history at Wrigley Field.
7: Those highlights are courtesy of MLB.com. And if you were keeping track, yeah, one, two, three home runs for Joshua Baez. This will be the day he became the first player in Major League Baseball history to hit three home runs in his MLB debut. And he did it in his first three at-bats. And the first homer came on the first pitch. All three of those home runs came off Cubs lefty Matthew Boyd, and it was surprising that manager Craig Counsell left Boyd in to face Baez a third time. He already had taken him deep twice in a close game where the Cardinals were actually up by one run, and Boyd was already approaching 90 pitches. The Cardinals went on to win the game 8-4 versus the Cubbies. Baez is the eighth player in baseball's modern era since 1900 to hit multiple homers in his regular season MLB debut, and the third this season. And prior to his MLB debut, Baez was leading the minors with 36 home runs, all at the AAA level. Baseball America ranked Baez as the 56th best prospect in baseball in their August rankings. They call him one of the best power-hitting prospects in the minors. No surprise there. The Cardinals, who normally are a very competitive team, have had a very underwhelming season, hovering around 500. But on this Saturday, August 15th, it was all about the debut of Joshua Baez that did not disappoint. Again, he became the first player in Major League Baseball history to hit three home runs in his MLB debut. That was the Findlay Cadillac Player Performance of the Week, brought to you by Findlay Cadillac Henderson, the prestigious Cadillac dealer of the year. 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
1: Well, football season is almost here, and the sharp money is already moving. Here's the sharp plays. Seize it first. Here's how the

0: 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It is cashing out on this Sunday evening. Mark Melusis with you in for Dustin Swedelson. As we take a look at a little bit of the Major League Baseball landscape, the Little League game did go finals. The Braves were victorious over the Milwaukee Brewers 4-2 out there in Williamsport. So that's always an entertaining one each and every year that they do that, as the Little League World Series is in full force. Some interesting games on Sunday. MLB, the Yankees 8-3 over the Toronto Blue Jays. They score 8 runs, which has been really an outlier for the New Yankees ever since Aaron Judge went on the IL May the 31st. But the Yankees got some good injury news, bad injury news over the course of the weekend. Good is that Judge is going to be swinging off of a tee, relatively shorter, starting to ramp back up as he's dealing with that stress fracture, lower right rib on his right side, and dealing with that rib cage. Negative news, Ryan Weathers left the game Saturday with left forearm tightness. He's going to be out 2 to 4 weeks. Giancarlo Stanton, who was from one calf injury, running the bases, injured the other calf, and he has played just 24 games this year for the New York Yankees. In all likelihood, Yankees haven't ruled him out the rest of the year, but it's taken him forever to come back from that initial calf injury. With the regular season winding down here, it's hard to envision the Yankees getting Giancarlo Stanton back. They did get Bellinger back, activated on Saturday, as he was hitting cleanup Sunday afternoon for the New York Yankees. So they're only 3 games back of the Tampa Bay Rays right now in the American League East. I think the Boston Red Sox latest standings, because the Red Sox were victorious over the San Francisco Giants on Sunday as well. The Yankees are 3 games up on the Boston Red Sox for second place in the American League East. So 6 games cover the Rays, the Yankees, and the Red Sox in the American League East. And by far right now, they're the 3 best teams in the American League. The White Sox over the Mets, 2-1. Kodai Senga blows the save. The Chicago White Sox walk it off and win this series for a second time in this series with walk-off victories. They had one Friday night with Manaea on the mound, down 4-0, 6th inning, bottom of the 6th, hit back-to-back-to-back home runs, tie the game up at 4, and then walk it off in the bottom of the 9th inning. How about Don Mattingly and the red-hot Philadelphia Phillies? They're 9-1 in their last 10 games, victorious over the St. Louis Cardinals on Sunday, 6-4. They're within 2.5 games of the Atlanta Braves right now in the National League East. The Tampa Bay Rays keep pace with the Yankees, remain 3 up on the Yankees in the American League East. After getting walked off on Saturday, they come back with a 3-1 victory over the Baltimore Orioles on Sunday. Nick Martinez, who has been really good for Baltimore, gets the win. He's 13-4 on the season with a 2.93 ERA. The Marlins knock off the Nationals 6-2. How about the Athletics coming back on the Houston Astros in this one? If you didn't watch this game, well, I mean, if you're not an Astros fan, I get it. The A's are a terrible baseball team. They're 51-80, even with the victory on Sunday. They were down 6-0 in this game going into the 5th inning. The Astros had scored 3 in the first, 1 in the second, and then 2 in the fourth. So they're down 6-0 going in the 5th inning. They score 6th in the top half of the 5th inning and then push one across in the 7th and win the game 7-6. So that's a nice victory for the Athletics in what has been a completely lost season. The Royals, right? Royals knock off the Tigers 11-7. The Rangers over the Angels 5-3. Guardians knock off the Rockies 7-2. The Boston Red Sox once again with the close late victory over the San Francisco Giants 5-4. Nothing has gone right for San Francisco's way. The Cubs over the Mariners. Think about this if you're a Seattle fan. They've been one of the great disappointments on the season. They're 62-69 on the year. Big expectations in Seattle. We saw the trading of Luis Castillo at the MLB trade deadline over the Chicago White Sox. They give up 19 runs on Sunday to the Chicago Cubs, who are one of the upper echelon teams in the National League. Now, if you're saying, okay, well, we see some of those scores at times. You go back 5 games ago. It was, I think it was last weekend or early this past week. They lost to the Milwaukee Brewers 22-0. So in the span of 5-6 games, the Seattle Mariners gave up 22 runs to Milwaukee. They gave up 19 runs to Chicago. I mean, that's a tough week in what has been a tough year for the Seattle Mariners. The San Diego Padres knocked off the Minnesota Twins 8-1 the final. The Dodgers, they're getting hot again, now blanking the Pittsburgh Pirates a 4-0. Blake Snell making his return continued return, and he's looked really, really good for the Los Angeles Dodgers. And the Arizona Diamondbacks, the Snakes out there in the West, knocked off the Cincinnati Reds 5-3, the final. When you take a look at the latest standings right now in the complexion of the American League, the Tampa Bay Rays leading the Yankees by 3 games in the American League East. The Chicago White Sox over the Guardians by 3.5 games. Cleveland right now sitting there at 65-66 on the season. The Houston Astros and the Texas Rangers, I mean, they're in a flat-footed tie for the American League West. The Seattle Mariners, think about this. The Mariners, as bad as they have been this season, they're 62-69. They're 7 games under 500. They are 3 games out of first place in the American League West. I mean, that tells you it all right now in terms of just how bad, outside of the American League East, just how bad the rest of the American League is. And the Texas Rangers and the Cleveland Guardians are right now in a flat-footed tie for that third and final wild card spot. So amazingly enough, when you look at Texas and when you look at Houston, the Houston Astros are 65-66, as are the Texas Rangers right now. The Atlanta Braves leading the Philadelphia Phillies by 3 games in the National League East. The Braves are 76-55, 3-7 in their last 10. We mentioned the Philadelphia Phillies have been hot as of late. They're 9-1 in their last 10 games. The Milwaukee Brewers, have the best record in all of Major League Baseball. They have 81 victories on the season, 81-50. Milwaukee, sitting there with a 6-game lead on the Chicago Cubs. Cubs are going to be a playoff team in the National League, sitting there at 75-56, 19 games over the 500 mark. The rest of the division is either 500 or better. And then you got the Dodgers, who are getting hot once again, 7-3 in the last 10. As of the San Diego Padres, who are back over to 11 games over the 500 mark at 71-60. They're gone 7-3 in their last 10. The Dodgers have won 6 straight. The Padres have won 3 in a row. You look at the Arizona Diamondbacks, they're trying to hold on for playoff contention in the National League. They are 5-5 in their last 10 games. And when you take a look at the wild card race right now in the National League, the Chicago Cubs and the Philadelphia Phillies, the Cubs are 2 games up on the Phillies for the top National League wild card spot. Padres right now sitting there in that third wild card spot at 71-50. The Arizona Diamondbacks trail by 2. The Marlins trail by 4. So there you have it. That's the latest and greatest when you're looking at Major League Baseball right now. The futures odds, I'm curious when you take a look at the American League East, because I've talked about that East division and, you know, being on the East Coast, the Yankees have been ravaged by injury all season long, and the Tampa Bay Rays have been really one of the teams that have been the surprise team, drives Hal Steinbrenner crazy. I don't think there's any question about it, by the fact that how the Tampa Bay Rays are able to be 77-53 and the expenditure as compared to what the Yankees spend year in and year out on payroll is not nearly one in the same. But Yankees are holding tight. They've trimmed that lead in the span of, I think it's about 10 days, a week and a half. That lead in the American League East has gone from 6.5 down to just 3 games. And the Yankees are starting to get a little bit healthier. A couple of things to follow along when you're looking at that American League East race. And you're saying to yourself, you think the Yankees are going to win that division. You're going to see Judge back at some point in time before the end of the regular season. And I would say it's trending toward the early part of the month of September. I would say a target date, if I had to venture a guess, would maybe be the second week of the month of September. We'll see if Judge is indeed back by then. Max Fried threw a bullpen session on Saturday. We'll see if he comes through on that A-OK. The Yankees are telling everybody that the bone bruise that he suffered in his pitching elbow earlier in the regular season was more significant than this recent occurrence of a bone bruise in his pitching elbow. Clark Schmidt is going to throw a bullpen session on Tuesday. He's coming back from Tommy John surgery. If that goes well, he'll begin a rehab assignment and could be a guy that the Yankees lean into the back end of the bullpen. Ryan Weathers, who left his start, and the Yankees have been defined by their staff really the entire season. The bullpen has been great. The starting rotation has been fantastic. Weathers is a guy that's going to be out 2 to 4 weeks. Forearm tightness leaving the start Saturday. Aaron Boone on Sunday, when he met with the media before the Yankees knocked off the Toronto Blue Jays, said that they expect the Yankees are positive, expect to see Ryan Weathers back with the Yankees in some capacity before the end of the regular season or before this season comes to an end. So those are the positives there. The big keys for the Bombers, if you think they're going to track down the Rays in the American League East, is going to be the fact of potentially getting Judge and Fried back. If they get both of those guys back, then it's going to be game on with the Tampa Bay Rays. We'll see if that indeed is the case. We're rolling right along. It's a Sunday night. Mark Melusis with you in for Dustin Sweetelson. It is cashing out. Michael Duarte, senior sports reporter for the California Post, will join the program next. Thanks for being with us right here on VSiN, the Sports Betting Network.
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5: 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In for Dustin, the program, of course, is Cashing Out. We're on the Progressive guest line, continuing the baseball conversation. And he does a great check him out on X at WizBets. Logan Windsor. I'm talking a little bit of baseball. We've run through a number of games, whether it be the Phillies, the Twins, the Reds. Obviously, the Detroit matchup, interesting pitching matchup on Monday with Valdez going on the mound for the Tigers, Rasmussen on the mound for the Tampa Bay Rays. What about the Marlins matchup on Monday with Sandy Alcantara on the mound? How do you attack that one?
6: Well, Sandy's been somebody you can rely on getting near seven innings every single game. And at home, he's been a demon this season. I think he's getting into the seventh inning.

0: in about 75% of his home matchups since the summer started, and he's getting the Boston Red Sox. While the Boston Red Sox were hot for a little bit, they have started to cool down offensively, especially like we mentioned in the previous segment, talking about walk percentage and pitches per plate appearance. Those are both coming down for the Red Sox as well, which means Sandy can blitz through innings in under 15 pitches for the majority of the game. I don't see a real spot in this lineup that I am super scared of. In Miami, I think Boston could have an absolute dud of the series. I kind of like the Marlins as a sneaky team in August and September. So not only do I like Sandy Alcantara to get 18 and a half outs here and cruise to a 7-inning game, I like him to record a win on certain books as well. Sometimes you can get that to plus 150 to plus 200, depending on what you're betting on. The public is going to be hammering the Red Sox the rest of the year because that's what the public loves doing with these hot big market teams. But I think there is sneaky value on the Marlins here. I really like Sandy over 18 and a half outs.
1: I love that one. All right, how about the Pirates and the Padres out there in San Diego on Monday? Robbie Ray on the mound for San Diego. They're 7-3 in their last 10, trying to remain in a wild card National League. And Ashcraft on the mound for the Pittsburgh Pirates. What's the angle there between the Buccos and the Padres?
0: Well, the Padres are finally starting to get hot. That's an offense that we have been waiting to get going. It is finally starting to get there. And Braxton Ashcraft, who seemed like a demon in the first half of the season, is starting to show his true colors. The over runs has hit in Ashcraft starts in nearly 80% of games. He has gotten a lot of run support, nearly 6.5 runs of run support from the Pirates this season. But he has had major blow-up starts on the road this summer. 6 runs in Atlanta, 5 runs in Philly, 7 runs in New York against those Yankees, and 4 runs against the Brewers. And I think we're running into another bloodbath against the Padres. And Robbie Ray doesn't really interest me that either. He hasn't been great with the Padres, and the Pirates do have some home run power. So I do like the overruns in this game. But the Padres have consistently been a low K percentage team this season. And Braxton Ashcraft has bullied some higher K percentage teams this season, like the Athletics, the Twins, and those Orioles early in the year. So I do like his under 5.5 Ks a lot here. We are seeing him get pulled much earlier in the last few games. In August, his pitch counts have been 69, 82, 85, and 80. Now, he was extremely efficient in back-to-back games, going 8-plus innings in those games, but he still went under his strikeouts line in the last game, even though he went 8 innings, only recording 4 strikeouts, because he is getting those quick outs. I don't think that's happening versus San Diego tomorrow. So give me the Padres and Pirates over total runs, and give me Braxton Ashcraft under 5.5 strikeouts.
1: We're talking baseball with Logan Winsor, WizBets, at WizBets. I want to ask you, you're in Milwaukee. Brewers have had an unbelievable season. There's no question about it. Also, it's been decades since they've won a World Series, and we saw last year what the Dodgers did to Milwaukee in the National League playoffs. But what's your take on where Milwaukee is right now as we inch closer and closer to the month of October and the postseason? Do you think this team is set up for our success, especially with Miz at the top end of the starting rotation?
0: Well, the pitching has gotten significantly better, and it was already good last season. The issue is, in the starting rotation in a 7-game series, it's Miz and who? Right now, Kyle Harrison has had his peaks. We're seeing Logan Henderson really stand out. But with Brandon Woodruff on the IL, you're relying on guys like Dustin May, who's been extremely inconsistent, Robert Gasser, Shane Drohan. So in the playoffs, especially against the Dodgers, I see only 2 real headline starters in Miz and Logan Henderson. And then you just got to run bullpen games and hope the Dodgers' bats are cold. But it wasn't pitching that the reason the Brewers lost in the NLCS last year. It was the offense, and the offense is the same as it was last year. They do slap hitting, they bunt, they get steals, and they have a top 5 amount of runs this season while being dead last in homers. Unless the big bats come out to play, because that is the only way you're ever going to score runs against guys like Yamamoto, Snell, Ohtani, if he pitches, Glass now. I'm just seeing the Dodgers doing the same exact thing that they did last season. It really scares me, though, that Milwaukee is the number 2 favored team to win the World Series right now at plus 750, because it doesn't feel like this team is any different than it was last year, the team that got 4-0 swept. But we'll see. I mean, the Dodgers are very inconsistent right now. They're starting to get healthy from the pitching staff, but I think the only way the Brewers really win the World Series is if they avoid the Dodgers, and the Dodgers lose in some weird three-game series. If they lost against, like, example, the Reds, if they were to pull out two games in Los Angeles last year, Milwaukee cruises to a World Series. So their best pass isn't beating the Dodgers. It's having somebody else beat them, and then Milwaukee could take advantage in the NLCS.
1: Logan, want to stay in that National League. Want to ask you about the MVP race. PCA, Pete Crow Armstrong, is right now at minus $1.85 to win the MVP of the National League. Obviously, Shohei Ohtani has had a grip on that, being the dual threat that he is. Do you think PCA, in your mind, is going to do enough to cement home the MVP?
0: Well, if the Cubs win the NL Central, PCA is the MVP. And I think it could happen with the Cubs' really easy schedule in September. I think they could steal it from Milwaukee. But the key here is just the fact that Ohtani stopped pitching. Ohtani and PCA have been pretty even from a hitting perspective most of the season. Maybe Ohtani has a little bit better of a batting average and on-base percentage at times. But the key here and why PCA is getting true MVP votes is the amazing defense that he plays in center field, probably being the game's best defender right now. You could maybe argue Bryce Terrain or Ronald Acuna out in right field. But the fact that Ohtani is DHing, hitting, and taking multiple days off in months, it makes it really tough to consider Ohtani the true MVP. And if you were able to get like the no on Shohei Ohtani at minus 10,000 MVP odds in June, I think you're going to be really happy. As much as it hurts, PCA has just been so good for them. And PCA has so many iconic moments as well, which matters a ton for voters. You're talking multiple clutch hits in the ninth, including walk-offs, stellar plays in center. I think PCA has got the case right now. Even though it is minus 185 right now, there's just no path for Ohtani to pitch again this season. So I do think PCA has got this pretty locked up, unless the Cubs have a dreadful September.
1: Logan, over to the American League, I want to ask you, you know, I'm here on the East Coast, grew up a Yankee fan. We were chatting a little bit during the course of the break, right? But it's not like I'm drinking the Yankee Kool-Aid, wearing the Yankee underwear, where it's got to be them or bust, right? If you had to pick a team to get through, is it the Yankees? Is it the Rays? Red Sox have scuffled a little bit. It's hard to make an argument for anybody else in the American League. Who do you think this team's standing, looking at those future markets of getting through the AL and getting to the Fall Classic?
0: Well, the one team I'll eliminate right off the bat is Boston. I don't think Boston has any shot of getting through the playoffs. I think they've been a great story this summer, but I think they're too young and their hitting isn't a playoff type of batting lineup. So then you got the Yankees and the Rays at the very top. Unless Aaron Judge comes back and he's Aaron Judge, I'd have to say the Rays have the major advantage here, especially if the Rays do get the number one seed and they get the bye. But then I'm looking at sleepers right now. You could talk about the Mariners, but the Mariners might not even make the playoffs at this point. I just don't trust their offense. You're looking at sleepers like, can the Guardians do anything? I just don't trust their lineup as well. The Rangers are going to make the playoffs. The White Sox are going to make the playoffs. And these are all inexperienced teams that you very rarely see it make it deep into the playoffs. You saw it once with that D-backs and Rangers World Series back in 2023. But I would be looking into the Toronto Blue Jays right now. Their starting pitching staff has gone up dramatically with the addition of Jose Soriano, and all it takes is for Vladdy to get back to being a little bit more healthy and this batting lineup to have a really good September. Not only do they creep into the playoffs yet again, but that playoff experience that they had last season could carry them into the ALCS, where they would face either the Rays or the Yankees. And I might give the pitching advantage to those Toronto Blue Jays. I'm going to be honest. That bullpen is great, headed by Louis Varland. And the odds that you can get on a Blue Jays World Series win right now are at plus 8,000. And with the limited opportunities that you have in the AL, I mean, you're really only talking about the Yankees and the Rays as true actual contenders. Giving me a plus 8,000 for a team that made the World Series last year and was one catch away from winning the World Series in Game 7 against the Dodgers, I don't know, man. I really like this. I don't think Bo Bichette mattered that much to that team for them to be completely out of the picture. So I know they're not in the playoff picture right now, but my sleeper darling AL team, and I might have them as my favorite at the moment if they get hot the next few games, is those Toronto Blue Jays.
1: 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Logan, yes, no. Cheese curds, Milwaukee, life-altering.
0: Oh, absolutely. 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It'll change your entire life.
1: 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It's cashing out. VSiN, the Sports Betting Network.
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1: 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Hawaii is fantastic. My wife and I, we got married, did three different islands, 18 days. We've been married, I'm trying to think, 18 years. Is that right? July 20th. Yeah, if I could do quick math, it's been a long day. But if I could do quick math, it's been 18 years. We got three kids, but the Hawaii trip, it is really paradise. Like, I'm jealous. I was talking to Johnny during the course of the break. Like, that is an amazing trip to go to Hawaii and work, and you're sitting on the beach. You know, it is truly paradise. It's an amazing spot. It really is. So I'm jealous of both Tim and Matt being able to go out there, do a little work and work in paradise. Let's get into some interesting things going on as far as the National Football League looking ahead. And there's some monthly specials that are being offered for the month of September in the NFL. Most passing yards, most rushing yards, most passing touchdowns and the like. Let's focus in on most passing touchdowns, which I think is an interesting one. Joe Burrow plus 750, Brock Purdy plus 850. Got to remember the 49ers begin their season in Australia, Melbourne, as they take on the Los Angeles Rams. Dak Prescott, they open up the season at MetLife Stadium, taking on John Harbaugh and the New York Giants. Stafford, obviously coming off the MVP year in which he threw 46 touchdown passes. Jared Goff at 11th May at 12-1. I'm focused in, and it's at the top of the market. It really is. I think it's, you know, an interesting talking point. It's Burrow at plus 750. I like the fact that Joe Burrow came out the other day and mentioned the expectations this year. Why not go to the Super Bowl? They begin you look at the month of September for them. Tampa, Houston, on the road in Houston, and then Pittsburgh. Now, the interesting thing you might say to yourself, and the two games on the road, one at home, Tampa should be a game where they should be able to move the football on. Now, historically speaking, outside of last year, since I got off to a 2-0 start for Zach Taylor, before that, they had gotten off to really bad starts to begin the regular season. The expectation this year is that Cincinnati has done enough defensively with the addition of Dexter Lawrence from the Giants right before the NFL draft, giving up the 10th overall pick. The Giants ended up selecting CeCe Mayanoa, the guard, or the tackle. They transitioned to guard coming out of Miami. Buccaneers, obviously, interesting season for them. Little change in that receiver room. Evans gone, but Baker Mayfield all ticked off because he didn't get the contract extension that he was looking for during the course of the offseason. But that should be a game at home against the Buccaneers where I do think the Cincinnati Bengals should be able to move the ball efficiently. Now, the key, if you like Burrow, to have the most passing touchdown. It's not Tampa. It's not on the road in Pittsburgh where you would expect September 27th, Sunday, not expected to be, you know, big time weather concern, not lazy in Pittsburgh, cold, snow, rain, whatever it might be. Big key is going to be the second week on the road in Houston against the Texans. And therein lies the rub, if you like Joe Burrow. And what I mean by that is this. The Texans have got an unbelievable defense. We all know that. Right? The town idiot knows that. Like, they, you know, you don't have to be the most brilliant individual. The Texans defense last year averaged, you know, gave up on average a tad about 17.5 points per game. The issue with the Houston Texans is the quarterback play has been really bad, which has been surprising because CJ Stroud in his rookie year looked like a young franchise quarterback on the rise, where a lot of scouts and talent evaluators got it wrong if they questioned him coming out of Ohio State. The issue with that game, or the way to look at that game, is can Cincinnati be able to play the game at their pace and tempo? And what I mean by this is, where are they able to make Houston uncomfortable? If that ends up being a low-scoring game, then I don't think Burrow is going to have the most passing touchdowns in the month of September. However, if they're able to jump out early, make the Houston Texans play outside of their comfort zone, then that might be a scenario where Cincinnati is able, and Burrow offensively is able to dictate the style and tempo in which that game played. Satcher, you want to draw a comparison to what Peyton Manning used to do with the Indianapolis Colts, right? You knew the limitations of what the Colts were when they had Mathis and Freeney attacking from the outside, getting after the quarterback. Well, what Ince wanted to do was they wanted to jump out on you early, right? They wanted to get a two-score lead to where you were uncomfortable, and they were able to play the game at their style and tempo. We'll see if Cincinnati is able to do that. Lou Fenicaro joined us earlier on the program, and we were talking a little bit about the AFC North, and he mentioned about he thinks it's going to be a little bit of a downturn for the Baltimore Ravens, a little bit of a rise this year for the Cincinnati Bengals, and maybe a little bit of a rise for Mike McCarthy, Aaron Rodgers, and the Pittsburgh Steelers. I'd like to see it as far as Pittsburgh is concerned, a little concerned about the age of that team and where Rodgers is at this stage of his career, but don't disagree with Lou about the Cincinnati Bengals. And I think Joe Burrow's got a massive chip on his shoulder coming into the season. He wants to win, and it's a wide open AFC. Even with the Denver Broncos adding Jalen Waddle in the offseason, Bo Nix coming off the fractured ankle, disappointment that he wasn't part of the AFC championship game, concerns in Baltimore, concerns in Houston about the quarterback play. When is it finally going to be the year for Josh Allen and the Buffalo Bills? A tumultuous offseason, to say the least, for the New England Patriots, even though Drake May has a new weapon in A.J. Brown. When is Justin Herbert exactly going to put it together for the Los Angeles Chargers? And as the window passed, or the window closed, I should say, Patrick Mahomes, Andy Reid, and the Kansas City Chiefs, even though some people believe that they're flying under the radar a little bit. So I'd go Burrow, most passing touchdowns here in the month of September at plus 750. As far as rushing yards is concerned, I like Jahmyr Gibbs at 6-1 to have the most rushing yards. Just got paid. Listen, there's a lot of ways that you can go here. When you look at the Detroit Lions, and if you pull up the Lions' schedule early on in this season, Detroit, I get concerned about where they're going to be defensively. They begin the season at home against New Orleans, and they go on the road, brand spanking new stadium in Buffalo, and then they take on the New York Jets. So you look at the matchups here for the Lions early on in the season, the first 3 weeks in the month of September, Saints, Bills, Jets. Jahmyr Gibbs just got paid in the offseason by the Detroit Lions. The Lions are coming into this year where, yes, new offensive coordinator, questions on their defense of whether or not they can be able to stop people. Now, how do you limit the exposure of your defense? You limit the exposure of your defense by limiting possessions over the course of a football game. Not maximizing possessions, limiting possessions. Now, are you going to take away the explosive ability of the Detroit Lions with Amon-Ra St. Brown and Jared Goff? No. I mean, it's always still going to be there. Are they a different offense now without Ben Johnson, who's going into his second year as head coach of the Chicago Bears? Yeah, I mean, it's a different offense, and we saw that a year ago. So they've got a new offensive coordinator in place, new play caller, and I think that's a good thing, because I think when Dan Campbell took over last year, it was a struggle for the Detroit Lions. But Gibbs is a guy that I think is going to be used early and often here by the Detroit Lions. And you're sitting there at 6-1 for him to have the most rushing yards in the month of September. First and foremost, I think Campbell wants to get back to running the football. Number two, I do think the inexperience you saw from some of the young offensive linemen for the Detroit Lions a year ago, they have now a year under their belt, a year of that experience to come back and be better year number two. I think to limit the exposure of that Lions defense, where it's Aiden Hutchinson and really not all that much else, I think you want to run the football and control the clock. So Jahmyr Gibbs to me at 6-1 is an interesting one, but that's where you can get creative when you look at these markets, where it's not just necessarily when you're looking at win totals. It's not necessarily where you're just looking at the line, the cover, the over, the under, whatever it might be, where you could take a look at some of your fantasy football knowledge and you could be able to use it in the betting markets. And this is just one of those examples where you can do so, where, you know, fantasy football, if you're really into it and you're into a lot of leagues, you're looking up matchups early on in the season how you can get off to a good start, who's got favorable matchups, who doesn't, who has a difficult schedule. And these are one of the matchups or one of the things you can look at, whether it be most rushing yards, most passing yards, most receiving yards, receiving touchdowns, rushing touchdowns, passing touchdowns, to where you're looking at particular matchups and you're saying, okay, is this favorable early on in the season, especially when you're seeing the first 3-4 weeks of the NFL regular season. For a lot of these teams, based on the way that training camps operate in today's day and age, it's a little bit of a work in progress for a lot of these teams before they gain their foothold of who they are by week 4 or week 5. Cody Mitchell is going to join the program from the Juice Podcast. Plenty to chat about him. Get his week 0 college football bets. I'm looking forward to that. Getting to a little college football. It's right around the corner. Mark Malouz with you. Cashing out right here on VSiN, the Sports Betting Network.
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1: 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Let's hit the Progressive guest line right now. Talk about college. Joins us, handicapper, Bet the Juice podcast, and hit him up on X at C Mitchell Hoops. If you have not listened to this podcast, fantastic listen. 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
4: Hey, man. It's good to see you. Always good to be on here. It's almost time, man. We got through the dog days of summer. One more week, and we got college football, and the NFL will be starting here soon, so we got football for the next 6 months, man. It's awesome. Can't wait for it.
1: Oh, no doubt. I mean, and week zero gets going here, Cody. There's a lot of ways to go week zero. Give me the top of the slate. Like, your strongest play week zero would be what?
4: For me, I'm looking at NC State +5.5, taking the points here with Dave Doran and the Wolfpack. I think the biggest thing is, especially in week zero and early on in college football season, with the landscape of the sport right now, with a lot of, you know, players going in the portal and a lot of pieces moving around, I think the books early in the season still factor in a lot from the season ago. And Virginia, you know, came up short of an ACC title. They lost to Duke in the title game. Well, they did lose a lot of talent from that team. And for also, Virginia was benefited from a very, very easy schedule. My co-host actually had a ticket on them to win the ACC. I think it was 100-1. I called him crazy, but he pointed out the schedule, and it was very, very, very easy. They didn't beat really anybody at the top of the ACC. They kind of played all the bottom dwellers and made their way out to the title game. But the other thing is they lost their starting quarterback. Bo Perbula comes in from Missouri, and his numbers aren't great because he ended up getting hurt at the end of last season. But once he played in the SEC, he was 2 touchdowns and 7 interceptions, really struggled to move the ball. And on the flip side for NC State, they have a quarterback in C.J. Bailey who is coming back to school for, I believe, his junior year. Could be a guy that goes very high up in the draft boards. He's a big kid, big arm. I think NC State and Dave Doran are far more talented, and I think we're basing a lot of this off of Virginia's success last season against a weak schedule. And as for Dave Doran and NC State, it's a team I kind of really like in the ACC this year. I love backing Dave Doran teams when the media and nobody is really, really on the hype train. The time to fade Dave Doran is when everybody's got the hype on him and everybody's on him. That's when they lay an egg. No, this team's been undervalued. They've not been talked about all season long. I like the Wolfpack here in week zero.
1: All right, Cody, how about Memphis and UNLV?
4: Another one here. I am big on the dogs in week zero, but I really like this Memphis squad. Yes, it's a lot of new faces. Charles Huff comes over from Southern Miss after being basically ran out of town at Marshall after he won a Sun Belt title there. So it is a new team, and a lot of, like, they're not going to be high up on the returning production, but he brings over 17 guys from the Southern Miss squad from a year ago. And then also got a kid in Marcus Stokes. I believe he transferred from West Florida Division II school. This kid was a 4-star coming out of high school. He got into some trouble, ended up having to go to D2, and now he's finally on the level of Division I. I like this Tigers team. I like them in the American all season long. And, you know, this might not be the biggest game for week zero, but the implications from this game on Saturday is giant, because we have two teams in Memphis and UNLV that could potentially be that G5 spot, and the winner of this game could easily end up having the tiebreaker or the other to get this team into the title or into the college football playoff. And, you know, UNLV was good in the Mountain West last season, but kind of similar to what I was talking about Virginia. They kind of beat up on the bottom of the Mountain West. And they had to step up and play Boise State. They got beat both times. They lost to New Mexico. UNLV really also, I know this game is out in Vegas. UNLV doesn't really have the home field advantage. Fans really don't come out to these games. I think Memphis fans travel really well, and I think they're really excited to have Charles Huff, who I think is a superstar head coach and is going to be at a Power Four school, if not next year, the year after. Like, he's a superstar. So I like Memphis. I think they start their first game in the new Huff era off on a good stroke here. I think they win the game outright, but I will take the 5.5 just to cover myself.
1: All right, Cody, let's get into some futures here. If I were to ask you to pick a team, or who have you bet on to win a national championship this year?
4: So the numbers came down a little bit, but I think you can still get an 11-1 out there, and that is the Miami Hurricanes. Obviously, they were one drive away. They were driving in the fourth quarter, the last drive of the season. Carson Beck throws the pick. Ultimately, Miami falls short. But now they bring in Darian Mensa. And I don't know if the common college football watcher has really paid attention to this kid. I think this guy has a shot to be the first overall pick in the NFL draft. He carried Duke to an ACC title. Like, without Darian Mensa, I don't know if Duke is a four-win team, let alone being the ACC champions. He is accurate. He has a good arm. He's super smart between the ears. Mark Fletcher is back, their star running back. Malachi Toney, the freshman last season, I think it's just going to get better. They brought in one of the top transfer portal classes, and they're in the ACC. So, for one, I think their win total set at 10.5. I foresee them winning the ACC, and even if they don't, they're going to be 10 wins or 11 wins, so you should at least have them in the playoff, let alone they could easily run the table here and be able to get a bye. So you'll have one less game you have to win. But I think with the superstars that Mario Cristobal's put together, the momentum they built off of last season, then adding potentially the best quarterback in college football in Darian Mensa, who actually now is going to have legit playmakers around him too, and not to mention his star receiver from Duke, Cooper, is actually transferred to Miami, so he does have a familiar face there. I just think 11-1 is incredibly too high for a team that I can almost guarantee is going to be in the playoff. And you know, a season ago, we saw him play in the national championship game. So I really like Miami coming this season.
1: I want to ask you, you know, all these conferences, I want to ask you one in particular. What's your take on futures market when you're looking at the Big 12?
4: I got two in mind here. For one, I think Texas Tech is still, there's still a little juice on them. I think it was like minus 120 for them to win the conference, which I get it. They're super talented. They spend all this money. But with questions at the quarterback position after the Sorsby situation, I know Castellanos might be coming over there. He's probably going to be in the backup. Will Hammond, the kid that played a little bit last year, is talented, and it seems like Texas Tech really does like him. But he is coming off an ACL injury. So I think this also opens up a lot. I like BYU at plus 550, a team that, you know, made it to the title game last year on the back of Bear Bachmeyer and LJ Martin. I think some people forget Bear Bachmeyer was a true freshman last year, not just a true freshman. He also missed spring practice. He came over late in the portal, did not get a spring camp or anything like that. And now he's going to have a full season. Now he's got a full off season to learn Satake's system here. And I just really, and then obviously LJ Martin coming back, he might be the best running back in college football potentially. Defense returns a lot. And the vibes at BYU right now are just through the roof. You know, you almost lost your head coach to Penn State, a big-time Big Ten school, and you were able to pull him back to Provo. This team is really talented, man, and you're not gonna beat BYU in Provo. And their road schedule is fairly easy. I think they have the Holy Wars at Utah this year, and they have a game at TCU. So those are two road games you got to worry about. If you get one of them, you're probably going to have a shot to at least make it to the Big 12 title game. So you're at least going to have them there. And then I think Kansas State's a little undervalued at 14-1. Colin Klein comes back home. We saw what he did with Marcel Reed at Texas Tech, kind of unleashed him. Avery Johnson, the quarterback of Kansas State, has got all the talent in the world, and we just haven't seen it all put together. So if Colin Klein can unlock Avery Johnson, I think the sky's the limit for the Wildcats and their schedule as well. I mean, they have TCU on the road, but everybody, all their tough games are all at home. They get Oklahoma State at home, they get Houston at home, they get Arizona at home. This team was really talented from a season ago. They just kind of underachieved because Avery didn't play well. Klein unlocks Avery Johnson, man. You can see the Wildcats going to the college football playoff for sure.
1: Cody Mitchell, Bet the Juice podcast. Congrats on being a dad. Enjoy it. Get some rest whenever
4: Thanks, man.
1: And enjoy the college football season. We appreciate the time tonight. You got it. That's all you can do. It's cashing out. VC.
4: It's all you can, man.
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1: Mark Malusis with you. Final, cashing out here. In for Dustin Sweetelson. Got to give a big kudos to the producer, Johnny Campbell. Amazing job tonight with the guests and everything. And I was filling in for Dustin tonight. Did an amazing job. So I thank Johnny behind the scenes. Did an amazing job with all the guests. And we had you covered pillar to post, whether it be college football, whether it be baseball, whether it be the National Football League. Let's run through some of the best bets for our guests. On this edition of Cashing Out, Chris Ruffalo joined us, NFL Futures. He likes the Cardinals, alt under 2.5 wins at +250. He also likes the Cardinals' last winless team at +225. And Chris said, you look at the Cardinals' schedule, and they could start the season 0-13 before their late bye week, given the difficulty of their schedule. They've got Jacoby Brissett at quarterback. Any team to finish the regular season winless at 9-1 thinks that's a possibility. When you think about some of the dread teams this year in the football league, one of those teams is going to be the Miami Dolphins as well. And they could go winless this year for Jeff Hafley. That is going to be a complete rebuild for the Miami Dolphins. That's at 9-1 for a team to go winless this year. And the Steelers to finish third in the AFC North at +150. And Chris mentioned in terms of his logic there, that, you know, you're going to go on it, you know, Cincinnati, Baltimore, Cleveland's going to be dreadful. Instead of looking at the win total for the Pittsburgh Steelers, just take them to finish third in the AFC North, +150. Lou Finocchiaro joined the program as well. His NFL future that he absolutely adored and loved was the Seattle Seahawks under 10.5 wins. He's also fading the Kansas City Chiefs under their win total for the season as well. As far as Major League Baseball, when you're looking at Monday's action, Logan Winsor joined us. Philadelphia Phillies, money line -$1.23. The Minnesota Twins on the money line -156. The Cincinnati Reds on the money line -$1.50. Tampa and Detroit under 4.5. First five runs, -$1.60. He likes Sandy Alcantara over 18.5 outs at +115. He also likes Braxton Ashcraft under 5.5 strikeouts, -$1.34, as the Pirates begin a series out in San Diego against the Padres. Padres obviously in the thick of things in that NL wildcard race, and they've gone 7-3 in their last 10 games. As far as Cody Mitchell joined us, talk a little college football. Week zero quickly approaching. What is he like? Week zero, Jacksonville State plus the touchdown against North Dakota State. North Carolina State +5.5 at Virginia. And he also likes Memphis +5.5 at UNLV. As far as some of the college football futures for Cody, Miami, the Hurricanes with their new quarterback to win the national championship. You can get them right now at 10-1, depending on the book that you look at. BYU to win the Big 12 Conference Championship at +550. As far as a long shot, he also likes Kansas State in the Big 12 Conference Championship winner at 14-1. Western Michigan to win the MAC Championship at 4-1. SMU, the ACC Championship game winner at +650. And DeMont Williams Jr., the quarterback out of Washington, to win the Heisman Trophy at 55-1. Heisman Trophy race is an interesting one. I think you can go a lot of different ways, and Williams is certainly one of those dual threats for the Washington Huskies to keep an eye on, especially if the Huskies can have themselves a good season. But he was a guy that, statistically speaking, he put up some jaw-dropping performances a year ago. We talked about Major League Baseball, some interesting things to keep note of as you look ahead to Monday's action. The Tampa Bay Rays, they're in Detroit to take on the Tigers. Rasmussen on the mound, Valdez on the mound for the Detroit Tigers. The Rays go into Monday's action with a 3-game lead over the Yankees in the American League East in that matchup. And Rasmussen's been really, really good so far this season. They're -$1.34 on the money line. The total is sitting at 7.5 in that game. I would lean Tampa in that game over the Detroit Tigers. Tigers have been one of the more disappointing teams, and Valdez coming over in free agency has been a for the most part, been a disappointment for Detroit on the year. Tigers have remained in the race in the American League Central and for a wild card spot because the American League has been downright dreadful. The Boston Red Sox, they're sitting in third place in the American League East. They begin a series against, as we mentioned, Sandy Alcantara and the Miami Marlins. They're down in South Beach. Boston looking to keep themselves in that wild card race in the American League. They're a minus $1.36 favorite going into Miami on Monday night. Kind of a stay away game for me. Boston obviously has been a ridiculous story. They were sitting there at one point in time this season at 14 games under the 500 mark, and they go into action on Monday as a third place team in the American League East. And they are sitting there at 12 games over the 500 mark at 71-59. They're just three games in back of the Yankees for the second place in the American League East, which has been a remarkable remarkable story. If the Red Sox are able to have any kind of modicum of October success, it's the thing that's going to be looked at. It's the unexpected. I've often said in sports, when the unexpected happens, see, the Dodgers are going to enter this postseason with as much pressure on a team in Major League Baseball that we have seen in quite some time. The Boston Red Sox faithful up there at Fenway Park didn't expect this kind of a year. That is what's made this season that much more enjoyable. I'm intrigued by the Pirates and as Logan Windsor joined us earlier on Cashing Out, the Pirates and the Padres series that begins out in beautiful San Diego. Robbie Ray on the mound for San Diego, Ashcraft on the mound for the Pittsburgh Pirates. You look at Ashcraft has been pretty good for Pittsburgh, and the Pirates were one of those surprise teams earlier on in the MLB regular season. The San Diego Padres have been a team where their offense is finally starting to catch up, and this is where you give A.J. Preller a ton of credit. He went out there and added when people thought maybe he was going to take away at the MLB trade deadline, maybe Mason Miller, who was reportedly available, but you would have had to have given up a king's ransom to go get the best reliever in all of Major League Baseball. And maybe this year is the Padres where it's not necessarily how you start, it's how you finish. They're 7-3 in their last 10 games. You look at the Pirates are a slight $1.18 favorite based on the pitching matchup as they open up a series out in San Diego. I would lean Padres in that one. Think about the total between the Twins and the Athletics out in Sacramento on Monday night. Twins are going to go with Matthews on the mound, Springs on the mound for the A's out there in Sacramento. The total in that game is sitting at 10.5. And if you followed it all season long, in terms of Major League Baseball, the totals out there in Sacramento, you've got a lot of runs that have scored there. That would be another play for me on Monday. Is I don't really like a side. I wouldn't tell you I like the Twins. Yeah, I'd probably lean more Minnesota than anything else. They're a minus $1.54 favorite. I think even with all the injuries for the Athletics, I'd probably take the over in that game. And I would take the over at 10.5. And I do agree with our guest, Logan, who joined us earlier on Cashing Out. I like the Philadelphia Phillies laying minus $1.16 as they open up a series in Seattle against the Mariners. Good pitching matchup in this one, Wheeler and Gilbert. The Philadelphia Phillies have been hot as of late, gotten themselves within three games of the National League East leaders, the Atlanta Braves, for their interim manager, Don Mattingly. So give me the Philadelphia Phillies minus the $1.16 as they take on the Seattle Mariners. Week two of the NFL preseason. Well, that is, I mean, for all intents and purposes, in the book. So we look ahead to week three. The problem you have with week three of the NFL preseason is you really have no idea who's playing. And it's really more a case of battling it out for roster spots, back end of the roster for these NFL teams than anything else. So anybody of significance. What do you take away from week two of the NFL preseason? Well, did Cam Ward look particularly good? He did not. Does that necessarily mean that he's going to be bad week one against the New York Jets? No, doesn't necessarily mean that is going to be the case when you're looking at Cam Ward, because I think that's where Robert Saleh and the new offensive coordinator, Brian Daboll, obviously are there to get the best out of the former number one overall pick. Geno Smith looked good for the Jets Friday night against the Pittsburgh Steelers, and he went 7 for 7, 65 yards, and including a 13-yard touchdown pass to Jelani Woods. Okay, he's going to be significantly better than Justin Fields. The Jets' win total on the season is sitting at a paltry 5.5. But it's it's an AFC East where it's very top heavy with the Buffalo Bills and the New England Patriots. The Miami Dolphins are expected to be one of the worst teams in the National Football League. I guess the broad spectrum is this: if you are looking at the National Football League regular season, getting through the preseason, as head coaches look at this, is get the work in, don't get hurt, and try and get your team as prepared as you can possibly be for the start of the NFL regular season. But can't wait for it. Week zero college football right here. It's a couple days away. NFL regular season going to get going as well. And we're going to be covering it all pillar to post right here on VSiN. Want to remind everybody that coming up tomorrow, Dave Ross and Jensen Lewis kick off the morning on VSiN by the books at 7 a.m. Eastern show on the 7 a.m. Eastern on the show. They'll be joined by former NFL GM Marty Herney. Then at 10 a.m., Gil Alexander, Kelly Bidlin are on a numbers game, and Prop Points takes over at 1 p.m. It's all right here on VSiN, the Sports Betting Network. Thanks to Johnny Campbell, everyone behind the scenes. I'm Mark Melusis, cashing out right here on VSiN.
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0: Joplin, Nevada.
1: Gambler's Bonus hits again. On June 14th, Betty hit four fours, clearing her Gambler's Bonus four-of-a-kind bingo card for over $11,000. 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
2: Well, football season is almost here, and the sharp money is already moving. Here's the sharp plays sees it first. 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It is cashing out on this Sunday evening. Mark Melusis with you in for Dustin Sweetelson. As we take a look at a little bit of the Major League Baseball landscape, the Little League game did go finals. The Braves were victorious over the Milwaukee Brewers 4-2 out there in Williamsport. So that's always an entertaining one each and every year that they do that, as the Little League World Series is in full force. Some interesting games on Sunday. MLB, the Yankees 8-3 over the Toronto Blue Jays. They score eight runs, which has been

0: really an outlier for the New Yankees ever since Aaron Judge went on the IL May the 31st. But the Yankees got some good injury news, bad injury news over the course of the weekend. Good is that Judge is going to be swinging off of a tee, relatively shorter, starting to ramp back up as he's dealing with that stress fracture, lower right rib on his right side and dealing with that rib cage. Negative news, Ryan Weathers left the game Saturday with left forearm tightness. He's going to be out 2 to 4 weeks. Giancarlo Stanton, who was from one calf injury, running the bases, injured the other calf, and he has played just 24 games this year for the New York Yankees. In all likelihood, Yankees haven't ruled him out the rest of the year, but it's taken him forever to come back from that initial calf injury. With the regular season winding down here, it's hard to envision the Yankees getting Giancarlo Stanton back. They did get Bellinger back, activated on Saturday, as he was hitting cleanup Sunday afternoon for the New York Yankees. So they're only three games back of the Tampa Bay Rays right now in the American League East. I think the Boston Red Sox latest standings, because the Red Sox were victorious over the San Francisco Giants on Sunday as well. The Yankees are three games up on the Boston Red Sox for second place in the American League East. So six games cover the Rays, the Yankees, and the Red Sox in the American League East, and by far right now, they're the three best teams in the American League. The White Sox over the Mets, 2-1. Kodai Senga blows the save. The Chicago White Sox walk it off and win this series for a second time in this series with walk-off victories. They had one Friday night with Manaea on the mound, down 4-0, sixth inning, bottom of the sixth, hit back-to-back-to-back home runs, tie the game up at four, and then walk it off in the bottom of the ninth inning. How about Don Mattingly and the red-hot Philadelphia Phillies? They're 9-1 in their last 10 games, victorious over the St. Louis Cardinals on Sunday, 6-4. They're within 2.5 games of the Atlanta Braves right now in the National League East. The Tampa Bay Rays keep pace with the Yankees, remain three up on the Yankees in the American League East. After getting walked off on Saturday, they come back with a 3-1 victory over the Baltimore Orioles on Sunday. Nick Martinez, who has been really good for Baltimore, gets the win. He's 13-4 on the season with a 2.93 ERA. The Marlins knock off the Nationals 6-2. How about the Athletics coming back on the Houston Astros in this one? If you didn't watch this game, well, I mean, if you're not an Astros fan, I get it. The A's are a terrible baseball team. They're 51-80, even with the victory on Sunday. They were down 6-0 in this game going into the fifth inning. The Astros had scored 3 in the first, 1 in the second, and then 2 in the fourth. So they're down 6-0 going to the fifth inning. They score 6 in the top half of the fifth inning and then push one across in the seventh and win the game 7-6. So that's a nice victory for the Athletics in what has been a completely lost season. The Royals, right? Royals knock off the Tigers 11-7. The Rangers over the Angels 5-3. Guardians knock off the Rockies 7-2. The Boston Red Sox once again with the close late victory over the San Francisco Giants 5-4. Nothing has gone right for San Francisco's way. The Cubs over the Mariners. Think about this if you're a Seattle fan. They've been one of the great disappointments on the season. They're 62-69 on the year. Big expectations in Seattle. We saw the trading of Luis Castillo at the MLB trade deadline over the Chicago White Sox. They give up 19 runs on Sunday to the Chicago Cubs, who are one of the upper echelon teams in the National League. Now, if you're saying, okay, well, we see some of those scores at times. You go back 5 games ago. I think it was last weekend or early this past week. They lost to the Milwaukee Brewers 22-0. So in the span of 5-6 games, the Seattle Mariners gave up 22 runs to Milwaukee. They gave up 19 runs to Chicago. I mean, that's a tough week in what has been a tough year for the Seattle Mariners. The San Diego Padres knocked off the Minnesota Twins 8-1, the final. The Dodgers, they're getting hot again now, blanking the Pittsburgh Pirates a 4-0. Blake Snell making his return continued return, and he's looked really, really good for Los Angeles Dodgers. And the Arizona Diamondbacks, the Snakes out there in the West, knocked off the Cincinnati Reds 5-3, the final. When you take a look at the latest standings right now in the complexion of the American League, the Tampa Bay Rays leading the Yankees by 3 games in the American League East. The Chicago White Sox over the Guardians by 3.5 games. Cleveland right now sitting there at 65-66 on the season. The Houston Astros and the Texas Rangers, I mean, they're in a flat-footed tie for the American League West. The Seattle Mariners, think about this. The Mariners, as bad as they have been this season, They're 62-69. They're 7 games under .500. They are 3 games out of first place in the American League West. I mean, that tells you it all right now in terms of just how bad, outside of the American League East, just how bad the rest of the American League is. And the Texas Rangers and the Cleveland Guardians are right now in a flat-footed tie for that third and final wild card spot. So, amazingly enough, when you look at Texas and when you look at Houston, the Houston Astros are 65-66, as are the Texas Rangers right now. The Atlanta Braves leading the Philadelphia Phillies by 3 games in the National League East. The Braves are 76-55, 3-7 in their last 10. We mentioned the Philadelphia Phillies have been hot as of late. They're 9-1 in their last 10 games. The Milwaukee Brewers, have the best record in all of Major League Baseball. They have 81 victories on the season, 81-50. Milwaukee, sitting there with a 6-game lead on the Chicago Cubs. Cubs are going to be a playoff team in the National League, sitting there at 75-56, 19 games over the .500 mark. The rest of the decision, rest of the division is either .500 or better. And then you got the Dodgers, who are getting hot once again, 7-3 in the last 10. As are the San Diego Padres, who are back over to 11 games over the .500 mark at 71-60. They're gone 7-3 in their last 10. The Dodgers have won 6 straight. The Padres have won 3 in a row. You look at the Arizona Diamondbacks, they're trying to hold on for playoff contention in the National League. They are 5-5 in their last 10 games. And when you take a look at the wild card race right now in the National League, the Chicago Cubs and the Philadelphia Phillies, the Cubs are 2 games up on the Phillies for the top National League wild card spot. Padres right now sitting there in that third wild card spot at 71-50. The Arizona Diamondbacks trail by 2. The Marlins trail by 4. So there you have it. That's the latest and greatest when you're looking at Major League Baseball right now. The futures odds, I'm curious when you take a look at the American League East, because I've talked about that East division and, you know, being on the East Coast, the Yankees have been ravaged by injury all season long, and the Tampa Bay Rays have been really one of the teams that have been the surprise team, drives Hal Steinbrenner crazy. I don't think there's any question about it, by the fact that how the Tampa Bay Rays are able to be 77-53 and the expenditure as compared to what the Yankees spend year in and year out on payroll is not nearly one in the same. But Yankees are holding tight. They've trimmed that lead in the span of, I think it's about 10 days, a week and a half. That lead in the American League East has gone from 6.5 down to just 3 games. And the Yankees are starting to get a little bit healthier. A couple of things to follow along when you're looking at that American League East race, and you're saying to yourself, you think the Yankees are going to win that division. You're going to see Judge back at some point in time before the end of the regular season. And I would say it's trending toward the early part of the month of September. I would say a target date, if I had to venture a guess, would maybe be the second week of the month of September. We'll see if Judge is indeed back by then. Max Fried threw a bullpen session on Saturday. We'll see if he comes through on that A-OK. The Yankees are telling everybody that the bone bruise that he suffered in his pitching elbow earlier in the regular season was more significant than this recent occurrence of a bone bruise in his pitching elbow. Clark Schmidt is going to throw a bullpen session on Tuesday. He's coming back from Tommy John surgery. If that goes well, he'll begin a rehab assignment and could be a guy that the Yankees lean on into on the back end of the bullpen. Ryan Weathers, who left his start, and the Yankees have been defined by their defined by their staff really the entire season. The bullpen has been great. The starting rotation has been fantastic. Weathers is a guy that's going to be out 2 to 4 weeks. Forearm tightness leaving the start. Aaron Boone on Sunday, when he met with the media before the Yankees knocked off the Toronto Blue Jays, said that they expect the Yankees are positive, expect to see Ryan Weathers back with the Yankees in some capacity before the end of the regular season or before this season comes to an end. So those are the positives there. The big keys for the Bombers, if you think they're going to track down the Rays in the American League East, is going to be the fact of potentially getting Judge and Fried back. If they get both of those guys back, then it's going to be game on with the Tampa Bay Rays. We'll see if that indeed is the case. We're rolling right along. It's a Sunday night. Mark Melusis with you, in for Dustin Sweetelson. It is cashing out. Michael Duarte, senior sports reporter for the California Post, will join the program next. Thanks for being with us right here on VSiN, the Sports Betting Network.
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1: It is Cashing Out. Mark Melusis with you, in for Dustin Swedelson. Let's hit the Progressive guest line. Out to Southern California we go. Michael Duarte, senior sports reporter for the California Post, joins us now. Hey, Michael, Mark Melusis with you right here on VSiN. Appreciate the time.
2: Appreciate you, as always. Thanks for having me on, and I hope everyone's enjoying this nice Sunday.
1: Yeah, no question. And it's good to be a Ram fan right now, Michael. I mean, really, the sky's the limit when you look at the Los Angeles Rams. You know, you look at their win total sitting there at 11.5 on the season. You know, a favorite to win the Super Bowl this year. A lot of believe most at roster, unbelievable head coach in Sean McVay. If you had to look at it, like the concern, like if there is any concern for the Los Angeles Rams from a roster perspective, what would that be?
2: Yeah, I think my biggest concern is health. They have the most talented roster on paper, addressing the secondary, which was their biggest vulnerability last season. Obviously, they came within one play of going to the Super Bowl, and we could make the argument, you know, based on what the Seahawks did against the Patriots, that the Rams would have won the Super Bowl last year as well had they gotten over the hump there in Seattle. Or even you go back to that game in the regular season they played where they went to overtime and won. Fluky two-point conversion that was called incomplete, that's picked up by Seattle and handoff in the end zone, which is overturned to a good two-point conversion, might be the difference between the Rams being Super Bowl champions right now instead of trying to get back there. But to answer your question, it's health. If Matthew Stafford goes down, he's the reigning MVP. We saw Stetson Bennett shine. Ty Simpson is still battling for that QB2 spot, but I don't know if either of them could step up into the shoes of the reigning MVP. You know, wide receiver spot, Devontae Adams missed some time with a hamstring injury last season. If he goes down, can Mumford step up? I don't think they have the depth that would make them, you know, really, really strong and still like they wouldn't take a step back if they got injured. So I really think health is the goal for them. And it's similar to like we're looking at with the Dodgers right now, where you can lose some of your starting pitchers early in the season. You can lose bullpen guys. You can lose your closer. But as long as everyone's healthy come October, they're the favorites. And I think that would be the same with the Rams. As long as they're healthy going into the playoffs, I think the sky's the limit for them.
1: All right. Let's talk about that QB2. Where are we with Simpson? Where are we? As you mentioned, Stetson Bennett looked really, really good week two of the preseason.
2: Yeah, you know, ostensibly, I'm going to call this Stetson Bennett's third year with the Rams, learning under Sean McVay. He kind of took a gap year. He went through some mental health issues, some own personal issues when he was drafted with the Rams. And then obviously they've had Jimmy Garoppolo as the veteran backup quarterback to Matt Stafford the last 2 years. So this is really a wide open QB2 spot, with Stetson Bennett seen as the favorite and the kind of incumbent to take that role over. However, Ty Simpson shined in a lot of action in that first preseason game in Kansas City against the Chiefs. And suddenly it went from what was presumed to be Stetson Bennett's job as the QB2 to suddenly it was a competition again. All this past week, even on a joint practice they had against the Saints on Thursday, the reps were split evenly between Bennett and Simpson, and that was not the case all through training camp. And then as you saw, Sean McVay did something he normally doesn't do, and that's he gave Stetson Bennett an entire first half and Ty Simpson the entire second half. So that tells me at that point, going to that Saints preseason game, the job was still open, but I think Stetson Bennett did enough in that first half, two rushing touchdowns. He seemed calm, cool, collective. He seemed to have a grasp of Sean McVay's offense and understanding. He was very confident. He said it's the best he's felt under Sean McVay in the Rams offense. So I think at this point, as you and I are having this conversation right now, Stetson Bennett is your QB2. Ty Simpson would be your QB3. Obviously, that could change going to that third preseason game this Thursday in Los Angeles against the Chargers. But I think right now it's Stetson number two and Ty Simpson three.
1: Michael, how do you, you know, in, you know, projecting here, how do you think McVay handles all the travel? I mean, the Rams are going to be a well-traveled team throughout the course of the regular season, including opening it up down, you know, down under in Australia, week one against the Niners.
2: Yeah, that's a great question. And this is something that Sean McVay has learned and changed his approach on over the last 5 years. It was really that 2021 COVID, post-COVID season where there wasn't really a lot of fans in attendance, that Sean McVay learned from these rules that were in place, that sometimes the best way to travel is to just get out there the night before, wake up, play the game, get on a plane after the game, and come back. And he's done that when they've had either travel from West Coast to East Coast in the last few seasons. And even when they've played in London like they did last year, he had his team stay on the East Coast in Baltimore, practice in Baltimore all week, and then fly out Saturday night to London, go to sleep Saturday night London time, wake up Sunday morning, play the game. And if you remember that game last year, they absolutely throttled the Jacksonville Jaguars. I think it was 42-10 was the final score or something like that. But that game was over by halftime. So McVay is taking the exact same approach with this game in Melbourne to open the season in Australia. A little bit longer of a flight, obviously, than Baltimore to London. You're talking about Los Angeles to Australia, which is around 14, 15 hours. But he's got the same plan. Get in the night before, wake up, play the game, even though we'll be a day ahead than we are here in Pacific Coast time in Los Angeles, and then fly all the way back. It's a lot of travel, but his plan is don't stay around, don't linger, don't let your body get acclimated to the time zone, which is what the San Francisco 49ers are doing, Mark. They're going over a week in advance, getting used to the new schedule, getting their bodies used to the Australian time zone, and then flying back after, whereas the Rams are just going to touch down and get back up. We call that touch and go in our business.
1: There you go, a little touch and go. I'm all over at California Post. Talk a little Rams. Let's talk a little bit of Dodgers with you, Michael. What's the take on Los Angeles right now? Obviously, a lot of speculation about the ownership. There's no doubt about it after, you know, he just sold the Los Angeles Lakers for $12.5 billion. But here, you know, what's the – they're getting healthier. They're defending two-time World Series champs. Where do you think the Dodgers are right now, or is there an inch closer and closer to the month of September?
2: Yeah, it's a great question, Mark. I just spoke to some players on their off day here Thursday, so just a few days ago. Kike Hernandez, Andy Páez, who just fractured his left hand. He's going to be out for 4 to 6 weeks. Spoke to Mookie Betts, spoke to Will Smith. As you mentioned, they're getting healthy. Will Smith, who's been out for the last couple months with a neck injury, he's on a rehab assignment. Tyler Glasnow scheduled to come back here this week. Blake Snell just came back, pitched today, got the win. And I asked them, not about Mark Walter, which is kind of the biggest story right now in Los Angeles with the drama going on with the Lakers, selling to Bob Eisner and Josh Kushner and the genie bust drama going on with that. And could Mark Walter, we know he might be selling his stakes in Chelsea. He's trying to get $20 billion liquid, which just sounds crazy to say out loud. But could he also sell the Dodgers? But I asked them, what's going on with this rut that they've been on the last 6 to 8 weeks? Let's say since the All-Star break, the Dodgers have been below 500. They haven't looked the team that was the best record in baseball up until the All-Star break. And is it age? Is it fatigue? You know, we forget that the Dodgers in 2024 started in Seoul, South Korea, and then played all the way to November, winning the World Series. And then in 2025, they started in Tokyo, Japan, and then went to Canada and went all the way to November again to play in the World Series. They've played more baseball than any other team on the planet, and they have one of the oldest rosters in the league. So could that be catching up to them? And every single player told me the same thing. This happens to them every single year. They don't know why. They can't explain it. They can't put their finger on it. But come August, they kind of go through those summer doldrums, the dog days of summer that a lot of baseball teams go for. For whatever reason, theirs doesn't come in April, May, or June. It comes in August every year. But they said they have a way of just flipping that switch, recalibrating, refocusing, and then come October, they just go out and play free. And as similar to the Rams, like we talked about, as long as they're healthy, they are the overwhelming favorites. And it seems, again, this year, that they're getting healthy at the right time. And I have always told people, we forget that in 2023 when they got swept by the Diamondbacks in the first round, they had 100 wins. And then the last couple of years, they've only had 90-something wins and they've won it. So they don't really care about that. But starting pitching in the postseason is what matters. And this team is going to have four aces, four Cy Young Award winners potentially in that rotation. I don't see anybody competing or beating them. And I see, to finalize this point, Mark, it's the Brewers and Dodgers, just like it was last year, I think, just like that in the NLCS.
1: Michael, we have about 70 seconds to go. What's the tone and the temperament of the Laker fan right now? LeBron gone, new owner.
2: I think people are, my sense with fans is they're happy LeBron is gone. Not that they aren't grateful for the time he has, but they're looking forward to this new Luka Doncic chapter and era in Lakers history. And now that it seems like there's new ownership, like we already knew was coming, I think they're ready for a fresh start, a new chapter, turn the page. My sentiment is there are some people still in Jeannie Buss's corner who want to see her still run the team. But I would say about 60% of Lakers fans would obviously prefer the Buss family just completely remove themselves, end that Buss era, which is nearly 50 years, and let's see what Bob Iger and Josh Kushner can do now with this team and with Luka Doncic as the centerpiece.
1: As Mark Walter tries to get $20 billion liquid, I'm trying to get $500 liquid.
2: Same.
1: Yeah, I might have opportunity doing that than Mark Walter. But, hey, Michael, appreciate the time. Appreciate this time on this Sunday night and continued success with the California Post, all right?
2: Yeah, I appreciate it. I'm selling bobbleheads and gloves, whatever I can on eBay, and he's selling sports teams like it's baseball cards out there.
1: I know, it's amazing. It really is. What a different world. Crazy world we're living in. Michael Duarte on the Rams, on the Dodgers, on the Lakers. There's no question about it. Cashing out. Mark Melusis with you. Rolling right along on this Sunday evening. In for Dustin Sweetelson, VSiN, the Sports Betting Network.

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12: 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Bet sharp, look square. That's a good line. Love that. Check it out on Gambled. And there's no question about it. You can put yourself in a tremendous advantage to that point. A couple NFL things. Number one, we kicked off the program tonight talking about Ashton Jeanty, the talented second-year running back for the Vegas Raiders. After what was, I would say, an underachieving year number one, not all of his fault. The coaching staff was a mess. The offensive line was dreadful. And they couldn't open up a hole for him. But Adam Schefter, report out of training camp today that Ashton Jeanty went down to a severe leg injury. Couldn't put any weight on his leg. Team took a knee. They met afterward for a moment too. And it is a really severe injury. We kicked off the program. Well, we got a little bit of an update. Raiders running back Ashton Jeanty, according to Adam Schefter, who had to be helped off the practice field today, is believed to have sprained his ankle. Sources tell Rap and him, the Raiders still are unsure how long he'll be out, but it is not considered a long-term injury, and the organization is breathing a sigh of relief tonight. Raiders declined comment on Jeanty's injury. So there you have it, a little inside report from Ian Rappaport and also Adam Schefter from ESPN. So that's a positive sign. I mean, it would be, first and foremost, you feel bad for the player. Jeanty, obviously a star at Boise State. You look at the Vegas Raiders this year coming in. It's a rebuild. The question is when Fernando Mendoza plays his rookie year at the quarterback position. When new head coach, win total sitting there at 5.5. They're 6-1 to miss the playoffs. To make the playoffs, I should say, they're -900 to playoffs, 20-1 to win the division, which they have no chance of doing with the Chargers, Chiefs, and Broncos all ahead of them. 76-1 to win the conference and 150-1 to win the Super Bowl. So Raiders are in the rebuild. Like, you think about rebuilding teams across the National Football League, you think about the Miami Dolphins with Halfley, and they brought the Green Bay vision down to South Beach. You think about where the Arizona Cardinals are with LaFleur out there. They need a quarterback. They have a lot of talent at the skill position players, including the talented running back out of Notre Dame that they took at the top of the draft this past year, but he's dealing with a high ankle sprain. When you look at the Vegas Raiders on the total, and they take on the Miami Dolphins week number one, and Miami's going to be really bad. I don't think there's any question about it. It's not a reaction to what we saw week two of the preseason. And if you watch that game in which the Dolphins played a lot of backups, they lost to the New York Giants 26-3. They had three first downs the entire game. They had 102 yards of total offense. They held the football offensively for 19 minutes. The Giants held the football for 41 minutes. The Giants outgained them 4-1 football game. It was like watching men against boys. And I did the Giants post game locally here in New York. So, I mean, it was crazy the way that the Giants just dominated the Miami Dolphins. And the Dolphins are at a different stage here. They understand that, you know, Malik Willis, it's basically a two-year commitment. They have talent at the running back position. You take a look at Miami going on the road in Vegas. The Dolphins are getting road when you take a look ahead line to that game. And this is going to be a tough football game to watch. With the Jeanty news, and that's positive news coming out of Vegas, that it's just an ankle sprain or an ankle injury. They don't believe it's significant, that it's not, you know, initially thought when he's getting helped off the field, a season-ending injury for Ashton Jeanty. That's not going to be the case. I'm going to go against our producer tonight, Johnny Campbell. He's all over the Dolphins, +3.5. Buyer beware, Johnny. On that one, I got to be honest with you. You told me that during the course of the break. And I said to myself, I don't know if I'd take Miami +3.5. You know, even whether Jeanty's available or not, week number one, I would, and this is not like my strongest lean of week number one when we look ahead to the National Football League regular season, I can't take the Dolphins. I just can't. Like, that would be an absolute, like, hold your nose special, taking Miami +3.5. And maybe Jeff Hafley and crew surprise and That's why we watch the National Football League. There's no question about it. But the Raiders laying the 3.5, regardless of. And I think for the Raiders here, take your time with Fernando Mendoza. There's need the asset. Make sure that, and he has looked okay in the preseason. He's talked about the fact that he loves training camp and loves the practices and very positive. And why not? I mean, you're the number one overall pick. And you just had a historic season helping the Indiana Hoosiers and Kirk Cignetti to go out there and win a national championship. And the world is your oyster right now if you're Fernando Mendoza. But if you're the Raiders, protect the asset. Make sure that when he starts in the National Football League, he's ready to take advantage of it and be at his best and have everything that he needs to be successful. So there you have it. A little update on Ashton Jeanty. The other big storyline to follow going into Monday is who exactly is going to be the starting quarterback for the Cleveland Browns after what we saw over the course of the weekend as the Browns lost a preseason game to the Bills 31-7. Deshaun Watson was terrible in the game, like terrible. You saw Shedeur Sanders, he was good and bad, did throw a touchdown pass, also had an interception. You still have Dillon Gabriel in the mix out there in Cleveland as well. But after the game, Deshaun Watson grabbed some headlines because even though he said that, you know, he didn't really have much of a reaction, you know, did get asked a couple of questions about from the media, you know, and he did follow up and said, well, it's the same fans that cheered when he ruptured his Achilles tendon. Yeah, and there's no need for that. Listen, you can't be cheering somebody that goes out there and gets hurt in the National Football League, and we should not be cheering that. That's disgusting behavior. I'm never going to go out there and defend that. But Deshaun Watson got booed over the weekend because he's a terrible quarterback. That's it. And I think Todd Monken, the head coach, had the right response is play better. If you don't want to get booed, play better. People pay their hard-earned money. They're not out there to cheer. This is not Little League. This is not Pee Wee hockey. This is not flag football for your kids and your daughters. I mean, you're a paid professional athlete. Deshaun Watson has made a lot of money over the course of his career. And I think there's great disappointment in Cleveland about what Deshaun Watson is at this stage of his career as a quarterback. And to be perfectly honest with you, you follow his actions. My wife tells me all the time, don't watch what people do. Don't listen to what they say. Deshaun Watson might tell you that he loves the game. It might tell you that that he wants to continue his NFL career and wants to continue playing after this contract is over and everything and the like. That's not his actions. You know, his actions act like, you know, basically that, you know, he doesn't necessarily care one way or the other. If he can't realize that the fans were booed over the weekend of his performance, then I don't know what to tell you. And Todd Monken, the reports from Mary Kay Abbott on social media is that Todd Monken's going to make a decision on Monday of who his starting quarterback is going to be in Cleveland. I will say this. If it is not Shedeur Sanders, then I don't know what Todd Monken is thinking. I really don't. And I'm not telling you that I think Shedeur Sanders is all of a sudden going to be a good quarterback in the National Football League. I don't know what he is going to be. I think there's a reason why he dropped in the NFL draft a couple of drafts ago. I think some of the issues that he has, I think he's really athletically gifted. I think he's really talented. I think he has some bad habits. I think he throws the ball into, unfortunately, sometimes he doesn't decipher the defense. I think he has a tendency to hold the ball way too. And when there's a pass rush, he doesn't climb the pocket. He runs away from the pocket. And those are the things that drive scouts crazy when you're evaluating Shedeur Sanders. Now, can some of that be coached out of him? For sure. There's no question. But I think for the Cleveland Browns, I think you have to come to the realization that Deshaun Watson's no longer an answer. At one point in time, you thought he was, and he gave him that huge guaranteed contract, which is one of the worst contracts in recent memory in all of professional sports. What he is now is non-competitive. Regardless of what you're paying him and what he wants to say that he is at this stage. And after his reaction over the weekend, I think Shedeur Sanders has turned himself basically into a guy that most Brown fans are rooting for, not rooting against, and want to see him as the starting quarterback for the Cleveland Browns. And I'd be surprised on Monday if that is indeed not who is the, if that is not indeed who is the starting quarterback in Cleveland, that it is Shedeur Sanders. Mark Melusis with you. It is Cashing Out right here on VSiN on this Sunday. Straight ahead, Logan Wisner, Wiz Betts, joins us for two big segments that come your way in the Sports Betting Network.
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1: 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Let's welcome aboard right now. Hit the progressive guest line. Welcome aboard Logan Wisner, WizBets, at WizBets on X. And first time I've had the privilege of chatting with Logan. Pleasure to meet you, Logan. Thanks for the time tonight. Thanks for the time tonight. Looking forward to talking a little baseball with you.
2: Yeah, I appreciate it, Mark. Talked to Doug here a few times. I like the work you guys do here a ton. So I'm excited to attack the baseball slate tomorrow. It's a weird slate. We haven't seen one like this in a while.
1: Yeah, there's no doubt. How about the Phillies right now? When you look at how good they have been, 9-1 in their last 10, and they're within 3 games of the National League East as they're on the road in Seattle, Wheeler on the mound, going up against.
2: Yeah, I mean, we're getting a good game here for the Phillies with Zach Wheeler, who has been struggling since the All-Star break. But the key, like you're saying, they're creeping up on the Braves right now, who just lost a key series versus the Brewers. They are end up to get that last game in Williamsport. But the Phillies might make an NL East run here. Now, Wheeler is facing against Logan Gilbert, who is a little bit better at home this season with a 4.01 ERA. But we have been seeing the slugging Phillies finally starting to get back. They had struggled in the early part of the season, even when they went hot back in May or June. But the last 20 games are among one of the best teams in baseball versus right-handed pitching. And the one issue that Logan Gilbert runs into sometimes is that hard contact, especially against lefties. So you could see Schwarbaum go deep in this game, Brandon Marsh, Bryce Harper. There was a lot of opportunities to get Gilbert out of this game early. And if we go to the bullpens after the sixth inning, the edge definitely goes to the Phillies here. Mariners just had an exhausting series versus the Cubs where they got a close wins in Friday and Saturday. But then yet again, second time this week, the Mariners have gotten absolutely blown out. Lost a big game today against the Cubs. They lost a 22-0 game against the Brewers earlier this week. They're able to recover against that loss against the Brewers. I don't know if I could be able to come back after another 15-plus run loss. So I'm expecting the Mariners to fall flat tomorrow. Give me the Phillies money line.
1: Logan, out to Sacramento we go. The Athletics, it's been a lost year for them. They're entertaining the Minnesota Twins. They're sitting there. They're still in that AL series despite the fact that they're 5 games under 500. Matthews and Springs are your starters. What about Minnesota and Sacramento, or the Athletics, I should say, on Monday night?
2: Besides the joke of the Athletics not having a true name, the fact that they don't really have any players left. I mean, what's going on with the Athletics organization is a disaster in itself. But on the product right now on the field, it's just not looking good. After losing Nick Kurtz and Langoliers, now they'll be without Jacob Wilson for most of the year as well. And this offense is absolutely falling apart. You'd think they'd still be good in their Little League ballpark in Sacramento, but that's just not the case as well right now either. Minnesota, however, has quietly sneaked into the playoff picture for the AL. It was weird that they bought at the deadline, especially getting key bullpen arms, but now they're just 2 games back of the wild card. The AL Central is in grasp if the White Sox can't hold out their lead. So these easy games against bad teams like Sacramento and the Athletics, and we're going to see like those types of matchups be really easy to bet on. Because the Athletics aren't trying to win, the Giants aren't trying to win, the Nationals aren't trying to win. So even on the road here, I really like them to attack Jeffrey Springs early. We saw last week that they started attacking lefties way more often because they ran a 8 right-handed hitter lineup. ever since then, top five team versus left-handed pitching. They've been absolutely crushing them. Jeffrey Springs has never been able to figure out this Sacramento mound. Very similar to Luis Severino. He has an above six ERA this season at home, and they never win in Jeffrey Springs starts. And Zebby Matthews is just going to do just enough here. He might allow two or three earned runs. Once they get to the bullpen, I really like Minnesota. I almost love taking their alt spread at minus one or minus two because I don't think this is going to be close. Love the Twins tomorrow.
1: Yeah. You mentioned the Giants being one of the teams that are looking to lose. They're entertaining the Cincinnati Reds at home. Burns on the mound, who's been great this year for Cincinnati, 14-2, 2.51 ERA. What's your take on Reds and Giants?
2: Well, initially, I was ready to fade Chase Burns for the second half of the season. You saw that velocity start to dip, the pitch count start to drop, and the effectiveness on the strikeout pitches falling. The last start really caught my eye that Chase Burns might be able to be dominant in the last part of the season. 8 strikeouts against the Cardinals, went 6 pretty clean innings, and the game before that, he shut out the Marlins. Now, the Giants can't do anything, and they're swinging at everything. And Burns on the road this season, 9-2 with the Reds. Once he gets out of Cincinnati and that hitter's ballpark, he has been so good. And probably one of the bigger surprises of the season, if it wasn't for another NL Central pitcher that I like in Mizorowski. On the road this season, Chase Burns, 3.02 ERA, 6-plus strikeouts in not 10 of 11 games. Giants can't just produce runs right now. I'm okay taking the Reds' money line here. It's a little bit juiced on the road, which is kind of the theme that we are talking about right now. You don't often see a lot of road teams favored, but we mentioned Phillies. We mentioned the Twins. Now we're mentioning the Reds. And when you're seeing road teams favored this consistently, that's when you know that there is still value to be had there. Because if this game was at home and this was in Cincinnati, the Reds would be minus 200 or minus 250 favorites. So I still really like the money line here. If you want to take the under runs, the team total runs for the Giants, you can sneak in a 3.5 line here. I think the Reds bullpen has been better since the All-Star break. They did make some couple additions at the deadline, so you could attack that angle as well. But I'm not really worried about Carson Weisenhunt doing really anything against this Reds offense that is very similar to like a Phillies or a San Diego where they just clobber home runs. So I like the Reds again in this game. Very similar to the Twins. I don't mind an alt spread here if you don't want to eat the juice, but I think this is going to be as free as it gets. Really like Chase Burns tomorrow. You can get that alt run line at about plus 120 compared to the money line at minus 145. I do prefer taking those run lines for the road teams at minus 1.5 than the home because you are guaranteed 9 innings of hitting. Unlike if you're a home team and you're leading after 8 innings, you don't get to hit in the 9th after that. Plus, a lot of walk-offs or home teams end up in one-run victories. So I'm much more willing to take those alt spreads for away teams. Really like the Reds tomorrow.
1: All right. I want to ask you about the Rays and Tigers. Tampa, Yankees within 3 games of the American League East. Detroit, been one of the more disappointing teams, but it's Rasmussen on the mound for Tampa. Valdez on the mound for Detroit. What's a way to attack this matchup?
2: The under runs, for sure. I'm not the biggest Framber Valdez guy, but I know the right opportunities to attack him, and we're getting one here against the Rays. This very late in the season, it is rare that you see 2 AL or 2 NL pitchers face that haven't faced each other this season, and this will be the first time Rasmussen faces the Tigers and the first time Valdez faces the Rays. You're getting under 4.5 first 5 runs line here, which is what you get for mediocre pitchers. And Rasmussen has been absolutely dominant this season, a 3.01 ERA. On the road, he's only given up over 2 earned runs just 3 times all season. And yeah, like you mentioned, we thought that the Tigers were going to be one of those AL teams that finally goes above and beyond in the second half, and they've just completely fallen off since getting rid of Skubal and Mize. Their run support has not been there. And if you are going to beat the Rays, it is going to be with a left-handed pitcher like we're seeing with Valdez. While they are one of the best offenses versus right-handed pitching, versus lefties, you don't see them walk a lot, which is their go-to. They get really quick innings. They're one of the lowest in pitches per inning. And that's been a key with Valdez this season. He sometimes struggles with the walks. So if you can hold on and get less than 2 or 3 walks in this game, The under 4.5 first five, unless Rasmussen absolutely blows up, could be free. I like the under in this game. Give me a sneaky money line on the Tigers. I think they could pull one out here. The Rays just are not the same team on the road that they are at home.
1: He's Logan Wisner. He's coming back for a second segment as we continue to bring all the Monday baseball. Remember, email the show, cashingout@VSiN.com. Mark Melusis with you and Dustin Sweetelson on this Sunday right here on VSiN, the Sports Betting Network.
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9: Mark Malusis with you on this Sunday right here on VSiN, the Sports Betting Network. In for Dustin, the program, of course, is Cashing Out. We're on the Progressive Guest Line, continuing the baseball conversation. And he does a great, check him out on X at WizBets. Logan Windsor. I'm talking a little bit of baseball. We've run through a number of games, whether it be the Phillies, the Twins, the Reds, obviously the Detroit matchup, interesting pitching matchup on Monday with Valdez going on the mound for the Tigers, Rasmussen on the mound for the Tampa Bay Rays. What about the Marlins matchup on Monday with Sandy Alcantara on the mound? How do you attack that one?
10: Well, Sandy's been somebody you can rely on getting near seven innings every single game. And at home, he's been a demon this season. I think he's get into the seventh inning in about 75% of his home matchups since the summer started. And he's getting the Boston Red Sox. While the Boston Red Sox were hot for a little bit, they have started to cool down offensively, especially like we mentioned in the previous segment, talking about walk percentage and pitches per plate appearance. Those are both coming down for the Red Sox as well, which means Sandy can blitz through innings in under 15 pitches for the majority of the game. I don't see a real spot in this lineup that I am super scared of. In Miami, I think Boston could have an absolute dud of a series. I kind of like the Marlins as a sneaky team in August and September. So not only do I like Sandy Alcantara to get 18 and a half outs here and cruise to a seven-inning game, I like him to record a win on certain books as well. Sometimes you can get that to plus 150 to plus 200, depending on what you're betting on. The public is going to be hammering the Red Sox the rest of the year because that's what the public loves doing with these hot big market teams. But I think there is sneaky value on the Marlins here. I really like Sandy over 18 and a half outs.
9: I love that one. All right, how about the Pirates and the Padres out there in San Diego on Monday? Robbie Ray on the mound for San Diego. They're 7-3 in their last 10, trying to remain in a wild-card National League. And Ashcraft on the mound for the Pittsburgh Pirates. What's the angle there between the Buccos and the Padres?
10: Well, the Padres are finally starting to get hot. That's an offense that we have been waiting to get going. It is finally starting to get there. And Braxton Ashcraft, who seemed like a demon in the first half of the season,

0: is starting to show his true colors. The overt runs has hit in Ashcraft starts in nearly 80% of games. He has gotten a lot of run support, nearly 6.5 runs of run support from the Pirates this season. But he has had major blow-up starts on the road this summer. 6 runs in Atlanta, 5 runs in Philly, 7 runs in New York against those Yankees, and 4 runs against the Brewers. And I think we're running into another bloodbath against the Padres. And Robbie Ray doesn't really interest me that either. He hasn't been great with the Padres, and the Pirates do have some home run power. So I do like the overruns in this game, but the Padres have consistently been a low K percentage team this season. And Braxton Ashcraft has bullied some higher K percentage teams this season, like the Athletics, the Twins, and those Orioles early in the year. So I do like his under 5.5 Ks a lot here. We are seeing him get pulled much earlier in the last few games. In August, his pitch counts have been 69, 82, 85, and 80. Now, he was extremely efficient in back-to-back games, going 8-plus innings in those games, but he still went under his strikeouts line in the last game, even though he went 8 innings, only recording 4 strikeouts, because he is getting those quick outs. I don't think that's happening versus San Diego tomorrow. So give me the Padres and Pirates over total runs, and give me Braxton Ashcraft under 5.5 strikeouts.
1: We're talking baseball with Logan Windsor, WizBets, at WizBets on. I want to ask you, you're in Milwaukee. Brewers have had an unbelievable season. There's no question about it. Also, it's been decades since they've won a World Series. And we saw last year what the Dodgers did to Milwaukee in the National League playoffs. But what's your take on where Milwaukee is right now as we inch closer and closer to the month of October and the postseason? Do you think this team is set up for our success, especially with Miz at the top end of the starting rotation?
0: Well, the pitching has gotten significantly better, and it was already good last season. The issue is, in the starting rotation in a 7-game series, it's Miz and who right now? Kyle Harrison has had his peaks. We're seeing Logan Henderson really stand out. But with Brandon Woodruff on the IL, you're relying on guys like Dustin May, who's been extremely inconsistent, Robert Gasser, Shane Drohan. So in the playoffs, especially against the Dodgers, I see only 2 real headline starters in Miz and Logan Henderson. And then you just got to run bullpen games and hope the Dodgers' bats are cold. But it wasn't pitching that the reason the Brewers lost in the NLCS last year. It was the offense. And the offense is the same as it was last year. They do slap hitting, they bunt, they get steals, and they have a top 5 amount of runs this season while being dead last in homers. Unless the big bats come out to play, because that is the only way you're ever going to score runs against guys like Yamamoto, Snell, Ohtani, if he pitches, Glasnow. I'm just seeing the Dodgers doing the same exact thing that they did last season. It really scares me, though, that Milwaukee is the number 2 favored team to win the World Series right now at plus 750, because it doesn't feel like this team is any different than it was last year, the team that got 4-0 swept. But we'll see. I mean, the Dodgers are very inconsistent right now. They're starting to get healthy from the pitching staff, but I think the only way the Brewers really win the World Series is if they avoid the Dodgers, and the Dodgers lose in some weird 3-game series. If they lost against, like, example, the Reds, if they were to pull out 2 games in Los Angeles last year, Milwaukee cruises to a World Series. So their best pass isn't beating the Dodgers. It's having somebody else beat them, and then Milwaukee could take advantage in the NLCS.
1: Logan, want to stay in that National League. Want to ask you about the MVP race. PCA, Pete Crow Armstrong, is right now at minus $1.85 to win the MVP of the National League. Obviously, Shohei Ohtani has had a grasp, a grip on that, being the dual threat that he is. Do you think PCA, in your mind, is going to do enough to cement home the MVP?
0: Well, if the Cubs win the NL Central, PCA is the MVP. And I think it could happen with the Cubs' really easy schedule in September. I think they could steal it from Milwaukee. But the key here is just the fact that Ohtani stopped pitching. Ohtani and PCA have been pretty even from a hitting perspective most of the season. Maybe Ohtani has a little bit better of a batting average and on-base percentage at times. But the key here and why PCA is getting true MVP votes is the amazing defense that he plays in center field, probably being the game's best defender right now. You could maybe argue Bryce Terrain or Ronald Acuna out in right field. But the fact that Ohtani is DHing hitting and taking multiple days off and months, it makes it really tough to consider Ohtani the true MVP. And if you were able to get like the no on Shohei Ohtani at minus 10,000 MVP odds in June, I think you're going to be really happy. As much as it hurts, PCA has just been so good for them. And PCA has so many iconic moments as well, which matters a ton for voters. You're talking multiple clutch hits in the ninth, including walk-offs, stellar plays in center. I think PCA's got the case right now. Even though it is minus 185 right now, there's just no path for Ohtani to pitch again this season. So I do think PCA's got this pretty locked up, unless the Cubs have a dreadful September.
1: Logan, over to the American League, I want to ask you, you know, I'm here on the East Coast, grew up a Yankee fan. We were chatting a little bit during the course of the break, right? But it's not like I'm drinking the Yankee Kool-Aid, wearing the Yankee underwear, where it's got to be them or bust, right? If you had to pick a team to get through, is it the Yankees? Is it the Rays? Red Sox have scuffled a little bit. It's hard to make an argument for anybody else in the American League. Who do you think this team's standing, looking at those future markets of getting through the AL and getting to the Fall Classic?
0: Well, the one team I'll eliminate right off the bat is Boston. I don't think Boston has any shot of getting through the playoffs. I think they've been a great story this summer, but I just don't. I think they're too young, and their hitting isn't a playoff type of batting lineup. So then you got the Yankees and the Rays at the very top. Unless Aaron Judge comes back and he's Aaron Judge, I'd have to say the Rays have the major advantage here, especially if the Rays do get the number one seed and they get the bye. But then I'm looking at sleepers right now. You could talk about the Mariners, but the Mariners might not even make the playoffs at this point. I just don't trust their offense. You're looking at sleepers like, can the Guardians do anything? I just don't trust their lineup as well. The Rangers are going to make the playoffs. The White Sox are going to make the playoffs. And these are all inexperienced teams that you very rarely see it make it deep into the playoffs. You saw it once with that D-backs and Rangers World Series back in 2023. But I would be looking into the Toronto Blue Jays right now. Their starting pitching staff has gone up dramatically with the addition of Jose Soriano. And all it takes is for Vladdy to get back to being a little bit more healthy and this batting lineup to have a really good September. Not only do they creep into the playoffs yet again, but that playoff experience that they had last season could carry them into the ALCS where they would face either the Rays or the Yankees. And I might give the pitching advantage to those Toronto Blue Jays. I'm going to be honest. That bullpen is great, headed by Louis Varland. And the odds that you can get on a Blue Jays World Series win right now are at plus 8,000. And with the limited opportunities that you have in the AL, I mean, you're really only talking about the Yankees and the Rays as true actual contenders. Giving me a plus 8,000 for a team that made the World Series last year and was one catch away from winning the World Series in Game 7 against the Dodgers? I don't know, man. I really like this. I don't think Bo Bichette mattered that much to that team for them to be completely out of the picture. So I know they're not in the playoff picture right now, but my sleeper darling AL team, and I might have them as my favorite at the moment if they get hot the next few games, is those Toronto Blue Jays.
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1: 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Hawaii is fantastic. My wife and I, we got married, 3 different islands, 18 days. We've been married, I'm trying to think, what, 18 years. Is that right? July 20th. Yeah, if I could do quick math, it's been a long day. So, but if I could do quick math, it's been 18 years. We got 3 kids, but the Hawaii trip, it is really paradise. Like, I'm jealous. I was talking to Johnny during the course of the break. Like, that is an amazing trip to go to Hawaii and work, and you're sitting on the beach. You know, it is truly paradise. It's an amazing spot. It really is. So I'm jealous of both Tim and Matt being able to go out there. Do a little work and work in paradise. Let's get into some interesting things going on as far as the National Football League looking ahead. And there's some monthly specials that are being offered for the month of September in the NFL. Most passing yards, most rushing yards, most passing touchdowns and the like. Let's focus in on most passing touchdowns, which I think is an interesting one. Joe Burrow plus 750, Brock Purdy plus 850. Got to remember the 49ers begin their season in Australia, Melbourne, as they take on the Los Angeles Rams. Dak Prescott, they open up the season at MetLife Stadium, taking on John Harbaugh and the New York Giants. Stafford, obviously coming off the MVP year in which he threw 46 touchdown passes. Jared Goff at 11 May at 12-1. I'm focused in, and it's at the top of the market. It really is. I think it's, you know, an interesting talking point. It's Burrow at plus 750. I like the fact that Joe Burrow came out the other day and mentioned the expectations this year. Why not go to the Super Bowl? They begin you look at the month of September for them. Tampa, Houston, on the road in Houston, and then Pittsburgh. Now, the interesting thing you might say to yourself, and the 2 games on the road, 1 at home. Tampa should be a game where they should be able to move the football on. Now, historically speaking, outside of last year, since I got off to a 2-0 start for Zach Taylor, before that, they had gotten off to really bad starts to begin the regular season. The expectation this year is that Cincinnati has done enough defensively with the addition of Dexter Lawrence from the Giants right before the NFL draft, giving up the 10th overall pick. The Giants ended up selecting CeCe Mayanoa, the guard, or the tackle. They transitioned to guard coming out of Miami. Buccaneers, obviously, interesting season for them. Little change in that receiver room. Evans gone, but Baker Mayfield all ticked off because he didn't get the contract extension that he was looking for during the course of the offseason. But that should be a game at home against the Buccaneers where I do think the Cincinnati Bengals should be able to move the ball efficiently. Now, the key, if you like Burrow, to have the most passing touchdown. It's not Tampa. It's not on the road in Pittsburgh where you would expect September 27th, Sunday, not expected to be, you know, big-time weather concern, not lazy in Pittsburgh, cold, snow, rain, whatever it might be. Big key is going to be the second week on the road in Houston against the Texans. And therein lies the rub, if you like Joe Burrow. And what I mean by that is this. The Texans have got an unbelievable defense. We all know that. Right? The town idiot knows that. Like, they, you know, you don't have to be the most brilliant individual. The Texans defense last year averaged, you know, gave up on average a tad about 17.5 points per game. The issue with the Houston Texans is the quarterback play has been really bad, which has been surprising because C.J. Stroud in his rookie year looked like a young franchise quarterback on the rise where a lot of scouts and talent evaluators got it wrong if they questioned him coming out of Ohio State. The issue with that game, or the way to look at that game, is can Cincinnati be able to play the game at their pace and tempo? And what I mean by this is where are they able to make Houston uncomfortable? If that ends up being a low-scoring game, then I don't think Burrow is going to have the most passing touchdowns in the month of September. However, if they're able to jump out early, make the Houston Texans play outside of their comfort zone, then that might be a scenario where Cincinnati is able and Burrow offensively is able to dictate the style and tempo in which that game played. Satre, you want to draw a comparison to what Peyton Manning used to do with the Indianapolis Colts, right? You knew the limitations of what the Colts were when they had Mathis and Freeney attacking from the outside, getting after the quarterback. Well, what Ince wanted to do was they wanted to jump out on you early, right? They wanted to get a two-score lead to where you were uncomfortable, and they were able to play the game at their style and tempo. We'll see if Cincinnati is able to do that. Lou Fenicaro joined us earlier on the program, and we were talking a little bit about the AFC North, and he mentioned about he thinks it's going to be a little bit of a downturn for the Baltimore Ravens, a little bit of a rise this year for the Cincinnati Bengals, and maybe a little bit of a rise for Mike McCarthy, Aaron Rodgers, and the Pittsburgh Steelers. I'd like to see it as far as Pittsburgh is concerned, a little concerned about the age of that team and where Rodgers is at this stage of his career, but don't disagree with Lou about the Cincinnati Bengals. And I think Joe Burrow's got a massive chip on his shoulder coming into the season. He wants to win, and it's a wide open AFC. Even with the Denver Broncos adding Jalen Waddle in the offseason, Bo Nix coming off the fractured ankle, disappointment that he wasn't part of the AFC championship game, concerns in Baltimore, concerns in Houston about the quarterback play. When is it finally going to be the year for Josh Allen and the Buffalo Bills? A tumultuous offseason, to say the least, for the New England Patriots, even though Drake May has a new weapon in A.J. Brown. When is Justin Herbert exactly going to put it together for the Los Angeles Chargers? And as the window passed, or the window closed, I should say, Patrick Mahomes, Andy Reid, and the Kansas City Chiefs, even though some people believe that they're flying under the radar a little bit. So I'd go Burrow most passing touchdowns here in the month of September at plus 750. As far as rushing yards is concerned, I like Jahmyr Gibbs at 6-1 to have the most rushing yards. Just got paid. Listen, there's a lot of ways that you can go here. When you look at the Detroit Lions, and if you pull up the Lions' schedule early on in this season, Detroit, I get concerned about where they're going to be defensively. They begin the season at home against New Orleans, and they go on the road, brand spanking new stadium in Buffalo, and then they take on the New York Jets. So you look at the matchups here for the Lions early on in the season, the first 3 weeks in the month of September, Saints, Bills, Jets. Jahmyr Gibbs just got paid in the offseason by the Detroit Lions. The Lions are coming into this year where, yes, new offensive coordinator, questions on their defense of whether or not they can be able to stop people. Now, how do you limit the exposure of your defense? You limit the exposure of your defense by limiting possessions over the course of a football game. Not maximizing possessions, limiting possessions. Now, are you going to take away the explosive ability of the Detroit Lions with Amon-Ra St. Brown and Jared Goff? No. I mean, it's always still going to be there. Are they a different offense now without Ben Johnson, who's going into his second year as head coach of the Chicago Bears? Yeah, I mean, it's a different offense, and we saw that a year ago. So they've got a new offensive coordinator in place, new play caller. And I think that's a good thing, because I think when Dan Campbell took over last year, it was a struggle for the Detroit Lions. But Gibbs is a guy that I think is going to be used early and often here by the Detroit Lions. And you're sitting there at 6-1 for him to have the most rushing yards in the month of September. First and foremost, I think Campbell wants to get back to running the football. Number two, I do think the inexperience you saw from some of the young offensive linemen for the Detroit Lions a year ago, they have now a year under their belt, a year of that experience to come back and be better year number two. I think to limit the exposure of that Lions defense, where it's Aiden Hutchinson and really not all that much else, I think you want to run the football and control the clock. So Jahmyr Gibbs to me at 6-1 is an interesting one, but that's where you can get creative when you look at these markets where it's not just necessarily when you're looking at win totals. It's not necessarily where you're just looking at the line, the cover, the over, the under, whatever it might be, where you could take a look at some of your fantasy football knowledge and you could be able to use it in the betting markets. And this is just one of those examples where you can do so, where, you know, fantasy football, if you're really into it and you're into a lot of leagues, you're looking up matchups early on in the season how you can get off to a good start, who's got favorable matchups, who doesn't, who has a difficult schedule. And these are one of the matchups or one of the things you can look at, whether it be most rushing yards, most passing yards, most receiving yards, receiving touchdowns, rushing touchdowns, passing touchdowns, to where you're looking at particular matchups and you're saying, okay, is this favorable early on in the season, especially when you're seeing the first 3-4 weeks of the NFL regular season. For a lot of these teams, based on the way that training camps operate in today's day and age, it's a little bit of a work in progress for a lot of these teams before they gain their foothold of who they are by week 4 or week 5. Cody Mitchell is going to join the program from the Juice Podcast. Plenty to chat about him. Get his week 0 college football bets. I'm looking forward to that. Getting to a little college football. It's right around the corner. Mark Malouf with you. 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
7: 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Let's hit the Progressive guest line right now. Talk about college. Joins us, handicapper, Bet the Juice podcast, and hit him up on X at C Mitchell Hoops. If you have not listened to his podcast, fantastic listen. 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
8: Hey, man. It's good to see you. Always good to be on here. It's almost time, man. We got through the dog days of summer. One more week, and we got college football, and the NFL will be starting here soon, so we got football for the next goes 6 months, man. It's awesome. Can't wait for it.
7: Oh, no doubt. I mean, and week zero gets going here, Cody. There's a lot of ways to go week zero. Give me the top of the slate. Like, your strongest play week zero would be what?
8: For me, I'm looking at NC State +5.5, taking the points here with Dave Doran and the Wolfpack. I think the biggest thing is, especially in week zero and early on in college football season, with the landscape of the sport right now, with a lot of, you know, players going in the portal and a lot of pieces moving around, I think the books early in the season still factor in a lot from the season ago. And Virginia, you know, came up short of an ACC title. They lost to Duke in the title game. Well, they did lose a lot of talent from that team. And for also, Virginia was benefited from a very, very easy schedule. My co-host actually had a ticket on them to win the ACC. I think it was 100-1. I called him crazy, but he pointed out the schedule, and it was very, very, very easy. They didn't beat really anybody at the top of the ACC. They kind of played all the bottom dwellers and made their way out to win a title game. But The other thing is they lost their starting quarterback. Bo Perbula comes in from Missouri, and his numbers aren't great because he ended up getting hurt at the end of last season. But once he played in the SEC, he was 2 touchdowns and 7 interceptions, really struggled to move the ball. And on the flip side for NC State, they have a quarterback in C.J. Bailey who is coming back to school for, I believe, his junior year. Could be a guy that goes very high up in the draft boards. He's a big kid, big arm. I think NC State and Dave Dorn are far more talented, and I think we're basing a lot of this off of Virginia's success last season against a weak schedule. And as for Dave Dorn and NC State, it's a team I kind of really like in the ACC this year. I love backing Dave Dorn teams when the media and nobody is really, really on the hype train. The time to fade Dave Dorn is when everybody's got the hype on him and everybody's on him. That's when they lay an egg. No, this team's been undervalued. They've not been talked about all season long. I like the Wolfpack here in week zero.
7: All right, Cody, how about Memphis and UNLV?
8: Another one here. I am big on the dogs in week zero, but I really like this Memphis squad. Yes, it's a lot of new faces. Charles Huff comes over from Southern Miss after being basically ran out of town at Marshall after he won a Sun Belt title there. You know, it is a new team and a lot of, like, they're not going to be high up on the returning production, but he brings over 17 guys from the Southern Miss squad from a year ago. And then also got a kid in Marcus Stokes. I believe he transferred from West Florida Division II school. This kid was a four-star coming out of high school. He got into some trouble, ended up having to go to D2, and now he's finally on the level of Division I. I like this Tigers team. I like them in the American all season long. And, you know, this might not be the biggest game for week zero, but the implications from this game on Saturday is giant because we have two teams in Memphis and UNLV that could potentially be that G5 spot. And the winner of this game could easily end up having the tiebreaker or the other to get this team into the title or into the college football playoff. And, you know, UNLV was good in the Mountain West last season, but kind of similar to what I was talking about Virginia. They kind of beat up on the bottom of the Mountain West when they had to step up and play Boise State. They got beat both times. They lost to New Mexico. UNLV really also, I know this game is out in Vegas. UNLV doesn't really have the home field advantage. Fans really don't come out to these games. I think Memphis fans travel really well, and I think they're really excited to have Charles Huff, who I think is a superstar head coach and is going to be at a Power Four school, if not next year. The year after, like, he's a superstar. So I like Memphis. I think they start their first game in the new Huff era off on a good stroke here. I think they win the game outright, but I will take the 5.5 just to cover myself.
7: All right, Cody, let's get into some futures here. If I were to ask you to pick a team, or who have you bet on to win a national championship this year?
8: So the numbers came down a little bit, but I think you can still get an 11-1 out there, and that is the Miami Hurricanes. Obviously, they were one drive away. They were driving in the fourth quarter, the last drive of the season. Carson Beck throws the pick. Ultimately, Miami falls short. But now they bring in Darian Mensah. And I don't know if the common college football watcher has really paid attention to this kid. I think this guy has a shot to be the first overall pick in the NFL draft. He carried Duke to an ACC title. Like, without Darian Mensah, I don't know if Duke is a four-win team, let alone being the ACC champions. He is accurate. He has a good arm. He's super smart between the ears. Mark Fletcher is back, their star running back. Malachi Toney, the freshman last season, I think it's just going to get better. They brought in one of the top transfer portal classes. And they're in the ACC. So, for one, I think their win total set at 10.5. I foresee them winning the ACC. And even if they don't, they're going to be 10 wins or 11 wins. So you should at least have them in the playoff, let alone they could easily run the table here and be able to get a bye. So you'll have one less game you have to win. But I think with the superstars that Mario Cristobal's put together, the momentum they built off of last season, then adding potentially the best quarterback in college football in Darian Mensah, who actually now is going to have legit playmakers around him too, and not to mention his star receiver from Duke, Cooper, is actually transferred to Miami, so he does have a familiar face there. I just think 11-1 is incredibly too high for a team that I can almost guarantee is going to be in the playoff. And you know, a season ago, we saw him play in the national championship game. So I really like Miami coming this season.
7: Coach, I want to ask you, you know, all these conferences. I want to ask you one in particular. What's your take on futures market when you're looking at the Big 12?
8: I got two in mind here. For one, I think Texas Tech is still, there's still a little juice on them. I think it was like minus 120 for them to win the conference, which I get it. They're super, super talented. They spend all this money. But with questions at the quarterback position after the Sorsby situation, I know Castellanos might be coming over there. He's probably going to be in the backup. Will Hammond, the kid that played a little bit last year, is talented, and it seems like Texas Tech really does like him, but he is coming off an ACL injury. So I think this also opens up a lot. I like BYU at plus 550, a team that, you know, made it to the title game last year on the back of Bear Bachmeyer and LJ Martin. I think some people forget Bear Bachmeyer was a true freshman last year, not just a true freshman. He also missed spring practice. He came over late in the portal, did not get a spring camp or anything like that. And now he's going to have a full season. Now he's got a full off season to learn Satake's system here. And I just really, and then obviously LJ Martin coming back, he might be the best running back in college football potentially. Defense returns a lot. And the vibes at BYU right now are just through the roof. You know, you almost lost your head coach to Penn State, a big time Big Ten school, and you were able to pull him back to Provo. This team is really talented, man, and you're not gonna beat BYU in Provo. And their road schedule is fairly easy. I think they have the Holy Wars at Utah this year, and they have a game at TCU. So those are two road games you got to worry about. If you get one of them, you're probably gonna have a shot to at least make it to the Big 12 title game. So you're at least gonna have them there. And then I think Kansas State's a little undervalued at 14-1. Colin Klein comes back home. We saw what he did with Marcel Reed at Texas Tech, kind of unleashed him. Avery Johnson, the quarterback of Kansas State, has got all the talent in the world, and we just haven't seen it all put together. So if Colin Klein can unlock Avery Johnson, I think the sky's the limit for the Wildcats and their schedule as well. I mean, they have TCU on the road, but everybody, all their tough games are all at home. They get Oklahoma State at home. They get Houston at home. They get Arizona at home. This team is really talented from my a season ago. They just kind of underachieved because Avery didn't play well. Klein unlocks Avery Johnson, man. You can see the Wildcats going to the college football playoff for sure.
7: Cody Mitchell, Bet the Juice podcast. Congrats on being a dad. Enjoy it. Get some rest whenever
8: Thanks, man.
7: And enjoy the college football season. We appreciate the time tonight. You got it. That's all you can do. It's cashing out. Peace.
8: It's all you can, man.
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3: Mark Melusis with you. Final, cashing out here in for Dustin Sweetelson. Got to give a big kudos to the producer, Johnny Campbell. Amazing job tonight with the guests and everything. And I was filling in for Dustin tonight, did an amazing job. So I thank Johnny behind the scenes. Did an amazing job with all the guests, and we had you covered pillar to post, whether it be college football, whether it be baseball, whether it be the National Football League. Let's run through some of the best bets for our guests on this edition of Cashing Out. Chris Ruffalo joined us, NFL Futures. He likes the Cardinals, all under 2.5 wins at plus 250. He also likes the Cardinals' last winless team at plus 225. And Chris said, you look at the Cardinals' schedule, and they could start the season 0-13 before their late bye week, given the difficulty of their schedule. They've got Jacoby Brissett at quarterback. Any team to finish the regular season winless at 9-1 thinks that's a possibility. When you think about some of the dread teams this year in the Football League, one of those teams is going to be the Miami Dolphins as well, and they could go winless this year for Jeff Hafley. That is going to be a complete rebuild for the Miami Dolphins. That's at 9-1 for a team to go winless this year. And the Steelers to finish third in the AFC North at plus 150. And Chris mentioned in terms of his logic there that, you know, you're going to go on it, you know, Cincinnati, Baltimore, Cleveland's going to be dreadful. Instead of looking at the win total for the Pittsburgh Steelers, just take them to finish third in the AFC North, plus 150. Lou Fenicaro joined the program as well. His NFL future that he absolutely adored and loved was the Seattle Seahawks under 10.5 wins. He's also fading the Kansas City Chiefs under their win total for the season as well. As far as Major League Baseball, when you're looking at Monday's action, Logan Winsor joined us. Philadelphia Phillies, money line -$1.23. The Minnesota Twins on the money line -156. The Cincinnati Reds on the money line -$1.50. Tampa and Detroit under 4.5. First five runs, -$1.60. He likes Sandy Alcantara over 18.5 outs at +115. And he also likes Braxton Ashcraft under 5.5 strikeouts, -$1.34, as the Pirates begin a series out in San Diego against the Padres. Padres obviously in the thick of things in that NL wildcard race, and they've gone 7-3 in their last 10 games. As far as Cody Mitchell joined us, talk a little college football. Week zero quickly approaching. What is he like? Week zero, Jacksonville State plus the touchdown against North Dakota State. North Carolina State +5.5 at Virginia. And he also likes Memphis +5.5 at UNLV. As far as some of the college football futures for Cody, Miami, the Hurricanes with their new quarterback to win the national championship. You can get them right now at 10-1, depending on the book that you look at. BYU to win the Big 12 Conference Championship at +550. As far as a long shot, he also likes Kansas State in the Big 12 Conference Championship winner at 14-1. Western Michigan to win the MAC Championship at 4-1. SMU, the ACC Championship game winner at +650. And DeMont Williams Jr., the quarterback out of Washington, to win the Heisman Trophy at 55-1. Heisman Trophy race is an interesting one. I think you can go a lot of different ways, and Williams is certainly one of those dual threats for the Washington Huskies to keep an eye on, especially if the Huskies can have themselves a good season. But he was a guy that, statistically speaking, he put up some jaw-dropping performances a year ago. We talked about Major League Baseball, some interesting things to keep note of as you look ahead to Monday's action. The Tampa Bay Rays, They're in Detroit to take on the Tigers. Rasmussen on the mound, Valdez on the mound for the Detroit Tigers. The Rays go into Monday's action with a 3-game lead over the Yankees in the American League East. In that matchup, and Rasmussen's been really, really good so far this season. They're minus $1.34 on the money line. The total is sitting at 7.5 in that game. I would lean Tampa in that game over the Detroit Tigers. Tigers have been one of the more disappointing teams, and Valdez coming over in free agency has been, for the most part, been a disappointment for Detroit on the year. Tigers have remained in the race in the American League Central and for a wild card spot because the American League has been downright dreadful. The Boston Red Sox, they're sitting in third place in the American League East. They begin a series against, as we mentioned, Sandy Alcantara and the Miami Marlins. They're down in South Beach. Boston looking to keep themselves in that wild card race in the American League. They're a minus $1.36 favorite going into Miami on Monday night. Kind of a stay away game for me. Boston obviously has been a ridiculous story. They were sitting there at one point in time this season at 14 games under the 500 mark, and they go into action on Monday as a third place team in the American League East. And they are sitting there at 12 games over the 500 mark at 71-59. They're just 3 games in back of the Yankees for the second place in the American League East, which has been a remarkable remarkable story. And the Red Sox are able to have any kind of modicum of October success. It's the thing that's going to be looked at. It's the unexpected. I've often said in sports, when the unexpected happens, see, the Dodgers are going to enter this postseason with as much pressure on a team in Major League Baseball that we have seen in quite some time. The Boston Red Sox faithful up there at Fenway Park didn't expect this kind of a year. That is what's made this season that much more enjoyable. I'm intrigued by the Pirates and as Logan Windsor joined us earlier on Cashing Out, the Pirates and the Padres series that begins out in beautiful San Diego. Robbie Ray on the mound for San Diego, Ashcraft on the mound for the Pittsburgh Pirates. You look at Ashcraft has been pretty good for Pittsburgh, and the Pirates were one of those surprise teams earlier on in the MLB regular season. The San Diego Padres have been a team where their offense is finally starting to catch up, and this is where you give A.J. Preller a ton of credit. He went out there and added when people thought maybe he was going to take away at the MLB trade deadline, maybe Mason Miller, who was reportedly available, but you would have had to have given up a king's ransom to go get the best reliever in all of Major League Baseball. And maybe this year is the Padres where it's not necessarily how you start, it's how you finish. They're 7-3 in their last 10 games. You look at the Pirates are a slight $1.18 favorite based on the pitching matchup as they open up a series out in San Diego. I would lean Padres in that one. Think about the total between the Twins and the Athletics out in Sacramento on Monday night. Twins are going to go with Matthews on the mound, Springs on the mound for the A's out there in Sacramento. The total in that game is sitting at 10.5. And if you followed it all season long, in terms of Major League Baseball, the totals out there in Sacramento, you've got a lot of runs that have scored there. That would be another play for me on Monday. Is I don't really like a side. I wouldn't tell you I like the Twins. Yeah, I'd probably lean more Minnesota than anything else. They're a minus $1.54 favorite. I think even with all the injuries for the Athletics, I'd probably take the over in that game. And I would take the over at 10.5. And I do agree with our guest, Logan, who joined us earlier on in Cashing Out. I like the Philadelphia Phillies laying minus $1.16 as they open up a series in Seattle against the Mariners. Good pitching matchup in this one, Wheeler and Gilbert. The Philadelphia Phillies have been hot as of late, gotten themselves within 3 games of the National League East leaders, the Atlanta Braves, for their interim manager, Don Mattingly. So give me the Philadelphia Phillies minus the $1.16 as they take on the Seattle Mariners. Week 2 of the NFL preseason, well, that is, I mean, for all intents and purposes, in the book. So we look ahead to Week 3. The problem you have with Week 3 of the NFL preseason is you really have no idea who's playing. And it's really more a case of battling it out for roster spots, back end of the roster for these NFL teams, anything else. So anybody of significance, what do you take away from Week 2 of the NFL preseason? Well, did Cam Ward look particularly good? He did not. Does that necessarily mean that he's going to be bad Week 1 against the New York Jets? No, doesn't necessarily mean that is going to be the case when you're looking at Cam Ward, because I think that's where Robert Saleh and the new offensive coordinator, Brian Daboll, obviously are there to get the best out of the former number one overall pick. I am. Geno Smith looked good for the Jets Friday night against the Pittsburgh Steelers, and he went 7-for-7, 65 yards, and including a 13-yard touchdown pass to Jelani Woods. Okay, he's going to be significantly better than Justin Fields. The Jets' win total on the season is sitting at a paltry 5.5. But it's it's an AFC East where it's very top heavy with the Buffalo Bills and the New England Patriots. The Miami Dolphins are expected to be one of the worst teams in the National Football League. I guess the broad spectrum is this: if you are looking at the National Football League regular season, getting through the preseason, as head coaches look at this, is get the work in, don't get hurt, and try and get your team as prepared as you can possibly be for the start of the NFL regular season. But can't wait for it. Week zero college football right here. It's a couple days away. NFL regular season going to get going as well. And we're going to be covering it all pillar to post right here on VSiN. Want to remind everybody that coming up tomorrow, Dave Ross and Jensen Lewis kick off the morning on VSiN by the books at 7 a.m. Eastern show on the 7 a.m. Eastern on the show. They'll be joined by former NFL GM Marty Herney. Then at 10 a.m., Gil Alexander, Kelly Bidlin are on a numbers game, and Prop Points takes over at 1 p.m. It's all right here on VSiN, the Sports Betting Network. Thanks to Johnny Campbell, everyone behind the scenes. I'm Mark Malusis, cashing out right here on VSiN.
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8: 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It is cashing out on this Sunday evening. Mark Melusis with you in for Dustin Sweetelson. As we take a look at a little bit of the Major League Baseball landscape, the Little League game did go finals. The Braves were victorious over the Milwaukee Brewers 4-2 out there in Williamsport. So that's always an entertaining one each and every year that they do that, as the Little League World Series is in full force. Some interesting games on Sunday. MLB, the Yankees 8-3 over the Toronto Blue Jays. They score 8 runs, which has been really an outlier for the New Yankees ever since Aaron Judge went on the IL May the 31st. But the Yankees got some good injury news, bad injury news over the course of the weekend. Good is that Judge is going to be swinging off of a tee, relatively shorter, starting to ramp back up as he's dealing with that stress fracture, lower right rib on his right side, and dealing with that rib cage. Negative news, Ryan Weathers left the game Saturday with left forearm tightness. He's going to be out 2 to 4 weeks. Giancarlo Stanton, who was from one calf injury, running the bases, injured the other calf, and he has played just 24 games this year for the New York Yankees. All likelihood, Yankees haven't ruled him out the rest of the year, but it's taken him forever to come back from that initial calf injury. With the regular season winding down here, it's hard to envision the Yankees getting Giancarlo Stanton back. They did get Bellinger back, activated on Saturday, as he was hitting cleanup Sunday afternoon for the New York Yankees. So they're only 3 games back of the Tampa Bay Rays right now in the American League East. I think the Boston Red Sox latest standings, because the Red Sox were victorious over the San Francisco Giants on Sunday as well. The Yankees are 3 games up on the Boston Red Sox for second place in the American League East. So 6 games cover the Rays, the Yankees, and the Red Sox in the American League East, and by far right now, they're the 3 best teams in the American League. The White Sox over the Mets, 2-1. Kodai Senga blows the save. The Chicago White Sox walk it off and win this series for a second time in this series with walk-off victories. They had one Friday night with Manaea on the mound, down 4-0, 6th inning, bottom of the 6th, hit back-to-back-to-back home runs, tie the game up at 4, and then walk it off in the bottom of the 9th inning. How about

0: John Mattingly and the Red Hot Philadelphia Phillies, they're 9-1 in their last 10 games, victorious over the St. Louis Cardinals on Sunday, 6-4. They're within 2.5 games of the Atlanta Braves right now in the National League East. The Tampa Bay Rays keep pace with the Yankees, remain 3 up on the Yankees in the American League East. After getting walked off on Saturday, they come back with a 3-1 victory over the Baltimore Orioles on Sunday. Nick Martinez, who has been really good for Baltimore, gets the win. He's 13-4 on the season with a 2.93 ERA. The Marlins knock off the Nationals 6-2. How about the Athletics coming back on the Houston Astros in this one? If you didn't watch this game, well, I mean, if you're not an Astros fan, I get it. The A's are a terrible baseball team. They're 51-80, even with the victory on Sunday. They were down 6-0 in this game going into the fifth inning. The Astros had scored 3 in the first, 1 in the second, and then 2 in the fourth. So they're down 6-0 going to the fifth inning. They score 6 in the top half of the fifth inning and then push one across in the seventh and win the game 7-6. So that's a nice victory for the Athletics in what has been a completely lost season. The Royals, right? Royals knock off the Tigers 11-7. The Rangers over the Angels 5-3. Guardians knocked off the Rockies 7-2. The Boston Red Sox once again with the close late victory over the San Francisco Giants 5-4. Nothing has gone right for San Francisco's way. The Cubs over the Mariners. Think about this if you're a Seattle fan. It has been, they've been one of the great disappointments on the season. They're 62-69 on the year. Big expectations in Seattle. We saw the trading of Luis Castillo at the MLB trade deadline over the Chicago White Sox. They give up 19 runs on Sunday to the Chicago Cubs, who are one of the upper echelon teams in the National League. Now, if you're saying, okay, well, we see some of those scores at times. You go back 5 games ago. It was, I think it was last weekend or early this past week. They lost to the Milwaukee Brewers 22-0. So in the span of 5-6 games, the Seattle Mariners gave up 22 runs to Milwaukee. They gave up 19 runs to Chicago. I mean, that's a tough week in what has been a tough year for the Seattle Mariners. The San Diego Padres knocked off the Minnesota Twins 8-1 the final. The Dodgers, they're getting hot again now, blanking the Pittsburgh Pirates a 4-0. Blake Snell making his return continued return, and he's looked really, really good for the Los Angeles Dodgers. And the Arizona Diamondbacks, the Snakes out there in the West, knocked off the Cincinnati Reds 5-3, the final. When you take a look at the latest standings right now in the complexion of the American League, the Tampa Bay Rays leading the Yankees by 3 games in the American League East. The Chicago White Sox over the Guardians by 3.5 games. Cleveland right now sitting there at 65-66 on the season. The Houston Astros and the Texas Rangers, I mean, they're in a flat-footed tie for the American League West. The Seattle Mariners, think about this. The Mariners, as bad as they have been this season, they're 62-69. They're 7 games under 500. They are 3 games out of first place in the American League West. I mean, that tells you it all right now in terms of just how bad, outside of the American League East, just how bad the rest of the American League is. And the Texas Rangers and the Cleveland Guardians are right now in a flat-footed tie for that third and final wild card spot. So amazingly enough, when you look at Texas and when you look at Houston, the Houston Astros are 65-66, as are the Texas Rangers right now. The Atlanta Braves leading the Philadelphia Phillies by 3 games in the National League East. The Braves are 76-55, 3-7 in their last 10. We mentioned the Philadelphia Phillies have been hot as of late. They're 9-1 in their last 10 games. The Milwaukee Brewers have the best record in all of Major League Baseball. They have 81 victories on the season, 81-50. Milwaukee sitting there with a 6-game lead on the Chicago Cubs. Cubs are going to be a playoff team in the National League, sitting there at 75-56, 19 games over the 500 mark. The rest of the division is either 500 or better. And then you got the Dodgers, who are getting hot once again, 7-3 in the last 10. As are the San Diego Padres, who are back over to 11 games over the 500 mark at 71-60. They're gone 7-3 in their last 10. The Dodgers have won 6 straight. The Padres have won 3 in a row. You look at the Arizona Diamondbacks, they're trying to hold on for playoff contention in the National League. They are 5-5 in their last 10 games. And when you take a look at the wild card race right now in the National League, the Chicago Cubs and the Philadelphia Phillies, the Cubs are two games up on the Phillies for the top National League wild card spot. Padres right now sitting there in that third wild card spot at 71-50. The Arizona Diamondbacks trail by 2. The Marlins trail by 4. So there you have it. That's the latest and greatest when you're looking at Major League Baseball right now. The futures odds, I'm curious when you take a look at the American League East, because I've talked about that East division and, you know, being on the East Coast, the Yankees have been ravaged by injury all season long, and the Tampa Bay Rays have been really one of the teams that have been the surprise team. Drives Hal Steinbrenner crazy. I don't think there's any question about it, by the fact that how the Tampa Bay Rays are able to be 77-53 and the expenditure as compared to what the Yankees spend year in and year out on payroll is not nearly one in the same. But Yankees are holding tight. They've trimmed that lead in the span of, I think it's about 10 days, a week and a half. That lead in the American League East has gone from 6.5 down to just 3 games. And the Yankees are starting to get a little bit healthier. A couple of things to follow along when you're looking at that American League East race. And if you're saying to yourself, you think the Yankees are going to win that division, you're going to see Judge back at some point in time before the end of the regular season. And I would say it's trending toward the early part of the month of September. I would say a target date, if I had to venture a guess, would maybe be the second week of the month of September. We'll see if Judge is indeed back by then. Max Fried threw a bullpen session on Saturday. We'll see if he comes through on that A-OK. The Yankees are telling everybody that the bone bruise that he suffered in his pitching elbow earlier in the regular season was more significant than this recent occurrence of a bone bruise in his pitching elbow. Clark Schmidt is going to throw a bullpen session on Tuesday. He's coming back from Tommy John surgery. If that goes well, he'll begin a rehab assignment and could be a guy that the Yankees lean on into on the back end of the bullpen. Ryan Weathers, who left his start, and the Yankees have been defined by their defined by their staff really the entire season. The bullpen has been great. The starting rotation has been fantastic. Weathers is a guy that's going to be out 2 to 4 weeks. Forearm tightness leaving the start. Aaron Boone on Sunday, when he met with the media before the Yankees knocked off the Toronto Blue Jays, said that they expect the Yankees are positive, expect to see Ryan Weathers back with the Yankees in some capacity before the end of the regular season or before this season comes to an end. So those are the positives there. The big keys for the Bombers, if you think they're going to track down the Rays in the American League East, is going to be the fact of potentially getting Judge and Fried back. If they get both of those guys back, then it's going to be game on with the Tampa Bay Rays. We'll see if that indeed is the case. We're rolling right along. It's a Sunday night. Mark Melusis with you, in for Dustin Sweetelson. It is cashing out. Michael Duarte, senior sports reporter for the California Post, will join the program next. Thanks for being with us right here on VSiN, the Sports Betting Network.
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3: It is Cashing Out. Mark Melusis with you, in for Dustin Swedelson. Let's hit the progressive guest line. Out to Southern California we go. Michael Duarte, senior sports reporter for the California Post, joins us now. Hey, Michael, Mark Melusis with you right here on VSiN. Appreciate the time.
4: Appreciate you, as always. Thanks for having me on, and I hope everyone's enjoying this nice Sunday.
3: Yeah, no question. And it's good to be a Ram fan right now, Michael. I mean, really, the sky's the limit when you look at the Los Angeles Rams. You know, you look at their win total sitting there at 11.5 on the season. You know, a favorite to win the Super Bowl this year. A lot of believe most at roster, unbelievable head coach in Sean McVay. If you had to look at it, like the concern, like if there is any concern for the Los Angeles Rams from a roster perspective, what would that be?
4: Yeah, I think my biggest concern is health. They have the most talented roster on paper, addressing the secondary, which was their biggest vulnerability last season. Obviously, they came within one play of going to the Super Bowl, and we could make the argument, you know, based on what the Seahawks did against the Patriots, that the Rams would have won the Super Bowl last year as well had they gotten over the hump there in Seattle. Or even you go back to that game in the regular season they played where they went to overtime and won fluky two-point conversion that was called incomplete, that's picked up by Seattle and handoff in the end zone, which is overturned to a good two-point conversion, might be the difference between the Rams being Super Bowl champions right now instead of trying to get back there. But to answer your question, it's health. If Matthew Stafford goes down, he's the reigning MVP. We saw Stetson Bennett shine. Ty Simpson is still battling for that QB2 spot. But I don't know if either of them could step up into the shoes of the reigning MVP. You know, wide receiver spot, Devontae Adams missed some time with a hamstring injury last season. If he goes down, can Mumford step up? I don't think they have the depth that would make them, you know, really, really strong and still like they wouldn't take a step back if they got injured. So I really think health is the goal for them. And it's similar to like we're looking at with the Dodgers right now, where you can lose some of your starting pitchers early in the season. You can lose bullpen guys. You can lose your closer. But as long as everyone's healthy come October, they're the favorites. And I think that would be the same with the Rams. As long as they're healthy going into the playoffs, I think the sky's the limit for them.
3: All right. Let's talk about that QB2. Where are we with Simpson? Where are we? As you mentioned, Stetson Bennett looked really, really good week two of the preseason.
4: Yeah, you know, ostensibly, I'm going to call this Stetson Bennett's third year with the Rams, learning under Sean McVay. He kind of took a gap year. He went through some mental health issues, some own personal issues when he was drafted with the Rams. And then obviously they've had Jimmy Garoppolo as the veteran backup quarterback to Matt Stafford the last 2 years. So this is really a wide open QB2 spot, with Stetson Bennett seen as the favorite and the kind of incumbent to take that role over. However, Ty Simpson shined in a lot of action in that first preseason game in Kansas City against the Chiefs. And suddenly it went from what was presumed to be Stetson Bennett's job as the QB2 to suddenly it was a competition again. All this past week, even on a joint practice they had against the Saints on Thursday, the reps were split evenly between Bennett and Simpson, and that was not the case all through training camp. And then as you saw, Sean McVay did something he normally doesn't do, and that's he gave Stetson Bennett an entire first half and Ty Simpson the entire second half. So that tells me at that point, going to that Saints preseason game, the job was still open, but I think Stetson Bennett did enough in that first half, two rushing touchdowns. He seemed calm, cool, collective. He seemed to have a grasp of Sean McVay's offense and understanding. He was very confident. He said it's the best he's felt under Sean McVay in the Rams offense. So I think at this point, as you and I are having this conversation right now, Stetson Bennett is your QB2. Ty Simpson would be your QB3. Obviously, that could change going to that third preseason game this Thursday in Los Angeles against the Chargers. But I think right now it's Stetson number two and Ty Simpson three.
3: Michael, how do you, projecting here, how do you think McVay handles all the travel? I mean, the Rams are going to be a well-traveled team throughout the course of the regular season, including opening it up down under in Australia week one against the Niners.
4: Yeah, that's a great question. And this is something that Sean McVay has learned and changed his approach on over the last 5 years. It was really that 2021 COVID, post-COVID season where there wasn't really a lot of fans in attendance that Sean McVay learned from these rules that were in place that sometimes the best way to travel is to just get out there the night before, wake up, play the game, get on a plane after the game, and come back. And he's done that when they've had either travel from West Coast to East Coast in the last few seasons. And even when they've played in London like they did last year, he had his team stay on the East Coast in Baltimore, practice in Baltimore all week, and then fly out Saturday night to London, go to sleep Saturday night London time, wake up Sunday morning, play the game. And if you remember that game last year, they absolutely throttled the Jacksonville Jaguars. I think it was 42-10 was the final score or something like that. But that game was over by halftime. So McVay is taking the exact same approach with this game in Melbourne to open the season in Australia. A little bit longer of a flight, obviously, than Baltimore to London. You're talking about Los Angeles to Australia, which is around 14, 15 hours. But he's got the same plan. Get in the night before. Wake up, play the game, even though we'll be a day ahead than we are here in Pacific Coast time in Los Angeles, and then fly all the way back. It's a lot of travel, but his plan is don't stay around, don't linger, don't let your body get acclimated to the time zone, which is what the San Francisco 49ers are doing, Mark. They're going over a week in advance, getting used to the new schedule, getting their bodies used to the Australian time zone, and then flying back after, whereas the Rams are just going to touch down and get back up. We call that touch and go in our business.
3: There you go, a little touch and go. I'm all over at California Post, talk a little Rams. Let's talk a little bit of Dodgers with you, Michael. What's the take on Los Angeles right now? Obviously, a lot of speculation about the ownership. There's no doubt about it after, he just sold the Los Angeles Lakers for $12.5 billion. But here, they're getting healthier. They're defending two-time World Series champs. Where do you think the Dodgers are right now, or is there an inch closer and closer to the month of September?
4: Yeah, it's a great question, Mark. I just spoke to some players on their off day here Thursday, so just a few days ago. Kike Hernandez, Andy Pajes, who just fractured his left hand. He's going to be out for 4 to 6 weeks. Spoke to Mookie Betts, spoke to Will Smith. As you mentioned, they're getting healthy. Will Smith, who's been out for the last couple months with a neck injury, he's on a rehab assignment. Tyler Glasnow scheduled to come back here this week. Blake Snell just came back, pitched today, got the win. And I asked them, not about Mark Walter, which is kind of the biggest story right now in Los Angeles with the drama going on with the Lakers, selling to Bob Eisner and Josh Kushner and the genie bust drama going on with that. And could Mark Walter, we know he might be selling his stakes in Chelsea. He's trying to get $20 billion liquid, which just sounds crazy to say out loud. But could he also sell the Dodgers? But I asked them, what's going on with this rut that they've been on the last 6 to 8 weeks? Let's say since the All-Star break, the Dodgers have been below 500. They haven't looked the team that was the best record in baseball up until the All-Star break. And is it age? Is it fatigue? We forget that the Dodgers in 2024 started in Seoul, South Korea, and then played all the way to November, winning the World Series. And then in 2025, they started in Tokyo, Japan, and then went to Canada and went all the way to November again to play in the World Series. They've played more baseball than any other team on the planet, and they have one of the oldest rosters in the league. So could that be catching up to them? And every single player told me the same thing. This happens to them every single year. They don't know why. They can't explain it. They can't put their finger on it. But come August, they kind of go through those summer doldrums, the dog days of summer that a lot of baseball teams go for. For whatever reason, theirs doesn't come in April, May, or June. It comes in August every year. But they said they have a way of just flipping that switch, recalibrating, refocusing, and then come October, they just go out and play free. And it's similar to the Rams, like we talked about. As long as they're healthy, they are the overwhelming favorites. And it seems, again, this year, that they're getting healthy at the right time. And I have always told people, we forget that in 2023, when they got swept by the Diamondbacks in the first round, they had 100 wins. And then the last couple of years, they've only had 90-something wins, and they've won it. So they don't really care about that. But starting pitching in the postseason is what matters. And this team is going to have four aces, four Cy Young Award winners potentially in that rotation. I don't see anybody competing or beating them. And I see, to finalize this point, Mark, it's the Brewers and Dodgers, just like it was last year, I think, just like that in the NLCS.
3: Michael, we have about 70 seconds to go. What's the tone and the temperament of the Laker fan right now? LeBron gone, new owner.
4: I think people are, my sense with fans is they're happy LeBron is gone. Not that they aren't grateful for the time he has, but they're looking forward to this new Luka Doncic chapter and era in Lakers history. And now that it seems like there's new ownership, like we already knew was coming, I think they're ready for a fresh start, a new chapter, turn the page. My sentiment is there are some people still in Jeannie Buss's corner who want to see her still run the team. But I would say about 60% of Lakers fans would obviously prefer the Buss family just completely remove themselves, end that Buss era, which is nearly 50 years. And let's see what Bob Iger and Josh Kushner can do now with this team and with Luka Doncic as the centerpiece.
3: As Mark Walter tries to get $20 billion liquid, I'm trying to get $500 liquid.
4: Same.
3: Yeah, I might have opportunity doing that than Mark Walter. But, hey, Michael, appreciate the time. Appreciate this time on this Sunday night and continued success with the California Post, all right?
4: Yeah, I appreciate it. I'm selling bobbleheads and gloves, whatever I can on eBay, and he's selling sports teams like it's baseball cards out there.
3: I know, it's amazing. It really is. What a different world. Crazy world we're living in. Michael Duarte on the Rams, on the Dodgers, on the Lakers. There's no question about it. Cashing out. Mark Melusis with you. Rolling right along on this Sunday evening. In for Dustin Sweetelson, VSiN, the Sports Betting Network.

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10: 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Bet sharp, look square. That's a good line. Love that. Check it out on Gambled. And there's no question about it. You can put yourself in a tremendous advantage to that point. A couple NFL things. Number one, we kicked off the program tonight talking about Ashton Jeanty, the talented second-year running back for the Vegas Raiders. After what was, I would say, an underachieving year number one, not all of his fault. The coaching staff was a mess. The offensive line was dreadful. And they couldn't open up a hole for him. But Adam Schefter, report out of training camp today that Ashton Jeanty went down to a severe leg injury. Couldn't put any weight on his leg. Team took a knee. They met afterward for a moment too. And it is a really severe injury. We kicked off the program. Well, we got a little bit of an update. Raiders running back Ashton Jeanty, according to Adam Schefter, who had to be helped off the practice field today, is believed to have sprained his ankle. Sources tell Rap and him the Raiders still are unsure how long he'll be out, but it is not considered a long-term injury, and the organization is breathing a sigh of relief tonight. Raiders declined comment on Jeanty's injury. So there you have it, a little inside report from Ian Rappaport and also Adam Schefter from ESPN. So that's a positive sign. I mean, it would be, first and foremost, you feel bad for the player. Jeanty, obviously a star at Boise State. You look at the Vegas Raiders this year coming in. It's a rebuild. The question is when Fernando Mendoza plays his rookie year at the quarterback position. When new head coach, win total sitting there at 5.5. They're 6-1 to miss the playoffs. To make the playoffs, I should say, they're -900 to playoffs, 20-1 to win the division, which they have no chance of doing with the Chargers, Chiefs, and Broncos all ahead of them. 76-1 to win the conference and 150-1 to win the Super Bowl. So Raiders are in the rebuild. Like, you think about rebuilding teams across the National Football League, you think about the Miami Dolphins with Hafley, and they brought the Green Bay vision down to South Beach. You think about where the Arizona Cardinals are with LaFleur out there. They need a quarterback. They have a lot of talent at the skill position players, including the talented running back out of Notre Dame that they took at the top of the draft this past year, but he's dealing with a high ankle sprain. When you look at the Vegas Raiders on the total, and they take on the Miami Dolphins week number one, and Miami's going to be really bad. I don't think there's any question about it. It's not a reaction to what we saw week two of the preseason. And if you watch that game in which the Dolphins played a lot of backups, they lost to the New York Giants 26-3. They had three first downs the entire game. They had 102 yards of total offense. They held the football offensively for 19 minutes. The Giants held the football for 41 minutes. The Giants outgained them 4-1 football game. It was like watching men against boys. And I did the Giants post game locally here in New York. So, I mean, it was crazy the way that the Giants just dominated the Miami Dolphins. And the Dolphins are at a different stage here. They understand that, you know, Malik Willis, it's basically a 2-year commitment. They have talent at the running back position. You take a look at Miami going on the road in Vegas. The Dolphins are getting road when you take a look ahead line to that game. And this is going to be a tough football game to watch. With the Jeanty news, and that's positive news coming out of Vegas, that it's just an ankle sprain or an ankle injury. They don't believe it's significant, that it's not, initially thought when he's getting helped off the field, a season-ending injury for Ashton Jeanty. That's not going to be the case. I'm going to go against our producer tonight, Johnny Campbell. He's all over the Dolphins, +3.5. Buyer beware, Johnny. On that one, I got to be honest with you. You told me that during the course of the break. And I said to myself, I don't know if I'd take Miami +3.5. You know, even whether Jeanty's available or not, week number one, I would, and this is not like my strongest lean of week number one when we look ahead to the National Football League regular season. I can't take the Dolphins. I just can't. Like, that would be an absolute, like, hold your nose special, taking Miami +3.5. And maybe Jeff Hafley and crew surprise, and That's why we watch the National Football League. There's no question about it. But the Raiders laying the 3.5, regardless of. And I think for the Raiders here, take your time with Fernando Mendoza. There's need to gas it. Make sure that, and he has looked okay in the preseason. He's talked about the fact that he loves training camp and loves the practices and very positive. And why not? I mean, you're the number one overall pick. And you just had a historic season helping the Indiana Hoosiers and Kirk Cignetti to go out there and win a national championship. And the world is your oyster right now if you're Fernando Mendoza. But if you're the Raiders, protect the asset. Make sure that when he starts in the National Football League, he's ready to take advantage of it and be at his best and have everything that he needs to be successful. So there you have it. A little update on Ashton Jeanty. The other big storyline to follow going into Monday is who exactly is going to be the starting quarterback for the Cleveland Browns after what we saw over the course of the weekend as the Browns lost a preseason game to the Bills 31-7. Deshaun Watson was terrible in the game, like terrible. You saw Shedeur Sanders, he was good and bad, did throw a touchdown pass, also had an interception. You still have Dillon Gabriel in the mix out there in Cleveland as well. But after the game, Deshaun Watson grabbed some headlines because even though he said that, you know, he didn't really have much of a reaction, you know, did get asked a couple of questions about from the media, you know, and he did follow up and said, well, it's the same fans that cheered when he ruptured his Achilles tendon. Yeah, and there's no need for that. Listen, you can't be cheering somebody that goes out there and gets hurt in the National Football League, and we should not be cheering that. That's disgusting behavior. I'm never going to go out there and defend that. But Deshaun Watson got booed over the weekend because he's a terrible quarterback. That's it. And I think Todd Monken, the head coach, had the right response is play better. If you don't want to get booed, play better. People pay their hard-earned money. They're not out there to cheer. This is not Little League. This is not peewee hockey. This is not flag football for your kids and your daughters. I mean, this is, you're a paid professional athlete. Deshaun Watson has made a lot of money over the course of his career. And I think there's great disappointment in Cleveland about what Deshaun Watson is at this stage of his career as a quarterback. And to be perfectly honest with you, you follow his actions. My wife tells me all the time, don't watch what people do. Don't listen to what they say. Deshaun Watson might tell you that he loves the game. It might tell you that that he wants to continue his NFL career and wants to continue playing after this contract is over and everything and the like. That's not his actions. You know, his actions act like, you know, basically that, you know, he doesn't necessarily care one way or the other. If he can't realize that the fans were booed over the weekend of his performance, then I don't know what to tell you. And Todd Monken, the reports from Mary Kay Abbott on social media is that Todd Monken's going to make a decision on Monday of who his starting quarterback is going to be in Cleveland. I will say this. If it is not Shedeur Sanders, then I don't know what Todd Monken is thinking. I really don't. And I'm not telling you that I think Shedeur Sanders is all of a sudden going to be a good quarterback in the National Football League. I don't know what he is going to be. I think there's a reason why he dropped in the NFL draft a couple of drafts ago. I think some of the issues that he has, I think he's really athletically gifted. I think he's really talented. I think he has some bad habits. I think he throws the ball into, unfortunately, sometimes he doesn't decipher the defense. I think he has a tendency to hold the ball way too. And when then there's a pass rush, he doesn't climb the pocket. He runs away from the pocket. And those are the things that drive scouts crazy when you're evaluating Shedeur Sanders. Now, can some of that be coached out of him? For sure. There's no question. But I think for the Cleveland Browns, I think you have to come to the realization that Deshaun Watson's no longer an answer. At one point in time, you thought he was, and he gave him that huge guaranteed contract, which is one of the worst contracts in recent memory in all of professional sports. What he is now is non-competitive. Regardless of what you're paying him and what he wants to say that he is at this stage. And after his reaction over the weekend, I think Shedeur Sanders has turned himself basically into a guy that most Brown fans are rooting for, not rooting against, and want to see him as the starting quarterback for the Cleveland Browns. And I'd be surprised on Monday if that is indeed not who is the, if that is not indeed who is the starting quarterback in Cleveland, that it is Shedeur Sanders. Mark Melusis with you. It is Cashing Out right here on VSiN on this Sunday. Straight ahead, Logan Wisner, Wiz Betts, joins us for two big segments that come your way in the Sports Betting Network.
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1: The countdown has begun as the Vegas Golden Knights will be hosting the Chicago Blackhawks on Tuesday, September 29th at the Fortress to start season 10 of the franchise. 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
3: 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Let's welcome aboard right now. Hit the progressive guest line. Welcome aboard Logan Wisner, WizBets, at WizBets on X. And first time I've had the privilege of chatting with Logan. Pleasure to meet you, Logan. Thanks for the time tonight. Thanks for the time tonight. Looking forward to talking a little baseball with you.
4: Yeah, I appreciate it, Mark. Talked to Doug here a few times. I like the work you guys do here a ton. So I'm excited to attack the baseball slate tomorrow. It's a weird slate. We haven't seen one like this in a while.
3: Yeah, there's no doubt. How about the Phillies right now? When you look at how good they have been, 9-1 in their last 10, they're within three games of the National League East as they're on the road in Seattle, Wheeler on the mound, going up against.
4: Yeah, I mean, we're getting a good game here for the Phillies with Zach Wheeler, who has been struggling since the All-Star break. But the key, like you're saying, they're creeping up on the Braves right now, who just lost a key series versus the Brewers. They ended up to get that last game in Williamsport. But the Phillies might make an NL East run here. Now, Wheeler is facing against Logan Gilbert, who is a little bit better at home this season with a 4.01 ERA. But we have been seeing the slugging Phillies finally starting to get back. They had struggled in the early part of the season, even when they went hot back in May or June. But the last 20 games, they're among one of the best teams in baseball versus right-handed pitching. And the one issue that Logan Gilbert runs into sometimes is that hard contact, especially against lefties. So you could see Schwarbaum go deep in this game. Brandon Marsh, Bryce Harper. There's a lot of opportunities to get Gilbert out of this game early. And if we go to the bullpens after the sixth inning, the edge definitely goes to the Phillies here. Mariners just had an exhausting series versus the Cubs where they got close wins in Friday and Saturday. But then yet again, second time this week, the Mariners have gotten absolutely blown out. Lost a big game today against the Cubs. They lost a 22-0 game against the Brewers earlier this week. They're able to recover against that loss against the Brewers. I don't know if I could be able to come back after another 15-plus run loss. So I'm expecting the Mariners to fall flat tomorrow. Give me the Phillies money line.
3: Logan, out to Sacramento we go. The Athletics, it's been a lost year for them. They're entertaining the Minnesota Twins. They're sitting there. They're still in that AL series despite the fact that they're five games under 500. Matthews and Springs are your starters. What about Minnesota and Sacramento, or the Athletics, I should say, on Monday night?
4: Besides the joke of the Athletics not having a true name, the fact that they don't really have any players left. I mean, what's going on with the Athletics organization is a disaster in itself. But on the product right now on the field, it's just not looking good. After losing Nick Hurts and Langoliers, now they'll be without Jacob Wilson for most of the year as well. And this offense is absolutely falling apart. You'd think they'd still be good in their Little League ballpark in Sacramento, but that's just not the case as well right now either. Minnesota, however, has quietly sneaked into the playoff picture for the AL. It was weird that they bought at the deadline, especially getting key bullpen arms. But now they're just two games back of the wild card. The AL Central is in grasp if the White Sox can't hold out their lead. So these easy games, against bad teams like Sacramento and the Athletics, and we're going to see like those types of matchups be really easy to bet on because the Athletics aren't trying to win, the Giants aren't trying to win, the Nationals aren't trying to win. So even on the road here, I really like them to attack Jeffrey Springs early. We saw last week that they started attacking lefties way more often because they ran a 8 right-handed hitter lineup. Ever since then, top 5 team versus left-handed pitching, they've been absolutely crushing them. Jeffrey Springs has never been able to figure out the Sacramento mound, very similar to Luis Severino. He has an above 6 ERA this season at home, and they never win in Jeffrey Springs starts. And Zebby Matthews is just going to do just enough here. He might allow 2 or 3 earned runs. Once they get to the bullpen, I really like Minnesota. I almost love taking their alt spread at -1 or -2 because I don't think this is going to be close. Love the Twins tomorrow.
3: Yeah. You mentioned the Giants being one of the teams that are looking to lose. They're entertaining the Cincinnati Reds at home. Burns on the mound, who's been great this year for Cincinnati, 14-2, 2.51 ERA. What's your take on Reds and Giants?
4: Well, initially, I was ready to fade Chase Burns for the second half of the season. You saw that velocity start to dip, the pitch count start to drop, and the effectiveness on the strikeout pitches falling. But last start really caught my eye that Chase Burns might be able to be dominant in the last part of the season. 8 strikeouts against the Cardinals, went 6 pretty clean innings, and the game before that, he shut out the Marlins. Now, the Giants can't do anything, and they're swinging at everything. And Chase Burns on the road this season, 9-2 with the Reds. Once he gets out of Cincinnati and that hitter's ballpark, he has been so good. And probably one of the bigger surprises of the season if it wasn't for another NL Central pitcher that I like in Mizorowski. On the road this season, Chase Burns, 3.02 ERA, 6-plus strikeouts in not 10 of 11 games. Giants can't just produce runs right now. I'm okay taking the Reds' money line here. It's a little bit juiced on the road, which is kind of the theme that we are talking about right now. You don't often see a lot of road teams favored, but we mentioned Phillies. We mentioned the Twins. Now we're mentioning the Reds. And when you're seeing road teams favored this consistently, that's when you know that there is still value to be had there. Because if this game was at home and this was in Cincinnati, the Reds would be -200 or -250 favorites. So I still really like the money line here. If you want to take the under runs, the team total runs for the Giants, you can sneak in a 3.5 line here. I think the Reds bullpen has been better since the All-Star break. They did make some couple additions at the deadline, so you could attack that angle as well. But I'm not really worried about Carson Weisenhunt doing really anything against this Reds offense that is very similar to like a Phillies or a San Diego where they just clobber home runs. So I like the Reds again in this game. Very similar to the Twins. I don't mind an alt spread here if you don't want to eat the juice, but I think this is going to be as free as it gets. Really like Chase Burns tomorrow. You can get that alt run line at about +120 compared to the money line at -145. I do prefer taking those run lines for the road teams at -1.5 than the home because you are guaranteed 9 innings of hitting. Unlike if you're a home team and you're leading after 8 innings, you don't get to hit in the 9th after that. Plus, a lot of walk-offs for home teams end up in one-run victories. So I'm much more willing to take those alt spreads for away teams. Really like the Reds tomorrow.
3: All right. I want to ask you about the Rays and Tigers. Tampa, Yankees within 3 games of the American League East. Detroit, been one of the more disappointing teams, but it's Rasmussen on the mound for Tampa. Valdez on the mound for Detroit. What's a way to attack this matchup?
4: The under runs, for sure. I'm not the biggest Framber Valdez guy, but I know the right opportunities to attack him, and we're getting one here against the Rays. This very late in the season, it is rare that you see 2 AL or 2 NL pitchers face that haven't faced each other this season, and this will be the first time Rasmussen faces the Tigers and the first time Valdez faces the Rays. You're getting under 4.5 first 5 runs line here, which is what you get for mediocre pitchers. And Rasmussen has been absolutely dominant this season, a 3.01 ERA. On the road, he's only given up over 2 earned runs just 3 times all season. And yeah, like you mentioned, we thought that the Tigers were going to be one of those AL teams that finally goes above and beyond in the second half, and they've just completely fallen off since getting rid of Skubal and Mize. Their run support has not been there. And if you are going to beat the Rays, it is going to be with a left-handed pitcher like we're seeing with Valdez. While they are one of the best offenses versus right-handed pitching, versus lefties, you don't see them walk a lot, which is their go-to. They get really quick innings. They're one of the lowest in pitches per inning. And that's been a key with Valdez this season. He sometimes struggles with the walks. So if you can hold on and get less than two or three walks in this game, the under 4.5 versus 5, unless Rasmussen absolutely blows up, could be free. I like the under in this game. Give me a sneaky money line on the Tigers. I think they could pull one out here. The Rays just are not the same team on the road that they are at home.
3: He's Logan Wisner. He's coming back for a second segment as we continue to bring all the Monday baseball. Remember, email the show, cashingout@VSiN.com. Mark Melusis with you and Dustin Sweetelson on this Sunday right here on VSiN, the Sports Betting Network.
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4: Mark Malusis with you on this Sunday right here on VSIN, the sports betting network. In for Dustin, the program, of course, is Cashing Out. We're on the Progressive guest line, continuing the baseball conversation. And he does a great, check him out on X at WizBets. Logan Windsor. I'm talking a little bit of baseball. We've run through a number of games, whether it be the Phillies, the Twins, the Reds, obviously the Detroit matchup, interesting pitching matchup on Monday, with Valdez going on the mound for the Tigers, Rasmussen on the mound for the Tampa Bay Rays. What about the Marlins matchup on Monday with Sandy Alcantara on the mound? How do you attack that one?
5: Well, Sandy's been somebody you can rely on getting near seven innings every single game. And at home, he's been a demon this season. I think he's get into the seventh inning in about 75% of his home matchups since the summer started. And he's getting the Boston Red Sox. While the Boston Red Sox were hot for a little bit, they have started to cool down offensively, especially like we mentioned in the previous segment, talking about walk percentage and pitches per plate appearance. Those are both coming down for the Red Sox as well, which means Sandy can blitz through innings in under 15 pitches for the majority of the game. I don't see a real spot in this lineup that I am super scared of. In Miami, I think Boston could have an absolute dud of a series. I kind of like the Marlins as a sneaky team in August and September. So not only do I like Sandy Alcantara to get 18 and a half outs here and cruise to a seven-inning game, I like him to record a win on certain books as well. Sometimes you can get that to plus 150 to plus 200, depending on what you're betting on. The public is going to be hammering the Red Sox the rest of the year because that's what the public loves doing with these hot big market teams. But I think there is sneaky value on the Marlins here. I really like Sandy over 18 and a half outs.
4: I love that one. All right, how about the Pirates and the Padres out there in San Diego on Monday? Robbie Ray on the mound for San Diego. They're 7-3 in their last 10, trying to remain in a wild card contention league. And Ashcraft on the mound for the Pittsburgh Pirates. What's the angle there between the Buccos and the Padres?
5: Well, the Padres are finally starting to get hot. That's an offense that we have been waiting to get going. It is finally starting to get there. And Braxton Ashcraft, who seemed like a demon in the first half of the season, is starting to show his true colors. The overt runs has hit in Ashcraft starts in nearly 80% of games. He has gotten a lot of run support, nearly 6.5 runs of run support from the Pirates this season. But he has had major blow-up starts on the road this summer. 6 runs in Atlanta, 5 runs in Philly, 7 runs in New York against those Yankees, and 4 runs against the Brewers. And I think we're running into another bloodbath against the Padres. And Robbie Ray doesn't really interest me that either. He hasn't been great with the Padres, and the Pirates do have some home run power. So I do like the overruns in this game. But the Padres have consistently been a low K percentage team this season. And Braxton Ashcraft has bullied some higher K percentage teams this season, like the Athletics, the Twins, and those Orioles early in the year. So I do like his under 5.5 Ks a lot here. We are seeing him get pulled much earlier in the last few games. In August, his pitch counts have been 69, 82, 85, and 80. Now, he was extremely efficient in back-to-back games, going 8-plus innings in those games, but he still went under his strikeouts line in the last game, even though he went 8 innings, only recording 4 strikeouts, because he is getting those quick outs. I don't think that's happening versus San Diego tomorrow. So give me the Padres and Pirates over total runs, and give me Braxton Ashcraft under 5.5 strikeouts.
4: We're talking baseball with Logan Windsor, WizBets, at WizBets. I want to ask you, you're in Milwaukee. Brewers have had an unbelievable season. There's no question about it. Also, it's been decades since they've won a World Series, and we saw last

0: year, what the Dodgers did to Milwaukee in the National League playoffs. But what's your take on where Milwaukee is right now as we inch closer and closer to the month of October and the postseason? Do you think this team is set up for our success, especially with Miz at the top end of the starting rotation?
1: Well, the pitching has gotten significantly better, and it was already good last season. The issue is, in the starting rotation in a seven-game series, it's Miz and who right now? Kyle Harrison has had his peaks. We're seeing Logan Henderson really stand out. But with Brandon Woodruff on the IL, you're relying on guys like Dustin May, who's been extremely inconsistent, Robert Gasser, Shane Drohan. So in the playoffs, especially against the Dodgers, I see only two real headline starters in Miz and Logan Henderson. And then you just got to run bullpen games and hope the Dodgers' bats are cold. But it wasn't pitching that the reason the Brewers lost in the NLCS last year. It was the offense. And the offense is the same as it was last year. They do slap hitting, they bunt, they get steals, and they have a top five amount of runs this season while being dead last in homers. Unless the big bats come out to play, because that is the only way you're ever going to score runs against guys like Yamamoto, Snell, Ohtani, if he pitches, Glasnow. I'm just seeing the Dodgers doing the same exact thing that they did last season. It really scares me, though, that Milwaukee is the number two favored team to win the World Series right now at plus 750, because it doesn't feel like this team is any different than it was last year, the team that got 4-0 swept. But we'll see. I mean, the Dodgers are very inconsistent right now. They're starting to get healthy from the pitching staff, but I think the only way the Brewers really win the World Series is if they avoid the Dodgers, and the Dodgers lose in some weird three-game series. If they lost against, like, example, the Reds, if they were to pull out two games in Los Angeles last year, Milwaukee cruises to a World Series. So their best pass isn't beating the Dodgers. It's having somebody else beat them, and then Milwaukee could take advantage in the NLCS.
0: Logan, want to stay in that National League. I want to ask you about the MVP race. PCA, Pete Crow Armstrong, is right now at -$1.85 to win the MVP of the National League. Obviously, Shohei Ohtani has had a grasp, a grip on that, being the dual threat that he is. Do you think PCA, in your mind, is going to do enough to cement home the MVP?
1: Well, if the Cubs win the NL Central, PCA is the MVP. And I think it could happen with the Cubs' really easy schedule in September. I think they could steal it from Milwaukee. But the key here is just the fact that Ohtani stopped pitching. Ohtani and PCA have been pretty even from a hitting perspective most of the season. Maybe Ohtani has a little bit better of a batting average and on-base percentage at times. But the key here and why PCA is getting true MVP votes is the amazing defense that he plays in center field, probably being the game's best defender right now. You could maybe argue Bryce Terrain or Ronald Acuna out in right field. But the fact that Ohtani is DHing, hitting, and taking multiple days off in months, it makes it really tough to consider Ohtani the true MVP. And if you were able to get like the no on Shohei Ohtani at -10,000 MVP odds in June, I think you're going to be really happy. As much as it hurts, PCA has just been so good for them. And PCA has so many iconic moments as well, which matters a ton for voters. You're talking multiple clutch hits in the ninth, including walk-offs, stellar plays in center. I think PCA's got the case right now. Even though it is -185 right now, there's just no path for Ohtani to pitch again this season. So I do think PCA's got this pretty locked up, unless the Cubs have a dreadful September.
0: Logan, over to the American League, I want to ask you, you know, I'm here on the East Coast, grew up a Yankee fan. We were chatting a little bit during the course of the break, right? But it's not like I'm drinking the Yankee Kool-Aid, wearing the Yankee underwear, where it's got to be them or bust, right? If you had to pick a team to get through, is it the Yankees? Is it the Rays? Red Sox have scuffled a little bit. It's hard to make an argument for anybody else in the American League. Who do you think this team's standing? Look at those future markets of getting through the AL and getting to the Fall Classic.
1: Well, the one team I'll eliminate right off the bat is Boston. I don't think Boston has any shot of getting through the playoffs. I think they've been a great story this summer, but I think they're too young and their hitting isn't a playoff type of batting lineup. So then you got the Yankees and the Rays at the very top. Unless Aaron Judge comes back and he's Aaron Judge, I'd have to say the Rays have the major advantage here, especially if the Rays do get the number one seed and they get the bye. But then I'm looking at sleepers right now. You could talk about the Mariners, but the Mariners might not even make the playoffs at this point. I just don't trust their offense. You're looking at sleepers like, can the Guardians do anything? I just don't trust their lineup as well. The Rangers are going to make the playoffs. The White Sox are going to make the playoffs. And these are all inexperienced teams that you very rarely see it make it deep into the playoffs. You saw it once with that D-backs and Rangers World Series back in 2023. But I would be looking into the Toronto Blue Jays right now. Their starting pitching staff has gone up dramatically with the addition of Jose Soriano. And all it takes is for Vladdy to get back to being a little bit more healthy and this batting lineup to have a really good September. Not only do they creep into the playoffs yet again, but that playoff experience that they had last season could carry them into the ALCS where they would face either the Rays or the Yankees. And I might give the pitching advantage to those Toronto Blue Jays. I'm going to be honest. That bullpen is great, headed by Louis Varland. And the odds that you can get on a Blue Jays World Series win right now are at plus 8,000. And with the limited opportunities that you have in the AL, I mean, you're really only talking about the Yankees and the Rays as true actual contenders. Giving me a plus 8,000 for a team that made the World Series last year and was one catch away from winning the World Series in Game 7 against the Dodgers? I don't know, man. I really like this. I don't think Bo Bichette mattered that much to that team for them to be completely out of the picture. So I know they're not in the playoff picture right now, but my sleeper darling AL team, and I might have them as my favorite at the moment if they get hot the next few games, is those Toronto Blue Jays.
0: Logan Windsor, Wiz Betts. Logan, yes, no. Cheese curds, Milwaukee, life-altering.
1: Oh, absolutely. If you have a Culver's near you where you live, get cheese curds. It'll change your entire life.
0: There you go. I love life-changing experiences. It's cashing out. VSiN, the Sports Betting Network.
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0: 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Hawaii is fantastic. We went, my wife and I, we got married, did three different islands, 18 days. We've been married, I'm trying to think, what, 18 years. Is that right? July 20th. Yeah, if I could do quick math, it's been a long day. So, but if I could do quick math, it's been 18 years. We got three kids, but the Hawaii trip, it is really paradise. Like, I'm jealous. I was talking to Johnny during the course of the break. Like, that is an amazing trip to go to Hawaii and work, and you're sitting on the beach. You know, it is truly paradise. It's an amazing spot. It really is. So I'm jealous of both Tim and Matt being able to go out there, do a little work and work in paradise. Let's get into some interesting things going on as far as the National Football League looking ahead. And there's some monthly specials that are being offered for the month of September in the NFL. Most passing yards, most rushing yards, most passing touchdowns, and the like. Let's focus in on most passing touchdowns, which I think is an interesting one. Joe Burrow plus 750, Brock Purdy plus 850. Got to remember the 49ers begin their season on in Australia, Melbourne, as they take on the Los Angeles Rams. Dak Prescott, they open up the season at MetLife Stadium, taking on John Harbaugh and the New York Giants. Stafford, obviously coming off the MVP year in which he threw 46 touchdown passes. Jared Goff at 11 May at 12-1. I'm focused in, and it's at the top of the market. It really is. I think it's, you know, an interesting talking point. It's Burrow at plus 750. I like the fact that Joe Burrow came out the other day and mentioned the expectations this year. Why not go to the Super Bowl? They begin the, you look at the month of September for them, Tampa, Houston, on the road in Houston, and then Pittsburgh. Now, the interesting thing you might say to yourself, and the two games on the road, one at home. Tampa should be a game where they should be able to move the football on. Now, historically speaking, outside of last year, Cincinnati got off to a 2-0 start for Zach Taylor. Before that, they had gotten off to really bad starts to begin the regular season. The expectation this year is that Cincinnati has done enough defensively with the addition of Dexter Lawrence from the Giants right before the NFL draft, giving up the 10th overall pick. The Giants ended up selecting CeCe Mayanoa, the guard, or the tackle they transitioned to guard coming out of Miami. Buccaneers, obviously, interesting season for them. Little change in that receiver room. Evans gone, but Baker Mayfield all ticked off because he didn't get the contract extension that he was looking for during the course of the offseason. But that should be a game at home against the Buccaneers where I do think the Cincinnati Bengals should be able to move the ball efficiently. Now, the key, if you like Burrow to have the most passing touchdown, it's not Tampa. It's not on the road in Pittsburgh where you would expect September 27th, Sunday, not expected to be, you know, big-time weather concern, not lazing in Pittsburgh, cold, snow, rain, whatever it might be. Big key is going to be the second week on the road in Houston against the Texans. And therein lies the rub, if you like Joe Burrow. And what I mean by that is this. The Texans have got an unbelievable defense. We all know that. right? The town idiot knows that. Like, they, you know, you don't have to be the most brilliant individual. The Texans defense last year leveraged, you know, gave up on average a tad about 17.5 points per game. The issue with the Houston Texans is the quarterback play has been really bad, which has been surprising because C.J. Stroud in his rookie year looked like a young franchise quarterback on the rise, where a lot of scouts and talent evaluators got it wrong where if they questioned him coming out of Ohio State. The issue with that game, or the way to look at that game, is can Cincinnati be able to play the game at their pace and tempo? And what I mean by this is, where are they able to make Houston uncomfortable? If that ends up being a low-scoring game, then I don't think Burrow is going to have the most passing touchdowns in the month of September. However, if they're able to jump out early, make the Houston Texans play outside of their comfort zone, then that might be a scenario where Cincinnati is able, and Burrow offensively is able, to dictate the style and tempo in which that game played. Satre, you want to draw a comparison to what Peyton Manning used to do with the Indianapolis Colts, right? You knew the limitations of what the Colts were when they had Mathis and Freeney attacking from the outside, getting after the quarterback. Well, what Ince wanted to do was they wanted to jump out on you early, right? They wanted to get a two-score lead to where you were uncomfortable, and they were able to play the game at their style and tempo. We'll see if Cincinnati is able to do that. Lou Fenicaro joined us earlier on the program, and we were talking a little bit about the AFC North, and he mentioned about he thinks it's going to be a little bit of a downturn for the Baltimore Ravens, a little bit of a rise this year for the Cincinnati Bengals, and maybe a little bit of a rise for Mike McCarthy, Aaron Rodgers, and the Pittsburgh Steelers. I'd like to see it as far as Pittsburgh is concerned, a little concerned about the age of that team and where Rodgers is at this stage of his career, but don't disagree with Lou about the Cincinnati Bengals. And I think Joe Burrow's got a massive chip on his shoulder coming into the season. He wants to win, and it's a wide open AFC. Even with the Denver Broncos adding Jalen Waddle in the offseason, Bo Nix coming off the fractured ankle, disappointment that he wasn't part of the AFC championship game, concerns in Baltimore, concerns in Houston about the quarterback play. When is it finally going to be the year for Josh Allen and the Buffalo Bills? A tumultuous offseason, to say the least, for the New England Patriots, even though Drake May has a new weapon in A.J. Brown. When is Justin Herbert exactly going to put it together for the Los Angeles Chargers? And as the window passed, or the window closed, I should say, Patrick Mahomes, Andy Reid, and the Kansas City Chiefs, even though some people believe that they're flying under the radar a little bit. So I'd go Burrow, most passing touchdowns here in the month of September at plus 750. As far as rushing yards is concerned, I like Jahmyr Gibbs at 6-1 to have the most rushing yards. Just got paid. Listen, there's a lot of ways that you can go here. When you look at the Detroit Lions, and if you pull up the Lions' schedule early on in this season, Detroit, I get concerned about where they're going to be defensively. They begin the season at home against New Orleans, and they go on the road, brand spanking new stadium in Buffalo, and then they take on the New York Jets. So you look at the matchups here for the Lions early on in the season, the first 3 weeks in the month of September. Saints, Bills, Jets. Jahmyr Gibbs just got paid in the offseason by the Detroit Lions. The Lions are coming into this year where, yes, new offensive coordinator, questions on their defense or whether or not they can be able to stop people. Now, how do you limit the exposure of your defense? You limit the exposure of your defense by limiting possessions over the course of a football game. Not maximizing possessions, limiting possessions. Now, are you going to take away the explosive ability of the Detroit Lions with Amon-Ra St. Brown and Jared Goff? No. I mean, it's always still going to be there. Are they a different offense now without Ben Johnson, who's going into his second year as head coach of the Chicago Bears? Yeah, I mean, it's a different offense, and we saw that a year ago. So they've got a new offensive coordinator in place, new play caller, and I think that's a good thing, because I think when Dan Campbell took over last year, it was a struggle for the Detroit Lions. But Gibbs is a guy that I think is going to be used early and often here by the Detroit Lions. And you're sitting there at 6-1 for him to have the most rushing yards in the month of September. First and foremost, I think Campbell wants to get back to running the football. Number two, I do think the inexperience you saw from some of the young offensive linemen for the Detroit Lions a year ago, they have now a year under their belt, a year of that experience to come back and be better year number two. I think to limit the exposure of that Lions defense where it's Aiden Hutchinson and really not all that much else, I think you want to run the football and control the clock. So Jahmyr Gibbs to me at 6-1 is an interesting one, but that's where you can get creative when you look at these markets where it's not just necessarily when you're looking at win totals. It's not necessarily where you're just looking at the line, the cover, the over, the under, whatever it might be, where you can take a look at some of your fantasy football knowledge and you could be able to use it in the betting markets. And this is just one of those examples where you can do so where, you know, fantasy football, if you're really into it and you're into a lot of leagues, you're looking up matchups early on in the season, how you can get off to a good start, who's got favorable matchups, who doesn't, who has a difficult schedule. And these are one of the matchups or one of the things you can look at, whether it be most rushing yards, most passing yards, most receiving yards, receiving touchdowns, rushing touchdowns, passing touchdowns, to where you're looking at particular matchups and you're saying, okay, is this favorable early on in the season, especially when you're seeing the first 3-4 weeks of the NFL regular season. For a lot of these teams, based on the way that training camps operate in today's day and age, it's a little bit of a work in progress for a lot of these teams before they gain their foothold of who they are by week 4 or week 5. Cody Mitchell is going to join the program from the Juice Podcast. Plenty to chat about him. Get his week 0 college football bets. I'm looking forward to that. Getting to a little college football. It's right around the corner. Mark Malouf with you. Cashing out right here on VSiN, the Sports Betting Network.
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7: 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Tarbell College joins us, handicapper, Bet the Juice podcast, and hit him up on X at C Mitchell Hoops. 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
8: Hey, man. It's good to see you. Always good to be on here. It's almost time, man. We got through the dog days of summer. One more week, and we got college football, and the NFL will be starting here soon, so we got football for the next 6 months, man. It's awesome. Can't wait for it.
7: Oh, no doubt. I mean, and week zero gets going here, Cody. There's a lot of ways to go week zero. Give me the top of the slate. Like, your strongest play week zero would be what?
8: For me, I'm looking at NC State +5.5, taking the points here with Dave Doran and the Wolfpack. I think the biggest thing is, especially in week zero and early on in college football season, with the landscape of the sport right now, with a lot of, you know, players going in the portal and a lot of pieces moving around, I think the books early in the season still factor in a lot from the season ago. And Virginia, you know, came up short of an ACC title. They lost to Duke in the title game. Well, they did lose a lot of talent from that team. And for also, Virginia was benefited from a very, very easy schedule. My co-host actually had a ticket on them to win the ACC. I think it was 100-1. I called him crazy, but he pointed out the schedule, and it was very, very, very easy. They didn't beat really anybody at the top of the ACC. they kind of played all the bottom dwellers and made their way out to win a title game. But the other thing is they lost their starting quarterback. Bo Perbula comes in from Missouri, and his numbers aren't great because he ended up getting hurt at the end of last season. But once he played in the SEC, he was 2 touchdowns and 7 interceptions, really struggled to move the ball. And on the flip side for NC State, they have a quarterback in C.J. Bailey who is coming back to school for, I believe, his junior year. Could be a guy that goes very high up in the draft boards. He's a big kid, big arm. I think NC State and Dave Doran are far more talented, and I think we're basing a lot of this off of Virginia's success last season against a weak schedule. And as for Dave Doran and NC State, it's a team I kind of really like in the ACC this year. I love backing Dave Doran teams when the media and nobody is really, really on the hype train. The time to fade Dave Doran is when everybody's got the hype on him and everybody's on him. That's when they lay an egg. No, this team's been undervalued. They've not been talked about all season long. I like the Wolfpack here in week zero.
7: All right, Cody, how about Memphis and UNLV?
8: Another one here. I am big on the dogs in week zero, but I really like this Memphis squad. Yes, it's a lot of new faces. Charles Huff comes over from Southern Miss after being basically ran out of town at Marshall after he won a Sun Belt title there. So it is a new team, and a lot of, like, they're not going to be high up on the returning production, but he brings over 17 guys from the Southern Miss squad from a year ago. And then also got a kid in Marcus Stokes. I believe he transferred from West Florida Division II school. This kid was a 4-star coming out of high school. He got into some trouble, ended up having to go to D2, and now he's finally on the level of Division I. I like this Tigers team. I like them in the American all season long. And, you know, this might not be the biggest game for week zero, but the implications from this game on Saturday is giant, because we have two teams in Memphis and UNLV that could potentially be that G5 spot, and the winner of this game could easily end up having the tiebreaker or the other to get this team into the title or into the college football playoff. And, you know, UNLV was good in the Mountain West last season, but kind of similar to what I was talking about Virginia. They kind of beat up on the bottom of the Mountain West when they had to step up and play Boise State. They got beat both times. They lost to New Mexico. UNLV really also, I know this game is out in Vegas, UNLV doesn't really have the home field advantage. Fans really don't come out to these games. I think Memphis fans travel really well, and I think they're really excited to have Charles Huff, who I think is a superstar head coach and is going to be at a Power Four school, if not next year. The year after, like, he's a superstar. So I like Memphis. I think they start their first game in the new Huff era off on a good stroke here. I think they win the game outright, but I will take the 5.5 just to cover myself.
7: All right, Cody, let's get into some futures here. If I were to ask you to pick a team, or who have you bet on to win a national championship this year?
8: So the numbers came down a little bit, but I think you can still get an 11-1 out there, and that is the Miami Hurricanes. Obviously, they were one drive away. They were driving in the fourth quarter, the last drive of the season. Carson Beck throws the pick. Ultimately, Miami falls short. But now they bring in Darian Mensah. And I don't know if the common college football watcher has really paid attention to this kid. I think this guy has a shot to be the first overall pick in the NFL draft. He carried Duke to an ACC title. Like, without Darian Mensah, I don't know if Duke is a 4-win team, let alone being the ACC champions. He is accurate. He has a good arm. He's super smart between the years. Mark Fletcher is back, their star running back. Malachi Toney, the freshman last season, I think it's just going to get better. They brought in one of the top transfer portal classes, and they're in the ACC. So, for one, I think their win total set at 10.5. I foresee them winning the ACC, and even if they don't, they're going to be 10 wins or 11 wins, so you should at least have them in the playoff, let alone they could easily run the table here and be able to get a bye. So you'll have one less game you have to win. But I think with the superstars that Mario Cristobal's put together, the momentum they built off of last season, then adding potentially the best quarterback in college football in Darian Mensah, who actually now is going to have legit playmakers around him too, and not to mention his star receiver from Duke, Cooper, is actually transferred to Miami, so he does have a familiar face there. I just think 11-1 is incredibly too high for a team that I can almost guarantee is going to be in the playoff. And, you know, a season ago, we saw them play in the national championship game. So I really like Miami coming this season.
7: I want to ask you, you know, all these conferences. I want to ask you one in particular. What's your take on futures market when you're looking at the Big 12?
8: I got two in mind here. For one, I think Texas Tech is still there's still a little juice on them. I think it was like minus 120 for them to win the conference, which I get it. They're super, super talented. They spend all this money. But with questions at the quarterback position after the Sorsby situation, I know Castellanos might be coming over there. He's probably going to be in the backup. Will Hammond, the kid that played a little bit last year, is talented, and it seems like Texas Tech really does like him. But he is coming off an ACL injury. So I think this also opens up a lot. I like BYU at plus 550, a team that, you know, made it to the title game last year on the back of Bear Bachmeyer and LJ Martin. I think some people forget Bear Bachmeyer was a true freshman last year, not just a true freshman. He also missed spring practice. He came over late in the portal, did not get a spring camp or anything like that. And now he's going to have a full season. Now he's got a full off season to learn Satake's system here. And I just really, and then obviously LJ Martin coming back, he might be the best running back in college football potentially. Defense returns a lot, and the vibes at BYU right now are just through the roof. You know, you almost lost your head coach to Penn State, a big-time Big Ten school, and you were able to pull him back to Provo. This team is really talented, man, and you're not gonna beat BYU in Provo. And their road schedule is fairly easy. I think they have the Holy War is at Utah this year, and then they have a game at TCU. So those are two road games you got to worry about. If you get one of them, you're probably going to have a shot to at least make it to the Big 12 title game. So you're at least going to have them there. And then I think Kansas State's a little undervalued at 14-1. Colin Klein comes back home. We saw what he did with Marcel Reed at Texas Tech, kind of unleashed him. Avery Johnson, the quarterback at Kansas State, has got all the talent in the world. And we just haven't seen it all put together. So if Colin Klein can unlock Avery Johnson, I think the sky's the limit for the Wildcats and their schedule as well. I mean, they have TCU on the road, but everybody, all their tough games are all at home. They get Oklahoma State at home. They get Houston at home. They get Arizona at home. This team was really talented from a season ago. They just kind of underachieved because Avery didn't play well. Klein unlocks Avery Johnson, man. You can see the Wildcats going to the college football playoff for sure.
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0: 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At Gettle, we've been doing this for over 85 years. 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
2: Mark Malusis with you. Cashing Out here. In for Dustin Sweetelson. Got to give a big kudos to the producer, Johnny Campbell. Amazing job tonight with the guests and everything. And I was filling in for Dustin tonight. Did an amazing job. So I thank Johnny behind the scenes. Did an amazing job with all the guests. And we had you covered pillar to post, whether it be college football, whether it be baseball, whether it be the National Football League. Let's run through some of the best bets for our guests. On this edition of Cashing Out, Chris Ruffalo joined us, NFL Futures. He likes the Cardinals, all under 2.5 wins at plus 250. He also likes the Cardinals' last winless team at plus 225. And Chris said, you look at the Cardinals' schedule, and they could start the season 0-13 before their late bye week, given the difficulty of their schedule. They've got Jacoby Brissett at quarterback. Any team to finish the regular season winless at 9-1 thinks that's a possibility. When you think about some of the dread teams this year in the football league, one of those teams is going to be the Miami Dolphins as well. And they could go winless this year for Jeff Hafley. That is going to be a complete rebuild for the Miami Dolphins. That's at 9-1 for a team to go winless this year. And the Steelers to finish third in the AFC North at plus 150. And Chris mentioned in terms of his logic there that, you know, you're going to go on it, you know, Cincinnati, Baltimore, Cleveland's going to be dreadful. Instead of looking at the win total for the Pittsburgh Steelers, just take them to finish third in the AFC North, plus 150. Lou Finocchiaro joined the program as well. His NFL future that he absolutely adored and loved was the Seattle Seahawks under 10.5 wins. He's also fading the Kansas City Chiefs under their win total for the season as well. As far as Major League Baseball, when you're looking at Monday's action, Logan Winsor joined us. Philadelphia Phillies, money line -$1.23. The Minnesota Twins on the money line, -156. The Cincinnati Reds on the money line, -$1.50. Tampa and Detroit under 4.5. First five runs, -$1.60. He likes Sandy Alcantara over 18.5 outs at +115. He also likes Braxton Ashcraft under 5.5 strikeouts, -$1.34, as the Pirates begin a series out in San Diego against the Padres. Padres obviously in the thick of things in that NL wildcard race, and they've gone 7-3 in their last 10 games. As far as Cody Mitchell joined us, talk a little college football. Week zero quickly approaching. What is he like? Week zero, Jacksonville State plus the touchdown against North Dakota State. North Carolina State +5.5 at Virginia. And he also likes Memphis +5.5 at UNLV. As far as some of the college football futures for Cody, Miami, the Hurricanes with their new quarterback to win the national championship. You can get them right now at 10-1, depending on the book that you look at. BYU to win the Big 12 Conference Championship at +550. As far as a long shot, he also likes Kansas State in the Big 12 Conference Championship winner at 14-1. Western Michigan to win the MAC Championship at 4-1. SMU, the ACC Championship game winner at +650. And DeMont Williams Jr., the quarterback out of Washington, to win the Heisman Trophy at 55-1. Heisman Trophy race is an interesting one. I think you can go a lot of different ways, and Williams is certainly one of those dual threats for the Washington Huskies to keep an eye on, especially if the Huskies can have themselves a good season. But he was a guy that, statistically speaking, he put up some jaw-dropping performances a year ago. We talked about Major League Baseball, some interesting things to keep note of as you look ahead to Monday's action. The Tampa Bay Rays They're in Detroit to take on the Tigers. Rasmussen on the mound, Valdez on the mound for the Detroit Tigers. The Rays go into Monday's action with a 3-game lead over the Yankees in the American League East in that matchup. And Rasmussen's been really, really good so far this season. They're minus $1.34 on the money line. The total is sitting at 7.5 in that game. I would lean Tampa in that game over the Detroit Tigers. Tigers have been one of the more disappointing teams, and Valdez coming over in free agency has been, for the most part, been a disappointment for Detroit on the year. Tigers have remained in the race in the American League Central and for a wild card spot because the American League has been downright dreadful. The Boston Red Sox, they're sitting in third place in the American League East. They begin a series against, as we mentioned, Sandy Alcantara and the Miami Marlins. They're down in South Beach. Boston looking to keep themselves in that wild card race in the American League. They're a minus $1.36 favorite going into Miami on Monday night. Kind of a stay away game for me. Boston obviously has been a ridiculous story. They were sitting there at one point in time this season at 14 games under the 500 mark, and they go into action on Monday as a third place team in the American League East, and they are sitting there at 12 games over the 500 mark at 71-59. They're just 3 games in back of the Yankees for the second place in the American League East, which has been a remarkable remarkable story. And the Red Sox are able to have any kind of modicum of October success. It's the thing that's going to be looked at. It's the unexpected. I've often said in sports, when the unexpected happens, see, the Dodgers are going to enter this postseason with as much pressure on a team in Major League Baseball that we have seen in quite some time. The Boston Red Sox faithful up there at Fenway Park didn't expect this kind of a year. That is what's made this season that much more enjoyable. I'm intrigued by the Pirates and as Logan Windsor joined us earlier on Cashing Out, the Pirates and the Padres series that begins out in beautiful San Diego. Robbie Ray on the mound for San Diego, Ashcraft on the mound for the Pittsburgh Pirates. You look at Ashcraft has been pretty good for Pittsburgh, and the Pirates were one of those surprise teams earlier on in the MLB regular season. The San Diego Padres have been a team where their offense is finally starting to catch up, and this is where you give A.J. Preller a ton of credit. He went out there and added when people thought maybe he was going to take away at the MLB trade deadline, maybe Mason Miller, who was reportedly available, but you would have had to have given up a king's ransom to go get the best reliever in all of Major League Baseball. And maybe this year is the Padres where it's not necessarily how you start, it's how you finish. They're 7-3 in their last 10 games. You look at the Pirates are a slight $1.18 favorite based on the pitching matchup as they open up a series out in San Diego. I would lean Padres in that one. Think about the total between the Twins and the Athletics out in Sacramento on Monday night. Twins are going to go with Matthews on the mound, Springs on the mound for the A's out there in Sacramento. The total in that game is sitting at 10.5. And if you followed it all season long, in terms of Major League Baseball, the totals out there in Sacramento, you've got a lot of runs that have scored there. That would be another play for me on Monday. Is I don't really like a side. I wouldn't tell you I like the Twins. Yeah, I'd probably lean more Minnesota than anything else. They're a minus $1.54 favorite. I think even with all the injuries for the Athletics, I'd probably take the over in that game. And I would take the over at 10.5. And I do agree with our guest, Logan, who joined us earlier on in Cashing Out. I like the Philadelphia Phillies laying minus $1.16 as they open up a series in Seattle against the Mariners. Good pitching matchup in this one, Wheeler and Gilbert. The Philadelphia Phillies have been hot as of late, gotten themselves within 3 games of the National League East leaders, the Atlanta Braves, for their interim manager, Don Mattingly. So give me the Philadelphia Phillies minus the $1.16 as they take on the Seattle Mariners. Week 2 of the NFL preseason, well, that is, I mean, for all intents and purposes, in the book. So we look ahead to Week 3. The problem you have with Week 3 of the NFL preseason is you really have no idea who's playing. And it's really more a case of battling it out for roster spots, back end of the roster for these NFL teams than anything else. So anybody of significance, what do you take away from Week 2 of the NFL preseason? Well, did Cam Ward look particularly good? He did not. Does that necessarily mean that he's going to be bad Week 1 against the New York Jets? No, doesn't necessarily mean that is going to be the case when you're looking at Cam Ward, because I think that's where Robert Saleh and the new offensive coordinator, Brian Daboll, obviously are there to get the best out of the former number one overall pick. I am. Geno Smith looked good for the Jets Friday night against the Pittsburgh Steelers, and he went 7-for-7, 65 yards, and including a 13-yard touchdown pass to Jelani Woods. Okay, he's going to be significantly better than Justin Fields. The Jets' win total on the season is sitting at a paltry 5.5. But it's it's an AFC East where it's very top heavy with the Buffalo Bills and the New England Patriots. The Miami Dolphins are expected to be one of the worst teams in the National Football League. I guess the broad spectrum is this: if you are looking at the National Football League regular season, getting through the preseason, as head coaches look at this, is get the work in, don't get hurt, and try and get your team as prepared as you can possibly be for the start of the NFL regular season. But can't wait for it. Week 0 college football right here. It's a couple days away. NFL regular season going to get going as well. And we're going to be covering it all pillar to post right here on VSiN. Want to remind everybody that coming up tomorrow, Dave Ross and Jensen Lewis kick off the morning on VSiN by the books at 7 a.m. Eastern show on the 7 a.m. Eastern on the show. They'll be joined by former NFL GM Marty Herney. Then at 10 a.m. Gil Alexander, Kelly Bidlin are on a numbers game, and Prop Points takes over at 1 p.m. It's all right here on VSiN, the Sports Betting Network. Thanks to Johnny Campbell, everyone behind the scenes. I'm Mark Melusis, cashing out right here on VSiN.
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It is cashing out on this Sunday evening. Mark Melusis with you in for Dustin Swedelson. As we take a look at a little bit of the Major League Baseball landscape, the Little League game did go finals. The Braves were victorious over the Milwaukee Brewers 4-2 out there in Williamsport. So that's always an entertaining one each and every year that they do that, as the Little League World Series is in full force. Some interesting games on Sunday. MLB, the Yankees 8-3 over the Toronto Blue Jays. They score eight runs, which has been really an outlier for the New Yankees ever since Aaron Judge went on the IL May the 31st. But the Yankees got some good injury news, bad injury news over the course of the weekend. Good is that Judge is going to be swinging off of a tee, relatively short order, starting to ramp back up as he's dealing with that stress fracture, lower right rib on his right side, and dealing with that rib cage. Negative news, Ryan Weathers left the game Saturday with left forearm tightness. He's going to be out 2 to 4 weeks. Giancarlo Stanton, who was in one calf injury, running the bases, injured the other calf, and he has played just 24 games this year for the New York Yankees. In all likelihood, Yankees haven't ruled him out the rest of the year, but it's taken him forever to come back from that initial calf injury. With the regular season winding down here, it's hard to envision the Yankees getting Giancarlo Stanton back. They did get Bellinger back, activated on Saturday, as he was hitting cleanup Sunday afternoon for the New York Yankees. So they're only three games back of the Tampa Bay Rays right now in the American League East. I think the Boston Red Sox latest standings, because the Red Sox were victorious over the San Francisco Giants on Sunday as well. The Yankees are three games up on the Boston Red Sox for second place in the American League East. So six games cover the Rays, the Yankees, and the Red Sox in the American League East. And by far right now, they're the three best teams in the American League. The White Sox over the Mets, 2-1. Kodai Senga blows the save. The Chicago White Sox walk it off and win this series for a second time in this series with walk-off victories. They had one Friday night with Manaea on the mound, down 4-0, sixth inning, bottom of the sixth, hit back-to-back-to-back home runs, tie the game up at four, and then walk it off in the bottom of the ninth inning. How about Don Mattingly and the red-hot Philadelphia Phillies? They're 9-1 in their last 10 games, victorious over the St. Louis Cardinals on Sunday, 6-4. They're within 2.5 games of the Atlanta Braves right now in the National League East. The Tampa Bay Rays keep pace with the Yankees, remain three up on the Yankees in the American League East. After getting walked off on Saturday, they come back with a 3-1 victory over the Baltimore Orioles on Sunday. Nick Martinez, who has been really good for Baltimore, gets the win. He's 13-4 on the season with a 2.93 ERA. The Marlins knock off the Nationals 6-2. How about the Athletics coming back on the Houston Astros in this one? If you didn't watch this game, well, I mean, if you're not an Astros fan, I get it. The A's are a terrible baseball team. They're 51-80, even with the victory on Sunday. They were down 6-0 in this game going into the fifth inning. The Astros had scored 3 in the first, 1 in the second, and then 2 in the fourth. So they're down 6-0 going into the fifth inning. They score 6 in the top half of the fifth inning and then push one across in the seventh and win the game 7-6. So that's a nice victory for the Athletics in what has been a completely lost season. The Royals, right? Royals knock off the Tigers 11-7. The Rangers over the Angels 5-3. Guardians knocked off the Rockies 7-2. The Boston Red Sox once again with the close late victory over the San Francisco Giants 5-4. Nothing has gone right for San Francisco's way. The Cubs over the Mariners. Think about this if you're a Seattle fan. They've been one of the great disappointments on the season.

0: They're 62-69 on the year. Big expectations in Seattle. We saw the trading of Luis Castillo at the MLB trade deadline over the Chicago White Sox. They give up 19 runs on Sunday to the Chicago Cubs, who are one of the upper echelon teams in the National League. Now, if you're saying, okay, well, we see some of those scores at times. You go back 5 games ago. It was, I think it was last weekend or early this past week. They lost to the Milwaukee Brewers 22-0. So in the span of 5-6 games, the Seattle Mariners gave up 22 runs to Milwaukee. They gave up 19 runs to Chicago. I mean, that's a tough week in what has been a tough year for the Seattle Mariners. The San Diego Padres knocked off the Minnesota Twins 8-1 the final. The Dodgers, they're getting hot again now, blanking the Pittsburgh Pirates 4-0. Blake Snell making his return continued return, and he's looked really, really good for the Los Angeles Dodgers. And the Arizona Diamondbacks, the Snakes out there in the West, knocked off the Cincinnati Reds 5-3 the final. When you take a look at the latest standings right now in the complexion of the American League, the Tampa Bay Rays leading the Yankees by 3 games in the American League East. The Chicago White Sox over the Guardians by 3.5 games. Cleveland right now sitting there at 65-66 on the season. The Houston Astros and the Texas Rangers, I mean, they're in a flat-footed tie for the American League West. The Seattle Mariners, think about this. The Mariners, as bad as they have been this season, they're 62-69. They're 7 games under 500. They are 3 games out of first place in the American League West. I mean, that tells you it all right now in terms of just how bad, outside of the American League East, just how bad the rest of the American League is. And the Texas Rangers and the Cleveland Guardians are right now in a flat-footed tie for that third and final wild card spot. So amazingly enough, when you look at Texas and when you look at Houston, the Houston Astros are 65-66, as are the Texas Rangers right now. The Atlanta Braves leading the Philadelphia Phillies by 3 games in the National League East. The Braves are 76-55, 3-7 in their last 10. We mentioned the Philadelphia Phillies have been hot as of late. They're 9-1 in their last 10 games. The Milwaukee Brewers, have the best record in all of Major League Baseball. They have 81 victories on the season, 81-50. Milwaukee, sitting there with a 6-game lead on the Chicago Cubs. Cubs are going to be a playoff team in the National League, sitting there at 75-56, 19 games over the 500 mark. The rest of the division is either 500 or better. And then you got the Dodgers, who are getting hot once again, 7-3 in the last 10. As are the San Diego Padres, who are back over to 11 games over the 500 mark at 71-60. They're gone 7-3 in their last 10. The Dodgers have won 6 straight. The Padres have won 3 in a row. You look at the Arizona Diamondbacks, they're trying to hold on for playoff contention in the National League. They are 5-5 in their last 10 games. And when you take a look at the wild card race right now in the National League, the Chicago Cubs and the Philadelphia Phillies, the Cubs are 2 games up on the Phillies for the top National League wild card spot. Padres right now sitting there in that third wild card spot at 71-50. The Arizona Diamondbacks trail by 2. The Marlins trail by 4. So there you have it. That's the latest and greatest when you're looking at Major League Baseball right now. The futures odds, I'm curious when you take a look at the American League East, because I've talked about that East division and, you know, being on the East Coast. The Yankees have been ravaged by injury all season long, and the Tampa Bay Rays have been really one of the teams that have been the surprise team, drives Hal Steinbrenner crazy. I don't think there's any question about it, by the fact that how the Tampa Bay Rays are able to be 77-53 and the expenditure as compared to what the Yankees spend year in and year out on payroll is not nearly one in the same. But Yankees are holding tight. They've trimmed that lead in the span of, I think it's about 10 days, a week and a half. That lead in the American League East has gone from 6.5 down to just 3 games. And the Yankees are starting to get a little bit healthier. A couple of things to follow along when you're looking at that American League East race, and you're saying to yourself, you think the Yankees are going to win that division. You're going to see Judge back at some point in time before the end of the regular season. And I would say it's trending toward the early part of the month of September. I would say a target date, if I had to venture a guess, would maybe be the second week of the month of September. We'll see if Judge is indeed back by then. Max Fried threw a bullpen session on Saturday. We'll see if he comes through on that A-OK. The Yankees are telling everybody that the bone bruise that he suffered in his pitching elbow earlier in the regular season was more significant than this recent occurrence of a bone bruise in his pitching elbow. Clark Schmidt is going to throw a bullpen session on Tuesday. He's coming back from Tommy John surgery. If that goes well, he'll begin a rehab assignment and could be a guy that the Yankees lean on into on the back end of the bullpen. Ryan Weathers, who left his start, and the Yankees have been defined by their staff really the entire season. The bullpen has been great. The starting rotation has been fantastic. Weathers is a guy that's going to be out 2 to 4 weeks. Forearm tightness leaving the start. Aaron Boone on Sunday, when he met with the media before the Yankees knocked off the Toronto Blue Jays, said that they expect the Yankees are positive, expect to see Ryan Weathers back with the Yankees in some capacity before the end of the regular season or before this season comes to an end. So those are the positives there. The big keys for the Bombers, if you think they're going to track down the Rays in the American League East, is going to be the fact of potentially getting Judge and Fried back. If they get both of those guys back, then it's going to be game on with the Tampa Bay Rays. We'll see if that indeed is the case. We're rolling right along. It's a Sunday night. Mark Melusis with you in for Dustin Sweetelson. It is cashing out. Michael Duarte, senior sports reporter for the California Post, will join the program next. Thanks for being with us right here on VSiN, the Sports Betting Network.
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0: It is Cashing Out. Mark Melusis with you in for Dustin Swedelson. Well, let's hit the progressive guest line. Out to Southern California we go. Michael Duarte, senior sports reporter for the California Post, joins us now. Hey, Michael, Mark Melusis with you right here on VSiN. Appreciate the time.
9: Appreciate you, as always. Thanks for having me on, and I hope everyone's enjoying this nice Sunday.
0: Yeah, no question. And it's good to be a Ram fan right now, Michael. I mean, really, the sky's the limit when you look at the Los Angeles Rams. You know, you look at their win total sitting there at 11.5 on the season. You know, a favorite to win the Super Bowl this year. A lot of believe most at roster, unbelievable head coach in Sean McVay. If you had to look at it, like the concern, like if there is any concern for the Los Angeles Rams from a roster perspective, what would that be?
9: I think my biggest concern is health. They have the most talented roster on paper, addressing the secondary, which was their biggest vulnerability last season. Obviously, they came within one play of going to the Super Bowl, and we could make the argument, you know, based on what the Seahawks did against the Patriots, that the Rams would have won the Super Bowl last year as well had they gotten over the hump there in Seattle. Or even you go back to that game in the regular season they played where they went to overtime and won fluky two-point conversion that was called incomplete, that's picked up by Seattle and handoff in the end zone, which is overturned to a good two-point conversion, might be the difference between the Rams being Super Bowl champions right now instead of trying to get back there. But to answer your question, it's health. If Matthew Stafford goes down, he's the reigning MVP. We saw Stetson Bennett shine. Ty Simpson is still battling for that QB2 spot, but I don't know if either of them could step up into the shoes of the reigning MVP. You know, wide receiver spot, Devontae Adams missed some time with a hamstring injury last season. If he goes down, can Mumford step up? I don't think they have the depth that would make them, you know, really, really strong and still like they wouldn't take a step back if they got injured. So I really think health is the goal for them. And it's similar to like we're looking at with the Dodgers right now, where you can lose some of your starting pitchers early in the season. You can lose bullpen guys. You can lose your closer. But as long as everyone's healthy come October, they're the favorites. And I think that would be the same with the Rams. As long as they're healthy going into the playoffs, I think the sky's the limit for them.
0: All right. Let's talk about that QB2. Where are we with Simpson? Where are we? As you mentioned, Stetson Bennett looked really, really good week two of the preseason.
9: Yeah, you know, ostensibly, I'm going to call this Stetson Bennett's third year with the Rams, learning under Sean McVay. He kind of took a gap year. He went through some mental health issues, some own personal issues when he was drafted with the Rams. And then obviously they've had Jimmy Garoppolo as the veteran backup quarterback to Matt Stafford the last 2 years. So this is really a wide open QB2 spot with Stetson Bennett seen as the favorite and the kind of incumbent to take that role over. However, Ty Simpson shined in a lot of action in that first preseason game in Kansas City against the Chiefs. And suddenly it went from what was presumed to be Stetson Bennett's job as the QB2 to suddenly it was a competition again. All this past week, even on a joint practice they had against the Saints on Thursday, the reps were split evenly between Bennett and Simpson, and that was not the case all through training camp. And then as you saw, Sean McVay did something he normally doesn't do, and that's he gave Stetson Bennett an entire first half and Ty Simpson the entire second half. So that tells me at that point, going to that Saints preseason game, the job was still open, but I think Stetson Bennett did enough in that first half, two rushing touchdowns. He seemed calm, cool, collective. He seemed to have a grasp of Sean McVay's offense and understanding. He was very confident. He said it's the best he's felt under Sean McVay in the Rams offense. So I think at this point, as you and I are having this conversation right now, Stetson Bennett is your QB2. Ty Simpson would be your QB3. Obviously, that could change going to that third preseason game this Thursday in Los Angeles against the Chargers. But I think right now it's Stetson number two and Ty Simpson three.
0: Michael, how do you, you know, in, you know, projecting here, how do you think McVay handles all the travel? I mean, the Rams are going to be a well-traveled team throughout the course of the regular season, including opening it up down, you know, down under in Australia week one against the Niners.
9: Yeah, that's a great question. And this is something that Sean McVay has learned and changed his approach on over the last 5 years. It was really that 2021 COVID, post-COVID season where there wasn't really a lot of fans in attendance that Sean McVay learned from these rules that were in place, that sometimes the best way to travel is to just get out there the night before, wake up, play the game, get on a plane after the game, and come back. And he's done that when they've had either travel from West Coast to East Coast in the last few seasons. And even when they've played in London like they did last year, he had his team stay on the East Coast in Baltimore, practice in Baltimore all week, and then fly out Saturday night to London, go to sleep Saturday night London time, wake up Sunday morning, play the game. And if you remember that game last year, they absolutely throttled the Jacksonville Jaguars. I think it was 42-10 was the final score or something like that. But that game was over by halftime. So McVay is taking the exact same approach with this game in Melbourne to open the season in Australia. A little bit longer of a flight, obviously, than Baltimore to London. You're talking about Los Angeles to Australia, which is around 14, 15 hours. But he's got the same plan. Get in the night before, wake up, play the game, even though we'll be a day ahead than we are here in Pacific Coast time in Los Angeles, and then fly all the way back. It's a lot of travel, but his plan is don't stay around, don't linger, don't let your body get acclimated to the time zone, which is what the San Francisco 49ers are doing, Mark. They're going over a week in advance, getting used to the new schedule, getting their bodies used to the Australian time zone, and then flying back afterwards. The Rams are just going to touch down and get back up. We call that touch and go in our business.
0: There you go, a little touch and go. I'm all over at California Post. Talk a little Rams. Let's talk a little bit of Dodgers with you, Michael. What's the take on Los Angeles right now? Obviously, a lot of speculation about the ownership. There's no doubt about it after, you know, he just sold the Los Angeles Lakers for $12.5 billion. But here, you know, what's the – they're getting healthier. They're defending two-time World Series champs. Where do you think the Dodgers are right now, or is there an inch closer and closer to the month of September?
9: Yeah, it's a great question, Mark. I just spoke to some players on their off day here Thursday, so just a few days ago. Kike Hernandez, Andy Páez, who just fractured his left hand. He's going to be out for 4 to 6 weeks. Spoke to Mookie Betts, spoke to Will Smith. As you mentioned, they're getting healthy. Will Smith, who's been out for the last couple months with a neck injury, he's on a rehab assignment. Tyler Glasnow scheduled to come back here this week. Blake Snell just came back, pitched today, got the win. And I asked them, not about Mark Walter, which is kind of the biggest story right now in Los Angeles, with the drama going on with the Lakers selling to Bob Eisner and Josh Kushner and the genie bust drama going on with that. And could Mark Walter, we know he might be selling his stakes in Chelsea. He's trying to get $20 billion liquid, which just sounds crazy to say out loud. But could he also sell the Dodgers? But I asked them, what's going on with this rut that they've been on the last 6 to 8 weeks? Let's say since the All-Star break, the Dodgers have been below 500. They haven't looked the team that was the best record in baseball up until the All-Star break. And is it age? Is it fatigue? You know, we forget that the Dodgers in 2024 started in Seoul, South Korea, and then played all the way to November, winning the World Series. And then in 2025, they started in Tokyo, Japan, and then went to Canada and went all the way to November again to play in the World Series. They've played more baseball than any other team on the planet, and they have one of the oldest rosters in the league. So could that be catching up to them? And every single player told me the same thing. This happens to them every single year. They don't know why. They can't explain it. They can't put their finger on it. But come August, they kind of go through those summer doldrums, the dog days of summer that a lot of baseball teams go for. For whatever reason, theirs doesn't come in April, May, or June. It comes in August every year. But they said they have a way of just flipping that switch, recalibrating, refocusing, and then come October, they just go out and play free. And as similar to the Rams, like we talked about, as long as they're healthy, they are the overwhelming favorites. And it seems, again, this year, that they're getting healthy at the right time. And I have always told people, we forget that in 2023 when they got swept by the Diamondbacks in the first round, they had 100 wins. And then the last couple of years, they've only had 90-something wins and they've won it. So they don't really care about that. But starting pitching in the postseason is what matters. And this team is going to have four aces, four Cy Young Award winners potentially in that rotation. I don't see anybody competing or beating them. And I see, to finalize this point, Mark, it's the Brewers and Dodgers, just like it was last year, I think, just like that in the NLCS.
0: Michael, we have about 70 seconds to go. What's the tone and the temperament of the Laker fan right now? LeBron gone, new owner.
9: I think people are, my sense with fans is they're happy LeBron is gone. Not that they aren't grateful for the time he has, but they're looking forward to this new Luka Doncic chapter and era in Lakers history. And now that it seems like there's new ownership, like we already knew was coming, I think they're ready for a fresh start, a new chapter, turn the page. My sentiment is there are some people still in Jeannie Buss's corner who want to see her still run the team. But I would say about 60% of Lakers fans would obviously prefer the Buss family just completely remove themselves, end that Buss era, which is nearly 50 years, and let's see what Bob Iger and Josh Kushner can do now with this team and with Luka Doncic as the centerpiece.
0: As Mark Walter tries to get $20 billion liquid, I'm trying to get $500 liquid.
9: Same.
0: Yeah, I might have more opportunity doing that than Mark Walter. But, hey, Michael, appreciate the time. Appreciate this time on this Sunday night and continued success with the California Post, all right?
9: Yeah, I appreciate it. I'm selling bobbleheads and gloves, whatever I can on eBay, and he's selling sports teams like it's baseball cards out there.
0: I know, it's amazing. It really is. What a different world. Crazy world we're living in. Michael Duarte on the Rams, on the Dodgers, on the Lakers. There's no question about it. Cashing out. Mark Melusis with you. Rolling right along on this Sunday evening. In for Dustin Sweetelson, VSiN, the Sports Betting Network.

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18: 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Bet sharp, look square. That's a good line. Love that. Check it out on Gambled. And there's no question about it. You can put yourself in a tremendous advantage to that point. A couple NFL things. Number one, we kicked off the program tonight talking about Ashton Jeanty, the talented second-year running back for the Vegas Raiders. After what was, I would say, an underachieving year number one, not all of his fault. The coaching staff was a mess. The offensive line was dreadful. And they couldn't open up a hole for him. But Adam Schefter, report out of training camp today that Ashton Jeanty went down to a severe leg injury. Couldn't put any weight on his leg. Team took a knee. They met afterward for a moment too. And it is a really severe injury. We kicked off the program. Well, we got a little bit of an update. Raiders running back Ashton Jeanty, according to Adam Schefter, who had to be helped off the practice field today, is believed to have sprained his ankle. Sources tell Rap and him the Raiders still are unsure how long he'll be out, but it is not considered a long-term injury, and the organization is breathing a sigh of relief tonight. Raiders declined comment on Jeanty's injury. So there you have it, a little inside report from Ian Rappaport and also Adam Schefter from ESPN. So that's a positive sign. I mean, it would be, first and foremost, you feel bad for the player. Jeanty, obviously a star at Boise State. You look at the Vegas Raiders this year coming in. It's a rebuild. Question is when Fernando Mendoza plays his rookie year at the quarterback position. When new head coach, win total sitting there at 5.5. They're 6-1 to miss the playoffs. To make the playoffs, I should say. They're -900 to playoffs, 20-1 to win the division, which they have no chance of doing with the Chargers, Chiefs, and Broncos all ahead of them. 76-1 to win the conference and 150-1 to win the Super Bowl. So Raiders are in the rebuild. Like, you think about rebuilding teams across the National Football League, you think about the Miami Dolphins with Halfley, and they brought the Green Bay vision down to South Beach. You think about where the Arizona Cardinals are with LaFleur out there. They need a quarterback. They have a lot of talent at the skill position players, including the talented running back out of Notre Dame that they took at the top of the draft this past year, but he's dealing with a high ankle sprain. When you look at the Vegas Raiders on the total, and they take on the Miami Dolphins week number one, and Miami's going to be really bad. I don't think there's any question about it. It's not a reaction to what we saw week two of the preseason. And if you watch that game in which the Dolphins played a lot of backups, they lost to the New York Giants 26-3. They had three first downs the entire game. They had 102 yards of total offense. They held the football offensively for 19 minutes. The Giants held the football for 41 minutes. The Giants outgained them 4-1 football game. It was like watching men against boys. And I did the Giants postgame locally here in New York. So, I mean, it was crazy the way that the Giants just dominated the Miami Dolphins. And the Dolphins are at a different stage here. They understand that, you know, Malik Willis, it's basically a two-year commitment. They have talent at the running back position. You take a look at Miami going on the road in Vegas. The Dolphins are getting road when you take a look ahead line to that game. And this is going to be a tough football game to watch. With the Jeanty news, and that's positive news coming out of Vegas, that it's just an ankle sprain or an ankle injury. They don't believe it's significant, that it's not, initially thought when he's helped off the field, a season-ending injury for Ashton Jeanty. That's not going to be the case. I'm going to go against our producer tonight, Johnny Campbell. He's all over the Dolphins, +3.5. Buyer beware, Johnny. On that one, I got to be honest with you. You told me that during the course of the break. And I said to myself, I don't know if I'd take Miami +3.5. You know, even whether Jeanty's available or not, week number one, I would, and this is not like my strongest lean of week number one when we look ahead to the National Football League regular season, I can't take the Dolphins. I just can't. Like, that would be an absolute, like, hold your nose special taking Miami plus the 3.5. And maybe Jeff Hafley and crew surprise, and that's why we watch the National Football League. There's no question about it. But the Raiders laying the 3.5, regardless of. And I think for the Raiders here, take your time with Fernando Mendoza. There's need the asset. Make sure that, and he has looked okay in the preseason. He's talked about the fact that he loves training camp and loves the practices and very positive. And why not? I mean, you're the number one overall pick, and you just had a historic season helping the Indiana Hoosiers and Kirk Cignetti to go out there and win a national championship. And the world is your oyster right now if you're Fernando Mendoza. But if you're the Raiders, protect the asset. Make sure that when he starts in the National Football League, he's ready to take advantage of it and be at his best and have everything that he needs to be successful. So there you have it. A little update on Ashton Jeanty. The other big storyline to follow going into Monday is who exactly is going to be the starting quarterback for the Cleveland Browns after what we saw over the course of the weekend as the Browns lost a preseason game to the Bills 31-7. Deshaun Watson was terrible in the game, like terrible. You saw Shador Sanders, he was good and bad, did throw a touchdown pass, also had an interception. You still have Dylan Gabriel in the mix out there in Cleveland as well. But after the game, Deshaun Watson grabbed some headlines because even though he said that, you know, he didn't really have much of a reaction, you know, did get asked a couple of questions about from the media, you know, and he did follow up and said, well, it's the same fans that cheered when he ruptured his Achilles tendon. Yeah, and there's no need for that. Listen, you can't be cheering somebody that goes out there and gets hurt in the National Football League, and we should not be cheering that. That's disgusting behavior. I'm never going to go out there and defend that. But Deshaun Watson got booed over the weekend because he's a terrible quarterback. That's it. And I think Todd Monken, the head coach, had the right response is play better. If you don't want to get booed, play better. People pay their hard-earned money. They're not out there to cheer. This is not Little League. This is not peewee hockey. This is not flag football for your kids and your daughters. I mean, this is you're a paid professional athlete. Deshaun Watson has made a lot of money over the course of his career, and I think there's great disappointment in Cleveland about what Deshaun Watson is at this stage of his career as a quarterback. And to be perfectly honest with you, you follow his actions. My wife tells me all the time, don't watch what people do. Don't listen to what they say. Deshaun Watson might tell you that he loves the game. It might tell you that that he wants to continue his NFL career and wants to continue playing after this contract is over and everything and the like. That's not his actions. You know, his actions act like, you know, basically that, you know, he doesn't necessarily care one way or the other. If he can't realize that the fans were booed over the weekend of his performance, then I don't know what to tell you. And Todd Monken, the reports from Mary Kay Abbott on social media is that Todd Monken's going to make a decision on Monday of who his starting quarterback is going to be in Cleveland. I will say this. If it is not Shador Sanders, then I don't know what Todd Monken is thinking. I really don't. And I'm not telling you that I think Shador Sanders is all of a sudden going to be a good quarterback in the National Football League. I don't know what he is going to be. I think there's a reason why he dropped in the NFL draft a couple of drafts ago. I think some of the issues that he has, I think he's really athletically gifted. I think he's really talented. I think he has some bad habits. I think he throws the ball into, unfortunately, sometimes he doesn't decipher the defense. I think he has a tendency to hold the ball way too. And when there's a pass rush, he doesn't climb the pocket. He runs away from the pocket. And those are the things that drive scouts crazy when you're evaluating Shador Sanders. Now, can some of that be coached out of him? For sure. There's no question. But I think for the Cleveland Browns, I think you have to come to the realization that Deshaun Watson's no longer an answer. At one point in time, you thought he was, and he gave him that huge guaranteed contract, which is one of the worst contracts in recent memory in all of professional sports. What he is now is non-competitive. Regardless of what you're paying him and what he wants to say that he is at this stage. And after his reaction over the weekend, I think Shador Sanders has turned himself basically into a guy that most Brown fans are rooting for, not rooting against, and want to see him as the starting quarterback for the Cleveland Browns. And I'd be surprised on Monday if that is indeed not who is the, if that is not indeed who is the starting quarterback in Cleveland, that it is Shedeur Sanders. Mark Melusis with you. It is Cashing Out right here on VSiN on this Sunday. Straight ahead, Logan Wisner, Wiz Betts, joins us for two big segments that come your way in the Sports Betting Network.
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18: 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Let's welcome aboard right now. Hit the progressive guest line. Welcome aboard Logan Wisner, WizBets, at WizBets on X. And first time I've had the privilege of chatting with Logan. Pleasure to meet you, Logan. Thanks for the time tonight. Thanks for the time tonight. Looking forward to talking a little baseball with you.
0: Yeah, I appreciate it, Mark. Talked to Doug here a few times. I like the work you guys do here a ton. So I'm excited to attack the baseball slate tomorrow. It's a weird slate. We haven't seen one like this in a while.
18: Yeah, there's no doubt. How about the Phillies right now? When you look at how good they have been, 9-1 in their last 10, they're within three games of the National League East as they're on the road in Seattle. Wheeler on the mound going up against.
0: Yeah, I mean, we're getting a good game here for the Phillies with Zach Wheeler, who has been struggling since the All-Star break. But the key, like you're saying, they're creeping up on the Braves right now, who just lost a key series versus the Brewers. They are ended up to get that last game in Williamsport. But the Phillies might make an NL East run here. Now, Wheeler is facing against Logan Gilbert, who is a little bit better at home this season with a 4.01 ERA. But we have been seeing the slugging Phillies finally starting to get back. They had a struggle in the early part of the season, even when they went hot back in May or June. But the last 20 games are among one of the best teams in baseball versus right-handed pitching. And the one issue that Logan Gilbert runs into sometimes is that hard contact, especially against lefties. So you could see Schwarbaum go deep in this game, Brandon Marsh, Bryce Harper. There's a lot of opportunities to get Gilbert out of this game early. And if we go to the bullpens after the sixth inning, the edge definitely goes to the Phillies here. Mariners just had an exhausting series versus the Cubs where they got up close wins in Friday and Saturday. But then yet again, second time this week, the Mariners have gotten absolutely blown out. Lost a big game today against the Cubs. They lost a 22-0 game against the Brewers earlier this week. They're able to recover against that loss against the Brewers. I don't know if I could be able to come back after another 15-plus run loss. So I'm expecting the Mariners to fall flat tomorrow. Give me the Phillies money line.
18: Logan, out to Sacramento we go. The Athletics, it's been a lost year for them. They're entertaining the Minnesota Twins. They're sitting there. They're still in that ALC, despite the fact that they're five games under 500. Matthews and Springs are your starters. What about Minnesota and Sacramento, or the Athletics, I should say, on Monday night?
0: Besides the joke of the Athletics not having a true name, the fact that they don't really have many players left. I mean, what's going on with the Athletics organization is a disaster in itself. But on the product right now on the field, it's just not looking good. After losing Nick Kurtz and Langoliers, now they'll be without Jacob Wilson for most of the year as well. And this offense is absolutely falling apart. You'd think they'd still be good in their Little League ballpark in Sacramento, but that's just not the case as well right now either. Minnesota, however, has quietly sneaked into the playoff picture for the AL. It was weird that they bought at the deadline, especially getting key bullpen arms. But now they're just two games back of the wild card. The AL Central is in grasp if the White Sox can't hold out their lead. So these easy games against bad teams like Sacramento and the Athletics, and we're going to see like those types of matchups be really easy to bet on. Because the Athletics aren't trying to win, the Giants aren't trying to win, the Nationals aren't trying to win. So even on the road here, I really like them to attack Jeffrey Springs early. We saw last week that they started attacking lefties way more often because they ran a 8 right-handed hitter lineup. Ever since then, top five team versus left-handed pitching. They've been absolutely crushing them. Jeffrey Springs has never been able to figure out this Sacramento mound. Very similar to Luis Severino. He has an above six ERA this season at home, and they never win in Jeffrey Springs starts. And Zebby Matthews is just going to do just enough here. He might allow two or three earned runs. Once they get to the bullpen, I really like Minnesota. I almost love taking their alt spread at minus one or minus two because I don't think this is going to be close. Love the Twins tomorrow.
18: Yeah. You mentioned the Giants being one of the teams that are looking to lose. They're entertaining the Cincinnati Reds at home. Burns on the mound, who's been great this year for Cincinnati, 14-2, 2.51 ERA. What's your take on Reds and Giants?
0: Well, initially, I was ready to fade Chase Burns for the second half of the season. You saw that velocity start to dip, the pitch count start to drop, and the effectiveness on the strikeout pitches falling. But last start really caught my eye that Chase Burns might be able to be dominant in the last part of the season. 8 strikeouts against the Cardinals, went 6 pretty clean innings. And the game before that, he shut out the Marlins. Now, the Giants can't do anything, and they're swinging at everything. And Chase Burns on the road this season, 9-2 with the Reds. Once he gets out of Cincinnati and that hitter's ballpark, he has been so good. And probably one of the bigger surprises of the season, if it wasn't for another NL Central pitcher that I like in Mizorowski. On the road this season, Chase Burns, 3.02 ERA, 6-plus strikeouts in not 10 of 11 games. Giants can't just produce runs right now. I'm okay taking the Reds' money line here. It's a little bit juiced on the road, which is kind of the theme that we are talking about right now. You don't often see a lot of road teams favored, but we mentioned Phillies. We mentioned the Twins. Now we're mentioning the Reds. And when you're seeing road teams favored this consistently, that's when you know that there is still value to be had there. Because if this game was at home and this was in Cincinnati, the Reds would be minus 200 or minus 250 favorites. So I still really like the money line here. If you want to take the under runs, the team total runs for the Giants, you can sneak in a 3.5 line here. I think the Reds bullpen has been better since the All-Star break. They did make some couple additions at the deadline, so you could attack that angle as well. But I'm not really worried about Carson Wisenhunt doing really anything against this Reds offense that is very similar to like a Phillies or a San Diego where they just clobber home runs. So I like the Reds again in this game. Very similar to the Twins. I don't mind an alt spread here if you don't want to eat the juice, but I think this is going to be as free as it gets. Really like Chase Burns tomorrow. You can get that alt run line at about plus 120 compared to the money line at minus 145. I do prefer taking those run lines for the road teams at minus 1.5 than the home because you are guaranteed 9 innings of hitting. Unlike if you're a home team and you're leading after 8 innings, you don't get to hit in the 9th after that. Plus, a lot of walk-offs for home teams end up in one-run victories. So I'm much more willing to take those alt spreads for away teams. Really like the Reds tomorrow.
18: All right. I want to ask you about the Rays and Tigers. Tampa, Yankees within 3 games of the American League East. Detroit, been one of the more disappointing teams, but it's Rasmussen on the mound for Tampa. Valdez on the mound for Detroit. What's a way to attack this matchup?
0: The under runs, for sure. I'm not the biggest Framber Valdez guy, but I know the right opportunities to attack him, and we're getting one here against the Rays. This very late in the season, it is rare that you see two AL or two NL pitchers face that haven't faced each other this season, and this will be the first time Rasmussen faces the Tigers and the first time Valdez faces the Rays. You're getting under 4.5 first 5 runs line here, which is what you get for mediocre pitchers. And Rasmussen has been absolutely dominant this season, a 3.01 ERA. On the road, he's only given up over 2 earned runs just 3 times all season. And yeah, like you mentioned, we thought that the Tigers were going to be one of those AL teams that finally goes above and beyond in the second half, and they've just completely fallen off since getting rid of Skubal and Mize. Their run support has not been there. And if you are going to beat the Rays, it is going to be with a left-handed pitcher like we're seeing with Valdez. While they are one of the best offenses versus right-handed pitching, versus lefties, you don't see them walk a lot, which is their go-to. They get really quick innings. They're one of the lowest in pitches per inning. And that's been a key with Valdez this season. He sometimes struggles with the walks. So if you can hold on and get less than 2 or 3 walks in this game, The under 4.5 versus 5, unless Rasmussen absolutely blows up, could be free. I like the under in this game. Give me a sneaky money line on the Tigers. I think they could pull one out here. The Rays just are not the same team on the road that they are at home.
18: He's Logan Wisner. He's coming back for a second segment as we continue to bring all the Monday baseball. Remember, email the show, cashingout@VSiN.com. Mark Melusis with you. And Dustin Sweetelson on this Sunday, right here on VSiN, the Sports Betting Network.
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2: 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In for Dustin, the program.

0: is getting the Boston Red Sox. While the Boston Red Sox were hot for a little bit, they have started to cool down offensively, especially like we mentioned in the previous segment, talking about walk percentage and pitches per plate appearance. Those are both coming down for the Red Sox as well, which means Sandy can blitz through innings in under 15 pitches for the majority of the game. I don't see a real spot in this lineup that I am super scared of. In Miami, I think Boston could have an absolute dud of a series. I kind of like the Marlins as a sneaky team in August and September. So not only do I like Sandy Alcantara to get 18 and a half outs here and cruise to a seven-inning game, I like him to record a win on certain books as well. Sometimes you can get that to plus 150 to plus 200, depending on what you're betting on. The public is going to be hammering the Red Sox the rest of the year because that's what the public loves doing with these hot big market teams. But I think there is sneaky value on the Marlins here. I really like Sandy over 18 and a half outs.
1: I love that one. All right, how about the Pirates and the Padres out there in San Diego on Monday? Robbie Ray on the mound for San Diego. They're 7-3 in their last 10, trying to remain in a wild card National League. And Ashcraft on the mound for the Pittsburgh Pirates. What's the angle there between the Buccos and the Padres?
0: Well, the Padres are finally starting to get hot. That's an offense that we have been waiting to get going. It is finally starting to get there. And Braxton Ashcraft, who seemed like a demon in the first half of the season, is starting to show his true colors. The overt runs has hit in Ashcraft starts in nearly 80% of games. He has gotten a lot of run support, nearly 6.5 runs of run support from the Pirates this season. But he has had major blow-up starts on the road this summer. 6 runs in Atlanta, 5 runs in Philly, 7 runs in New York against those Yankees, and 4 runs against the Brewers. And I think we're running into another bloodbath against the Padres. And Robbie Ray doesn't really interest me that either. He hasn't been great with the Padres, and the Pirates do have some home run power. So I do like the overruns in this game. But the Padres have consistently been a low K percentage team this season. And Braxton Ashcraft has bullied some higher K percentage teams this season, like the Athletics, the Twins, and those Orioles early in the year. So I do like his under 5.5 Ks a lot here. We are seeing him get pulled much earlier in the last few games. In August, his pitch counts have been 69, 82, 85, and 80. Now, he was extremely efficient in back-to-back games, going 8-plus innings in those games, but he still went under his strikeouts line in the last game, even though he went 8 innings, only recording 4 strikeouts, because he is getting those quick outs. I don't think that's happening versus San Diego tomorrow. So give me the Padres and Pirates over total runs, and give me Braxton Ashcraft under 5.5 strikeouts.
1: We're talking baseball with Logan Winsor, WizBets, at WizBets. I want to ask you, you're in Milwaukee. Brewers have had an unbelievable season. There's no question about it. Also, it's been decades since they've won a World Series, and we saw last year what the Dodgers did to Milwaukee in the National League playoffs. But what's your take on where Milwaukee is right now as we inch closer and closer to the month of October and the postseason? Do you think this team is set up for our success, especially with Miz at the top end of the starting rotation?
0: Well, the pitching's gotten significantly better, and it was already good last season. The issue is, in the starting rotation in a 7-game series, it's Miz and who? Right now, Kyle Harrison has had his peaks. We're seeing Logan Henderson really stand out. But with Brandon Woodruff on the IL, you're relying on guys like Dustin May, who's been extremely inconsistent, Robert Gasser, Shane Drohan. So in the playoffs, especially against the Dodgers, I see only 2 real headline starters in Miz and Logan Henderson. And then you just got to run bullpen games and hope the Dodgers' bats are cold. But it wasn't pitching that the reason the Brewers lost in the NLCS last year. It was the offense. And the offense is the same as it was last year. They do slap hitting, they bunt, they get steals, and they have a top 5 amount of runs this season while being dead last in homers. Unless the big bats come out to play, because that is the only way you're ever going to score runs against guys like Yamamoto, Snell, Ohtani, if he pitches, Glasnow. I'm just seeing the Dodgers doing the same exact thing that they did last season. It really scares me, though, that Milwaukee is the number 2 favored team to win the World Series right now at plus 750, because it doesn't feel like this team is any different than it was last year, the team that got

0: 4-0 swept. But we'll see. I mean, the Dodgers are very inconsistent right now. They're starting to get healthy from the pitching staff, but I think the only way the Brewers really win the World Series is if they avoid the Dodgers, and the Dodgers lose in some weird three-game series. If they lost against, like, example, the Reds, if they were to pull out two games in Los Angeles last year, Milwaukee cruises to a World Series. So their best pass isn't beating the Dodgers. It's having somebody else beat them, and then Milwaukee could take advantage in the NLCS.
1: Logan, want to stay in that National League. Want to ask you about the MVP race. PCA, Pete Crow Armstrong, is right now at minus $1.85 to win the MVP of the National League. Obviously, Shohei Ohtani has had a grip on that, being the dual threat that he is. Do you think PCA, in your mind, is going to do enough to cement home the MVP?
0: Well, if the Cubs win the NL Central, PCA is the MVP. And I think it could happen with the Cubs' really easy schedule in September. I think they could steal it from Milwaukee. But the key here is just the fact that Ohtani stopped pitching. Ohtani and PCA have been pretty even from a hitting perspective most of the season. Maybe Ohtani has a little bit better of a batting average and on-base percentage at times. But the key here and why PCA is getting true MVP votes is the amazing defense that he plays in center field, probably being the game's best defender right now. You could maybe argue Bryce Terrain or Ronald Acuna out in right field. But the fact that Ohtani is DHing, hitting, and taking multiple days off in months, it makes it really tough to consider Ohtani the true MVP. And if you were able to get like the no on Shohei Ohtani at minus 10,000 MVP odds in June, I think you're going to be really happy. As much as it hurts, PCA has just been so good for them. And PCA has so many iconic moments as well, which matters a ton for voters. You're talking multiple clutch hits in the ninth, including walk-offs, stellar plays in center. I think PCA's got the case right now. Even though it is minus 185 right now, there's just no path for Ohtani to pitch again this season. So I do think PCA's got this pretty locked up, unless the Cubs have a dreadful September.
1: Logan, over to the American League, I want to ask you, you know, I'm here on the East Coast, grew up a Yankee fan. We were chatting a little bit during the course of the break, right? But it's not like I'm drinking the Yankee Kool-Aid, wearing the Yankee underwear, where it's got to be them or bust, right? If you had to pick a team to get through, is it the Yankees? Is it the Rays? Red Sox have scuffled a little bit. It's hard to make an argument for anybody else in the American League. Who do you think this team's standing, looking at those future markets of getting through the AL and getting to the Fall Classic?
0: Well, the one team I'll eliminate right off the bat is Boston. I don't think Boston has any shot of getting through the playoffs. I think they've been a great story this summer, but I think they're too young and their hitting isn't a playoff type of batting lineup. So then you got the Yankees and the Rays at the very top. Unless Aaron Judge comes back and he's Aaron Judge, I'd have to say the Rays have the major advantage here, especially if the Rays do get the number one seed and they get the bye. But then I'm looking at sleepers right now. You could talk about the Mariners, but the Mariners might not even make the playoffs at this point. I just don't trust their offense. You're looking at sleepers like, can the Guardians do anything? I just don't trust their lineup as well. The Rangers are going to make the playoffs. The White Sox are going to make the playoffs. And these are all inexperienced teams that you very rarely see it make it deep into the playoffs. You saw it once with that D-backs and Rangers World Series back in 2023. But I would be looking into the Toronto Blue Jays right now. Their starting pitching staff has gone up dramatically with the addition of Jose Soriano, and all it takes is for Vladdy to get back to being a little bit more healthy and this batting lineup to have a really good September. Not only do they creep into the playoffs yet again, but that playoff experience that they had last season could carry them into the ALCS, where they would face either the Rays or the Yankees. And I might give the pitching advantage to those Toronto Blue Jays. I'm going to be honest. That bullpen is great, headed by Louis Varland. And the odds that you can get on a Blue Jays World Series win right now are at plus 8,000. And with the limited opportunities that you have in the AL, I mean, you're really only talking about the Yankees and the Rays as true actual contenders. Giving me a plus 8,000 for a team that made the World Series last year and was one catch away from winning the World Series in Game 7 against the Dodgers, I don't know, man. I really like this. I don't think Bo Bichette mattered that much to that team for them to be completely out of the picture. So I know they're not in the playoff picture right now, but my sleeper darling AL team, and I might have them as my favorite at the moment if they get hot the next few games, is those Toronto Blue Jays.
1: Logan Winsor, Wiz Betts. Logan, yes, no. 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
1: 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Hawaii is fantastic. My wife and I, we got married, did 3 different islands, 18 days. We've been married, I'm trying to think, what, 18 years. Is that right? July 20th. Yeah, if I could do quick math, it's been a long day. But if I could do quick math, it's been 18 years. We got 3 kids, but the Hawaii trip, it is really paradise. Like, I'm jealous. I was talking to Johnny during the course of the break. Like, that is an amazing trip to go to Hawaii and work, and you're sitting on the beach. You know, it is truly paradise. It's an amazing spot. It really is. So I'm jealous of both Tim and Matt being able to go out there. Do a little work and work in paradise. Let's get into some interesting things going on as far as the National Football League looking ahead. And there's some monthly specials that are being offered for the month of September in the NFL. Most passing yards, most rushing yards, most passing touchdowns and the like. Let's focus in on most passing touchdowns, which I think is an interesting one. Joe Burrow plus 750, Brock Purdy plus 850. Got to remember the 49ers begin their season in Australia, Melbourne, as they take on the Los Angeles Rams. Dak Prescott, they open up the season at MetLife Stadium, taking on John Harbaugh and the New York Giants. Stafford, obviously coming off the MVP year in which he threw 46 touchdown passes. Jared Goff at 11th May at 12-1. I'm focused in, and it's at the top of the market. It really is. I think it's, you know, an interesting talking point. It's Burrow at plus 750. I like the fact that Joe Burrow came out the other day and mentioned the expectations this year. Why not go to the Super Bowl? They begin the – you look at the month of September for them. Tampa, Houston, on the road in Houston, and then Pittsburgh. Now, the interesting thing you might say to yourself, and the 2 games on the road, 1 at home. Tampa should be a game where they should be able to move the football on. Now, historically speaking, outside of last year, Cincinnati got off to a 2-0 start for Zach Taylor. Before that, they had gotten off to really bad starts to begin the regular season. The expectation this year is that Cincinnati has done enough defensively with the addition of Dexter Lawrence from the Giants right before the NFL draft, giving up the 10th overall pick. The Giants ended up selecting CeCe Mayanoa, the guard, or the tackle. They transitioned to guard coming out of Miami. Buccaneers, obviously, interesting season for them. Little change in that receiver room. Evans gone, but Baker Mayfield all ticked off because he didn't get the contract extension that he was looking for during the course of the offseason. But that should be a game at home against the Buccaneers where I do think the Cincinnati Bengals should be able to move the ball efficiently. Now, the key, if you like Burrow to have the most passing touchdown, it's not Tampa. It's not on the road in Pittsburgh where you would expect September 27th, Sunday, not expected to be, you know, big-time weather concern, not lazy in Pittsburgh, cold, snow, rain, whatever it might be. Big key is going to be the second week on the road in Houston against the Texans. And therein lies the rub, if you like Joe Burrow. And what I mean by that is this. The Texans have got an unbelievable defense. We all know that. Right? The town idiot knows that. Like, they, you know, you don't have to be the most brilliant individual. The Texans defense last year averaged, you know, gave up on average a tad about 17.5 points per game. The issue with the Houston Texans is the quarterback play has been really bad, which has been surprising because CJ Stroud in his rookie year looked like a young franchise quarterback on the rise, where a lot of scouts and talent evaluators got it wrong with they questioned him coming out of Ohio State. The issue with that game, or the way to look at that game, is can Cincinnati be able to play the game at their pace and tempo? And what I mean by this is, where are they able to make Houston uncomfortable? If that ends up being a low-scoring game, then I don't think Burrow is going to have the most passing touchdowns in the month of September. However, if they're able to jump out early, make the Houston Texans play outside of their comfort zone, then that might be a scenario where Cincinnati is able and Burrow offensively is able to dictate the style and tempo in which that game played. Satre, you want to draw a comparison to what Peyton Manning used to do with the Indianapolis Colts, right? You knew the limitations of what the Colts were when they had Mathis and Freeney attacking from the outside, getting after the quarterback. Well, what Ince wanted to do was they wanted to jump out on you early, right? They wanted to get a two-score lead to where you were uncomfortable, and they were able to play the game at their style and tempo. We'll see if Cincinnati is able to do that. Lou Fenicaro joined us earlier on the program, and we were talking a little bit about the AFC North, and he mentioned about he thinks it's going to be a little bit of a downturn for the Baltimore Ravens, a little bit of a rise this year for the Cincinnati Bengals, and maybe a little bit of a rise for Mike McCarthy, Aaron Rodgers, and the Pittsburgh Steelers. I'd like to see it as far as Pittsburgh is concerned, a little concerned about the age of that team and where Rodgers is at this stage of his career, but don't disagree with Lou about the Cincinnati Bengals. And I think Joe Burrow's got a massive chip on his shoulder coming into the season. He wants to win, and it's a wide open AFC. Even with the Denver Broncos adding Jalen Waddle in the offseason, Bo Nix coming off the fractured ankle, disappointment that he wasn't part of the AFC championship game, concerns in Baltimore, concerns in Houston about the quarterback play. When is it finally going to be the year for Josh Allen and the Buffalo Bills? A tumultuous offseason, to say the least, for the New England Patriots, even though Drake May has a new weapon in A.J. Brown. When is Justin Herbert exactly going to put it together for the Los Angeles Chargers? And as the window passed, or the window closed, I should say, Patrick Mahomes, Andy Reid, and the Kansas City Chiefs, even though some people believe that they're flying under the radar a little bit. So I'd go Burrow, most passing touchdowns here in the month of September at plus 750. As far as rushing yards is concerned, I like Jahmyr Gibbs at 6-1 to have the most rushing yards. Just got paid. Listen, there's a lot of ways that you can go here. When you look at the Detroit Lions, and if you pull up the Lions' schedule early on in this season, Detroit, I get concerned about where they're going to be defensively. They begin the season at home against New Orleans, and they go on the road, brand spanking new stadium in Buffalo, and then they take on the New York Jets. So you look at the matchups here for the Lions early on in the season, the first 3 weeks in the month of September, Saints, Bills, Jets. Jahmyr Gibbs just got paid in the offseason by the Detroit Lions. The Lions are coming into this year where, yes, new offensive coordinator, questions on their defense of whether or not they can be able to stop people. Now, how do you limit the exposure of your defense? You limit the exposure of your defense by limiting possessions over the course of a football game. Not maximizing possessions, limiting possessions. Now, are you going to take away the explosive ability of the Detroit Lions with Amon-Ra St. Brown and Jared Goff? No. I mean, it's always still going to be there. Are they a different offense now without Ben Johnson, who's going into his second year as head coach of the Chicago Bears? Yeah, I mean, it's a different offense, and we saw that a year ago. So they've got a new offensive coordinator in place, new play caller. And I think that's a good thing, because I think when Dan Campbell took over last year, it was a struggle for the Detroit Lions. But Gibbs is a guy that I think is going to be used early and often here by the Detroit Lions. And you're sitting there at 6-1 for him to have the most rushing yards in the month of September. First and foremost, I think Campbell wants to get back to running the football. Number two, I do think the inexperience you saw from some of the young offensive linemen for the Detroit Lions a year ago, they have now a year under their belt, a year of that experience to come back and be better year number two. I think to limit the exposure of that Lions defense, where it's Aiden Hutchinson and really not all that much else, I think you want to run the football and control the clock. So Jahmyr Gibbs to me at 6-1 is an interesting one, but that's where you can get creative when you look at these markets, where it's not just necessarily when you're looking at win totals. It's not necessarily where you're just looking at the line, the cover, the over, the under, whatever it might be, where you can take a look at some of your fantasy football knowledge and you could be able to use it in the betting markets. And this is just one of those examples where you can do so, where, you know, fantasy football, if you're really into it and you're into a lot of leagues, you're looking up matchups early on in the season how you can get off to a good start, who's got favorable matchups, who doesn't, who has a difficult schedule. And these are one of the matchups or one of the things you can look at, whether it be most rushing yards, most passing yards, most receiving yards, receiving touchdowns, rushing touchdowns, passing touchdowns, to where you're looking at particular matchups and you're saying, okay, is this favorable early on in the season, especially when you're seeing the first 3-4 weeks of the NFL regular season. For a lot of these teams, based on the way that training camps operate in today's day and age, it's a little bit of a work in progress for a lot of these teams before they gain their foothold of who they are by week 4 or week 5. Cody Mitchell is going to join the program from the Juice Podcast. Plenty to chat about him. Get his week 0 college football bets. I'm looking forward to that. Getting to a little college football. It's right around the corner. Mark Malouz with you. Cashing out right here on VSiN, the Sports Betting Network.
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3: 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Let's hit the Progressive guest line right now. Talk about college. Joins us, handicapper, Bet the Juice podcast, and hit him up on X at C Mitchell Hoops. If you have not listened to this podcast, fantastic listen. Cody, appreciate the time. Mark Malusis with you right here on VSiN.
6: Hey, man, it's good to see you. Always good to be on here. It's almost time, man. We got through the dog days of summer. One more week, and we got college football, and the NFL will be starting here soon, so we got football for the next 6 months, man. It's awesome. Can't wait for it.
3: Oh, no doubt. I mean, and week zero gets going here, Cody. There's a lot of ways to go week zero. Give me the top of the slate. Like, your strongest play week zero would be what?
6: For me, I'm looking at NC State plus 5.5, taking the points here with Dave Doran and the Wolfpack. I think the biggest thing is, especially in week zero and early on in college football season, with the landscape of the sport right now, with a lot of, you know, players going in the portal and a lot of pieces moving around, I think the books early in the season still factor in a lot from the season ago. And Virginia, you know, came up short of an ACC title. They lost to Duke in the title game. Well, they did lose a lot of talent from that team. And for also, Virginia was benefited from a very, very easy schedule. My co-host actually had a ticket on them to win the ACC. I think it was 100-1. I called him crazy, but he pointed out the schedule, and it was very, very, very easy. They didn't beat really anybody at the top of the ACC. They kind of played all the bottom dwellers and made their way out to win the title game. But the other thing is they lost their starting quarterback. Bo Prabula comes in from Missouri. And his numbers aren't great because he ended up getting hurt at the end of last season. But once he played in the SEC, he was 2 touchdowns and 7 interceptions, really struggled to move the ball. And on the flip side for NC State, they have a quarterback in C.J. Bailey who is coming back to school for, I believe, his junior year. Could be a guy that goes very high up in the draft boards. He's a big kid, big arm. I think NC State and Dave Doran are far more talented, and I think we're basing a lot of this off of Virginia's success last season against a weak schedule. And as for Dave Doran and NC State, it's a team I kind of really like in the ACC this year. I love backing Dave Doran teams when the media and nobody is really, really on the hype train. The time to fade Dave Doran is when everybody's got the hype on him and everybody's on him. That's when they lay an egg. No, this team's been undervalued. They've not been talked about all season long. I like the Wolfpack here in week zero.
3: All right, Cody, how about Memphis and UNLV?
6: Another one here. I am big on the dogs in week zero, but I really like this Memphis squad. Yes, it's a lot of new faces. Charles Huff comes over from Southern Miss after being basically ran out of town at Marshall after he won a Sun Belt title there. You know, it is a new team and a lot of, like, they're not going to be high up on the returning production, but he brings over 17 guys from the Southern Miss squad from a year ago. And then also got a kid in Marcus Stokes. I believe he transferred from West Florida Division II school. This kid was a four-star coming out of high school. He got into some trouble, ended up having to go to D2, and now he's finally on the level of Division I. I like this Tigers team. I like them in the American all season long. And, you know, this might not be the biggest game for week zero, but the implications from this game on Saturday is giant because we have two teams in Memphis and UNLV that could potentially be that G5 spot. And the winner of this game could easily end up having the tiebreaker or the other to get this team into the title or into the college football playoff. And, you know, UNLV was good in the Mountain West last season, but kind of similar to what I was talking about Virginia. They kind of beat up on the bottom of the Mountain West when they had to step up and play Boise State. They got beat both times. They lost to New Mexico. UNLV really also, I know this game is out in Vegas. UNLV doesn't really have the home field advantage. Fans really don't come out to these games. I think Memphis fans travel really well, and I think they're really excited to have Charles Huff, who I think is a superstar head coach and is going to be at a Power Four school, if not next year. The year after, like, he's a superstar. So I like Memphis. I think they start their first game in the new Huff era off on a good stroke here. I think they win the game outright, but I will take the 5.5 just to cover myself.
3: All right, Cody, let's get into some futures here. If I were to ask you to pick a team, or who have you bet on to win a national championship this year?
6: So the summers came down a little bit, but I think you can still get an 11-1 out there, and that is the Miami Hurricanes. Obviously, they were one drive away. They were driving in the fourth quarter, the last drive of the season. Carson Beck throws the pick. Ultimately, Miami falls short. But now they bring in Darian Mensah. And I don't know if the common college football watcher has really paid attention to this kid. I think this guy has a shot to be the first overall pick in the NFL draft. He carried Duke to an ACC title. Like, without Darian Mensah, I don't know if Duke is a four-win team, let alone being the ACC champions. He is accurate. He has a good arm. He's super smart between the years. Mark Fletcher is back. Their star running back, Malachi Toney, the freshman last season, I think it's just going to get better. They brought in one of the top transfer portal classes, and they're in the ACC. So, for one, I think their win total set at 10.5. I foresee them winning the ACC. And even if they don't, they're going to be 10 wins or 11 wins. So you should at least have them in the playoff, let alone they could easily run the table here and be able to get a bye. So you'll have one less game you have to win. But I think with the superstars that Mario Cristobal's put together, the momentum they built off of last season, then adding potentially the best quarterback in college football in Darian Mensah, who actually now is going to have legit playmakers around him too, and not to mention his star receiver from Duke, Cooper, is actually transferred to Miami, so he does have a familiar face there. I just think 11-1 is incredibly too high for a team that I can almost guarantee is going to be in the playoff. And, you know, a season ago we saw him play in the national championship game. So I really like Miami coming this season.
3: I want to ask you, you know, all these conferences, I want to ask you one in particular. What's your take on futures market when you're looking at the Big 12?
6: I got two in mind here. For one, I think Texas Tech is still, there's still a little juice on them. I think it was like minus 120 for them to win the conference, which I get it. They're super, super talented. They spend all this money. But with questions at the quarterback position after the Sorsby situation, I know Castellanos might be coming over there. But he's probably going to be in the backup. Will Hammond, the kid that played a little bit last year, is talented, and it seems like Texas Tech really does like him. But he is coming off an ACL injury. So I think this also opens up a lot. I like BYU at plus 550, a team that, you know, made it to the title game last year on the back of Bear Bachmeyer and LJ Martin. I think some people forget Bear Bachmeyer was a true freshman last year, not just a true freshman. He also missed spring practice. He came over late in the portal, did not get a spring camp or anything like that. And now he's going to have a full season. Now he's got a full off season to learn Satake's system here. And I just really, and then obviously LJ Martin coming back, he might be the best running back in college football potentially. Defense returns a lot. And the vibes at BYU right now are just through the roof. You know, you almost lost your head coach to Penn State, a big-time Big Ten school, and you were able to pull him back to Provo. This team is really talented, man, and you're not gonna beat BYU in Provo. And their road schedule is fairly easy. I think they have the Holy Wars at Utah this year, and they have a game at TCU. So those are two road games you got to worry about. If you get one of them, you're probably going to have a shot to at least make it to the Big 12 title game. So you're at least going to have them there. And then I think Kansas State's a little undervalued at 14-1. Colin Klein comes back home. We saw what he did with Marcel Reed at Texas Tech, kind of unleashed him. Avery Johnson, the quarterback of Kansas State's got all the talent in the world. And we just haven't seen it all put together. So if Colin Klein can unlock Avery Johnson, I think the sky's the limit for the Wildcats and their schedule as well. I mean, they have TCU on the road, but everybody, all their tough games are all at home. They get Oklahoma State at home. They get Houston at home. They get Arizona at home. This team was really talented from a season ago. They just kind of underachieved because Avery didn't play well. Klein unlocks Avery Johnson, man. You can see the Wildcats going to the college football playoff for sure.
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3: 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You got it. That's all you can do. 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
3: Mark Malusis with you. Final, cashing out here. In for Dustin Sweetelson. Got to give a big kudos to the producer, Johnny Campbell. Amazing job tonight with the guests and everything. And I was filling in for Dustin tonight. Did an amazing job. So I thank Johnny behind the scenes. Did an amazing job with all the guests. And we had you covered pillar post, whether it be college football, whether it be baseball, whether it be the National Football League. Let's run through some of the best bets for our guests. On this edition of Cashing Out, Chris Ruffalo joined us, NFL Futures. He likes the Cardinals all under 2.5 wins at plus 250. He also likes the Cardinals' last winless team at plus 225. And Chris said, you look at the Cardinals' schedule, and they could start the season 0-13 before their late bye week, given the difficulty of their schedule. They've got Jacoby Brissett at quarterback. Any team to finish the regular season winless at 9-1 thinks that's a possibility. When you think about some of the dread teams this year in the football league, one of those teams is going to be the Miami Dolphins as well. And they could go winless this year for Jeff Hafley. That is going to be a complete rebuild for the Miami Dolphins. That's at 9-1 for a team to go winless this year. And the Steelers to finish third in the AFC North at plus 150. And Chris mentioned in terms of his logic there, that, you know, you're going to go on it, you know, Cincinnati, Baltimore, Cleveland's going to be dreadful. Instead of looking at the win total for the Pittsburgh Steelers, just take them to finish third in the AFC North, plus 150. Lou Finocchiaro joined the program as well. His NFL future that he absolutely adored and loved was the Seattle Seahawks under 10.5 wins. He's also fading the Kansas City Chiefs under their win total for the season as well. As far as Major League Baseball, when you're looking at Monday's action, Logan Winsor joined us. Philadelphia Phillies, money line -$1.23. The Minnesota Twins on the money line, -156. The Cincinnati Reds on the money line, -$1.50. Tampa and Detroit under 4.5. First five runs, -$1.60. He likes Sandy Alcantara over 18.5 outs at +115. He also likes Braxton Ashcraft under 5.5 strikeouts, -$1.34, as the Pirates begin a series out in San Diego against the Padres. Padres obviously in the thick of things in that NL wildcard race, and they've gone 7-3 in their last 10 games. As far as Cody Mitchell joined us, talk a little college football. Week zero quickly approaching. What is he like? Week zero, Jacksonville State plus the touchdown against North Dakota State. North Carolina State +5.5 at Virginia. And he also likes Memphis +5.5 at UNLV. As far as some of the college football futures for Cody, Miami, the Hurricanes with their new quarterback to win the national championship. You can get them right now at 10-1, depending on the book that you look at. BYU to win the Big 12 Conference Championship at +550. As far as a long shot, he also likes Kansas State in the Big 12 Conference Championship winner at 14-1. Western Michigan to win the MAC Championship at 4-1. SMU, the ACC Championship game winner at +650. and Damon Williams Jr., the quarterback out of Washington, to win the Heisman Trophy at 55-1. Heisman Trophy race is an interesting one. I think you can go a lot of different ways, and Williams is certainly one of those dual threats for the Washington Huskies to keep an eye on, especially if the Huskies can have themselves a good season. But he was a guy that, statistically speaking, he put up some jaw-dropping performances a year ago. We talked about Major League Baseball, some interesting things to keep note of as you look ahead to Monday's action. The Tampa Bay Rays, they're in Detroit to take on the Tigers. Rasmussen on the mound, Valdez on the mound for the Detroit Tigers. The Rays go into Monday's action with a 3-game lead over the Yankees in the American League East in that matchup. And Rasmussen's been really, really good so far this season. They're minus $1.34 on the money line. The total is sitting at 7.5 in that game. I would lean Tampa in that game over the Detroit Tigers. Tigers have been one of the more disappointing teams, and Valdez coming over in free agency has been for the most part, been a disappointment for Detroit on the year. Tigers have remained in the race in the American League Central and for a wild card spot because the American League has been downright dreadful. The Boston Red Sox, they're sitting in third place in the American League East. They begin a series against, as we mentioned, Sandy Alcantara and the Miami Marlins. They're down in South Beach. Boston looking to keep themselves in that wild card race in the American League. They're a minus $1.36 favorite going into Miami on Monday night. Kind of a stay away game for me. Boston obviously has been a ridiculous story. They were sitting there at one point in time this season at 14 games under the 500 mark, and they go into action on Monday as a third place team in the American League East, and they are sitting there at 12 games over the 500 mark at 71-59. They're just 3 games in back of the Yankees for the second place in the American League East, which has been a remarkable remarkable story. And the Red Sox are able to have any kind of modicum of October success. It's the thing that's going to be looked at. It's the unexpected. I've often said in sports, when the unexpected happens, see, the Dodgers are going to enter this postseason with as much pressure on a team in Major League Baseball that we have seen in quite some time. The Boston Red Sox faithful up there at Fenway Park didn't expect this kind of a year. That is what's made this season that much more enjoyable. I'm intrigued by the Pirates and as Logan Windsor joined us earlier on Cashing Out, the Pirates and the Padres series that begins out in beautiful San Diego. Robbie Ray on the mound for San Diego, Ashcraft on the mound for the Pittsburgh Pirates. You look at Ashcraft has been pretty good for Pittsburgh, and the Pirates were one of those surprise teams earlier on in the MLB regular season. The San Diego Padres have been a team where their offense is finally starting to catch up, and this is where you give A.J. Preller a ton of credit. He went out there and added when people thought maybe he was going to take away at the MLB trade deadline, maybe Mason Miller, who was reportedly available, but you would have had to have given up a king's ransom to go get the best reliever in all of Major League Baseball. And maybe this year is the Padres where it's not necessarily how you start, it's how you finish. They're 7-3 in their last 10 games. You look at the Pirates are a slight $1.18 favorite based on the pitching matchup as they open up a series out in San Diego. I would lean Padres in that one. Think about the total between the Twins and the Athletics out in Sacramento on Monday night. Twins are going to go with Matthews on the mound, Springs on the mound for the A's out there in Sacramento. The total in that game is sitting at 10.5. And if you followed it all season long, in terms of Major League Baseball, the totals out there in Sacramento, you've got a lot of runs that have scored there. That would be another play for me on Monday. Is I don't really like a side. I wouldn't tell you I like the Twins. Yeah, I'd probably lean more Minnesota than anything else. They're a minus $1.54 favorite. I think even with all the injuries for the Athletics, I'd probably take the over in that game. And I would take the over at 10.5. And I do agree with our guest, Logan, who joined us earlier on Cashing Out. I like the Philadelphia Phillies laying minus $1.16 as they open up a series in Seattle against the Mariners. Good pitching matchup in this one, Wheeler and Gilbert. The Philadelphia Phillies have been hot as of late, gotten themselves within 3 games of the National League East leaders, the Atlanta Braves, for their interim manager, Don Mattingly. So give me the Philadelphia Phillies minus the $1.16 as they take on the Seattle Mariners. Week 2 of the NFL preseason. Well, that is, I mean, for all intents and purposes, in the book. So we look ahead to week 3. The problem you have with week 3 of the NFL preseason is you really have no idea who's playing. And it's really more a case of battling it out for roster spots, back end of the roster for these NFL teams than anything else. So anybody of significance, what do you take away from week two of the NFL preseason? Well, did Cam Ward look particularly good? He did not. Does that necessarily mean that he's going to be bad week one against the New York Jets? No, doesn't necessarily mean that is going to be the case when you're looking at Cam Ward, because I think that's where Robert Saleh and the new offensive coordinator, Brian Daboll, obviously are there to get the best out of the former number one overall pick. I am. Geno Smith looked good for the Jets Friday night against the Pittsburgh Steelers, and he went 7 for 7, 65 yards, and including a 13-yard touchdown pass to Jelani Woods. Okay, he's going to be significantly better than Justin Fields. The Jets' win total on the season is sitting at a paltry 5.5. But it's it's an AFC East where it's very top heavy with the Buffalo Bills and the New England Patriots. The Miami Dolphins are expected to be one of the worst teams in the National Football League. I guess the broad spectrum is this: if you are looking at the National Football League regular season, getting through the preseason, as head coaches look at this, is get the work in, don't get hurt, and try and get your team as prepared as you can possibly be for the start of the NFL regular season. But can't wait for it. Week zero college football right here. It's a couple days away. NFL regular season going to get going as well. And we're going to be covering it all pillar to post right here on VSiN. Want to remind everybody that coming up tomorrow, Dave Ross and Jensen Lewis kick off the morning on VSiN by the books at 7 a.m. Eastern show on the 7 a.m. Eastern on the show. They'll be joined by former NFL GM Marty Herney. Then at 10 a.m., Gil Alexander, Kelly Bidlin are on a numbers game, and Prop Points takes over at 1 p.m. It's all right here on VSiN, the Sports Betting Network. Thanks to Johnny Campbell, everyone behind the scenes. I'm Mark Melusis, cashing out right here on VSiN.
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5: It is the Monday morning edition of VSiN by the Books. I'm Dave Ross right here at the Mint Gaming Hall, Franklin, Kentucky. Look who it is. Back from his sojourn in Las Vegas. Our closer, Jensen Lewis, back home in Cleveland, Ohio. My man, welcome back to Cleveland. How was Vegas? Have you already turned the body clock back? And have you adjusted your body temperature back from Vegas to Cleveland?
6: Well, the temperature's been adjusted. Holy hell. I mean, you can roast anything you wanted stepping outside. But boy, what a time. As you know, when it's a quick trip, you know, it's just, you're flying, you know, so quickly through stuff, but so awesome to run into a lot of our great colleagues on Friday. Had a chance to break some bread with our jefe, Steve Cohen. Saw Bill A.D. and a lot of our other great crew and talent there. But we could do a whole hour on where we were just for 48 hours, and great to get finally signed up. Tom and David from Vegas Football Proxy said to say hello.

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6: Top of the hour, VSiN by the Books. Dave Ross right here at the Mint Gaming Hall, Franklin, Kentucky. Our closer back from Las Vegas, Jensen Lewis in Cleveland, Ohio. A lot of Cleveland talk we're going to have on the program coming up. Going to have our GM join us here this hour as well. Marty Herney is going to join the program too. But Jensen, we're getting oh so close. We can't wait. Week zero is upon us, and could we have NFL players playing in it? We'll find out as we begin our highlights and headlines.
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6: Don't know that we'll get to that as soon as cut down day in the NFL, and then maybe our guys eligible for college football. This is the world we live in. But without that chaos, Jensen, we are excited for week zero. Obviously, we as a network, Tim Murray, Matt Hume is going to be going out there to Stanford, going out to Hawaii, actually, to get us ready to go to Stanford there for their big clash here. Of course, going to be going overseas to Dublin. That is for UNC and TCU to get us ready here. Gents, I can't believe it. We're just 6 days away from real college football, my man.
8: Looking forward to it. I was telling Michelle on the way home, are you excited for college game day? Which we will get in a couple of weeks' time. And you could just tell the look is like, oh, I can't wait. Like the sarcasm just... running out. No, but we are very excited. And I think more importantly, though, Dave, there are some implications here in week zero. Of course, the ACC, you got NC State and Virginia. That's going to be a big one at 3:30. We get first look here at Lincoln Riley and the USC Trojans. Very high expectations for USC this year. They get an

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5: Top of the hour, it is VSiN by the Books. Dave Ross right here at the Mint Gaming Hall, Franklin, Kentucky. There's our closer, Jensen Lewis, back home in Cleveland, Ohio. Going to catch up with the King of Connecticut a little bit later on in this program. Will Hill will join the show, get our best bets out there as well. But right now, fresh off what looked like an amazing vacation, if you follow him on X, betting on X is his handle, the one and only Zachary Cohen, senior editor here at VSiN.com, joins us now on the Progressive Guest Line, also the host of the Hardwood Handicappers, does a lot here for the network. Zachary, good to have you back, my man. First of all, how was vacation? Before we get to the United States Open, talk some tennis. It looked like a lot of fun from what I could glean out there.
6: Yeah, it was great. I got to do a lot of things I wanted to do in England the last time we were there. I got to go see Fulham in person. It was a friendly, but it was still really, really fun to just go to that stadium and just experience it. So that was really fun. And when we were in Paris, my wife wanted to shop. So I took my daughter and we went to Roland Garros for the day. And I just saw, you know, a bunch of really bad tennis matches because there was some tournament going on. But I got to see a lot of the side courts. I got to see court Philippe Chatrier. So it was nice to at least go to those grounds because I had never been there before.
7: Yeah. Oh, always dangerous with the international fees for whatever those shopping purchases might have been. But looks like you made it back safe and sound, and hopefully the bank account did as well. Maybe the bank account gets bolstered here by a pretty big swing and some news here in the U.S. Open. I know, Zachary, you're talking about looking at a potential Yannick Sinner, Carlos Alcaraz, with Alcaraz coming back. We did find out that now Yannick Sinner with the knee issue is not going to be in. How does that set the table now and change the dynamic for where you handicap this major?
6: Yeah, so I mean, I think Alcaraz is rightfully the favorite. Like, he just does go into this tournament as the guy you'd expect to win. But there will be a lot of question marks. I mean, it's really hard to come back from 4 months off and then play in the humidity in New York. And I just don't know how his body's going to hold up in a best of five match if he really is pushed. And this is a player that can be erratic for a top player on a good day. So I saw this as an opportunity to kind of sprinkle the board. I hope some people saw that while I was away on, I believe, Monday night or Tuesday morning, whatever it was, the overnight, I did get a text from a buddy that told me that it did look like Sinner was going to be out and Alcaraz was going to be in. So I responded accordingly. I threw some darts a little further down the board. I have Ben Shelton, Taylor Fritz, Rafael Hodar, and Felix Auger-Aliassime.

0: kid was supposed to be playing college tennis this year, and he had some early success, ended up having to pull out because he was too good, needed to be on the ATP tour right away. But he's big, has a good serve. He has a lot of power from the baseline. He's really mentally strong. The only question mark with him is, can he hold up in a best of five? Because that is completely different from best of three tennis. We have not yet really seen him do much damage at a best of five, but it's going to happen sooner rather than later. You look at Hodar, you look at a guy like Joao Fonseca down there at 30-1. These are the two players that, if you ask me who's going to win a slam next or win multiple slams outside of Alcaraz and Zverev, those are the two players. And these two players have to be feeling like now is the time with those guys injured. So I think that this is a tournament where you're going to see some players really feeling the opportunity. Maybe it's a little bit too early for Hodar, but the number that I got was 22-1. That felt like it was worth firing on. I think I would still do it at 15 or longer, but at this point, you might just want to wait and see the draw and see who has, you know, the favorable road.
1: I just had a flashback when you said Hodar. I was thinking Hodor from Game of Thrones there. So not the same person. A little bit better game from Raphael there. On the flip side here, for the women, any looks for you here? Will this be pretty heavy towards the top, or do we think we can get some chaos as well?
0: So I think that there's a group of like 7-8 players that really should be able to win. That's a pretty big group, but it's not as open as I think it used to be. I know we do have a couple of tiers of really good tennis players on the women's game that can win. I think that, you know, going into this tournament, Iga looks really, really good. She seems to have regained her form, and I gave her out at like plus 800 a little bit earlier in my trip as well, which hat tip to Gil Alexander, who told me that he got plus 700, I believe, and went over there, found it was still available. I think that she has a really good chance of winning. And Coco Gauff just won Cincinnati, and pretty much all of the struggles that she had been having heading into this season, they were there a little bit earlier in the year, but they are vanishing very quickly. Her serve no longer looks like a major problem. Her forehand is breaking down a lot less. She definitely looks to be the best player heading into the tournament, and she's really tough to beat in New York, where she has a massive home court advantage.
2: You know, we mentioned that obviously you're the host of Hardwood Handicappers on the network as well. And there were some smaller but still significant moves that have been made here in the last couple of days. DeMar DeRozan signs with the Nuggets. Klay Thompson is going to go down there and join Giannis down there in South Beach. Now, those numbers, Denver about 25-1 is what I'm seeing to win the NBA title. The Heat close, 30-1 here. Out of those two minor but supportive moves for their respective superstars, which one do you think carries more weight?
0: I think both are really big moves for both teams. So I think that if you were looking to back either one of them, they both got better in signing those players. But I think that Denver is a little bit more relevant to me as a title contender, only because I really never knocked them off. I feel like with the Nuggets, it really just comes down to the availability of Aaron Gordon. Is he going to be out there or not? There's been plenty of playoff series where he just hasn't been able to stay healthy, and that happened this year. And we ended up seeing Peyton Watson, who was moved a couple of days ago, also out for that team. So I feel like Denver just acquired a player that, you know, knock on wood, really never misses any games. DeRozan seems to always be available, and that is somebody that can give you 18 to 20 points in his sleep. So on nights where, you know, Nikola Jokic is being defended pretty tough or just needs a little bit of help, you have, you know, now Jamal Murray and DeMar DeRozan to deal with. You can't really play off everyone in the lineup. I know that defensively there will be some question marks with DeRozan not being a great defender, especially at his age, but this seems like a team that could easily be top one, you know, top two in the league, maybe number one in offensive rating. So you make up for it with what you got on offense.
1: All right, defense not going to be an issue, at least we think on paper, heading to the season for the Crimson Tide of Alabama. They make the big decision to go with the redshirt freshman, Keila Russell. He will be QB1. It is a different style than what we've seen the last handful of years with Ty Simpson and company. You are going to have to respect the RPO of what this young kid can do. And if you haven't watched him throw the football yet, trust me, you're going to love the release. You're going to love the accuracy. Is he now a sneaky Heisman contender here, Z, in your mind, just knowing that he could take this SEC by storm with that skill set, and they sorely needed it after what's happened the last couple of years, especially in the run game?
0: Yeah, I really do think he's a Heisman contender. I actually put in the college football guide that we put out, you know, I gave out four names, but in the top where I do my intro, I said that this might change if he ends up winning the job, because I've thought

0: out in the past, and I have done it in the past, where I'll take both guys in a QB competition. I just didn't think that Mac actually had a chance of winning. But I do think that Russell, with everything you hear about him, is going to be just an electric player. I mean, he's big, he's fast, he can throw. I think that we've seen throughout Ryan Grubb's play calling career that he is an elite, you know, play caller as an offensive coordinator. And I do think that Alabama is going to be pretty good this year. So Russell, I think that there maybe will be some hiccups in big games, but I think he's the type of player that we're going to see some 4 or 5 touchdown games out of him on the big stage. And I also think that in terms of like Heisman moments, he plays with the type of pizzazz that you're going to get some of that from him. So I think he's going to win over a lot of people this season. And I do think that despite being a freshman, he has a real shot at doing this.
1: Zach, I thought you might just stay overseas and go to Dublin to get ready for week 0 here in college football while you were abroad. When you're looking at Carolina getting 7.5 against TCU, it's been another tumultuous offseason here, year number 2 for Bill Belichick and company. Do you have a play on that game specifically? And if so, what do you like?
0: Yeah, so the one play that I have right now for the college football, you know, week 0, week 1, is UNC +8 at -115. Still out there. I would be fine with taking the 7.5. I just took the 8 because got it at the same price. But it's really more of a play on me being down on TCU. I think that, you know, they've done a great job with that program, and I think that Sonny Dykes is a great coach. But they did bring in a new offensive coordinator, and it's one that runs more of a pro-style offense than the kind of spread offense that we've been used to seeing out of the Horned Frogs. I think that he did a great job at UConn. Those were some explosive offenses with very little talent. But trying to be kind of a run dominant team at TCU where you have trouble defending the run, that seems like a recipe for disaster. So I kind of think UNC is going to be able to dominate this game and set up short yardage situations on offense and just kind of be there defensively, even with a group that I don't think is that great. I just think this is a game that should be decided by a touchdown or fewer. Wouldn't even be surprised if the Tar Heels win. I do think that TCU is going to miss Josh Hoover. I think that's a really good quarterback. I know that the turnovers were high, but that's somebody that can make a lot of plays, and replacing him with, you know, an unproven is going to be very difficult.
2: Z, last 30 seconds, what was the favorite food for your daughter overseas, and can you get it in America?
0: She eats literally everything, and she eats both more than both my wife and I. So it's crazy. There was actually a meal where like I was annoyed at how much of my food she was eating, but she did eat fish and chips. She absolutely loved fish and chips. I think I wanted to get her snails, but we could not do that. We didn't have enough time in Paris. But yeah, she ate some viral foods, which is funny, like some foods you're seeing on Instagram, but fish and chips probably the number one.
1: Absolutely amazing. Beautiful. We're glad you're back. Yeah, we don't need to see those credit card receipts. I'm sure it wasn't cheap, whatever she was eating, that's for sure. when we come back, we're going to start breaking down week 1 NFL lines. That's straight ahead right here on VSiN by the Books.
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6: This is a Bloomberg Business of Sports report. The NFL has an issue about changes made by Nielsen in its way to measure viewership for the upcoming season, calling them rushed and saying they will have a negative impact on sports. Nielsen announced plans to change how it measures audiences on TV beginning at the end of the month, including alterations to how the company measures whether multiple people are watching an event at the the same time. An Alabama jury finds the New York Times defamed college basketball player Kai Spears by incorrectly reporting that he was at the scene of a fatal shooting in Tuscaloosa. Jurors awarded $9.25 million in damages. Spears, who played for the University of Alabama, sued the Times in 2023 after it published a report that falsely indicated that he was a passenger in a car involved in the shooting. A Times spokesperson says the newspaper is reviewing its legal options. With the Bloomberg Business of Sports Report, I'm Michael Barr.
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1: 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Jensen, have you rocked a lei when you went to Hawaii? What was your attire when you were out there in the island?
2: Oh, yeah. I mean, you get all kinds of time in Bahama opportunities there, especially in Maui. Tell you what, save your shekels there because things are a little more expensive on the island. But it's worth what I tried to do was find things, Dave, you could only get. That was where I asked in the stores. I asked the people working, okay, what can you only get here? And not online, or like you got to be on the island to get it. So plenty of that available. And again, get ready for humidity, Dave. If you're a sweater like I am, it is short sleeves minimum for what you're wearing, especially when you get to closer to the water. But it is true when you go, and I know you'll go eventually. One of the great 50 United States, but maybe the one that you just treasure. It's hard to get there from where we are because you basically got to take a day to get all the way out there. But once you're there, man, it's hard to leave.
1: Yeah, I want to try some of those wide collar shirts. They are fantastic. They look smooth. I can't wait to see what Tim and Matt are rocking out there this week. All right, we're going to break down three games the rest of the week here to get us ready for week number one of the NFL. But we'll start off with four today. Now, these are all the big boy prime time, the Wednesday night opener, the Thursday night in Melbourne, and of course the two prime times on Sunday and Monday Night Football. I think that you've got to look on the Wednesday night game to open up the season in the Pacific Northwest with the Patriots and the Seahawks. This game is up to 5. I'm seeing some 3.5s out there rather right now, and that total is down to 44.5. Patriots getting 3.5 here, Jensen. And again, money line prices, Patriots are plus $1.54. Seahawks to reign and defend and get off on the good foot, minus $1.85. Are you looking to grab those points, 3.5 right now, by way of the Patriot?
2: Right now, I would. Good start to our daily gridiron for this week and being able to really start to hammer away at what these specific primetime standalones are going to be. Yeah, everyone's going to want to run to it and be like, cannot wait, NFL is back. But there is a bit of a method to the madness here, Dave. And everyone will be talking about Seattle and the Hard Knocks and, hey, defending champs, you'll raise the banner. Saw the video of them getting their Super Bowl rings. Okay, all that is fun and dandy. And I think the Patriots are going to have something to prove. I think they're going to want to come out and put that last matchup behind them, of course, on Super Bowl Sunday, nowhere near what they expected to do. But I get 3 and a hook here right now without really diving much further and certainly will here in the next week or so. But just on paper, I think they've heard enough about what's happened off the field with their head coach this offseason. I think they've also heard enough about, all right, we were outclassed in every single way on Super Bowl Sunday. Drake May, you're better. One of my big picks for our VSiN Pro Football Futures draft, it was my first one overall, was A.J. Brown at 20-1 to lead the league in receiving. I am very hopeful that on night one, knowing that you still got a little bit of a banged-up Seattle secondary here, Dave, they may be able to take advantage of that early and often. So right now, as of today, nothing in pocket, but I would look towards the Patriots getting 3.5 there on opening night.
1: Again, can't wait for Lou Finocchiaro to join us, not just with his UFC talk, but he always has one of those 10-point teasers, those three-leg 10-point teasers. And sometimes I see these 3 and hooks out there, and that's where my betting mind starts to go. Niners and Rams are going to be in Melbourne. That's the following night on Thursday night. We mentioned George Kittle has been activated off the PUP list here for San Francisco. You know what's weird? We're still waiting on 99 with the Rams. Is Aaron Donald coming back, or is that ship sailing? I mean, we're getting closer and closer to after making these roster decisions as you get down to the active roster once you make those preseason cuts. Jensen, that notwithstanding, right now the Rams are 3.5-point favorites here. This total is at 48.5 right now. 48's out there as well. So that total might be on the move more than the side. What do you make of this one here in Melbourne?
2: Told you, bet it on the schedule release night, and already love that we've got at least a little CLV on that half point. So played the under 48.5 at minus $1.10 right when it came out, and a lot of that predicated, Dave, still holds true today, the travel, okay? And it's two teams doing it two completely different ways. The Rams are going to get out there day before. They're going to come back right after the game. Niners are going to set up shop. They're going to enjoy the Outback. Maybe get a little Foster's in their system early. Hopefully there's no substations around the Melbourne Cricket Ground. If that's the case, then the Niners should be in good shape. Let's see. And glad that Marty Herney, who was on with us early in the show, again, wherever you get your podcasts, give us a like and follow for By the Books, wherever you do listen to those. I think that reinforcement that Marty believes George Kittle's activated, he should be expected at 100%. He should be one of the featured guys. And we'll kind of keep track of that wide receiver room, right? Dejon Stribling has put up a really nice preseason here and could be an early trusted target for Brock Purdy. But I just still think that this is a matchup of two defenses that should rule the day. And so that's why I liked the under, even without the travel element. I think we get two defenses that know each other well. You and I have watched enough divisional football early when these matchups transpire in the first couple of weeks. It's usually the defense is winning early. Could this be a Rams 24-20 that would cover the spread? No feel on the spread, but I do like that under, already in pocket, under 48.5.
1: I was able to grab this, again, a long time ago when Jensen and I were talking about these numbers. It did hit 49 briefly at Circa. I grabbed that under there at that point. It's down to 48, so that number feels like it's long gone, but 49, 48.5 is where we're sitting. So we got some CLV in pocket. Let's see if it can hold when we get overseas there to Australia. Cowboys, Giants on Sunday Night Football. This one, again, I keep telling you people out there, again, kind of like we're talking about with that total. If you can get a good number on the Cowboys, I think it's going to eventually go up to threes. It's at 2.5 right now. There are some threes starting to pop. That's exactly what I was talking about last week here in the program. I was able to get a 2.5 here earlier. Again, I don't think that's as significant if it goes down to two, but I don't think it's going back, Jensen. Now it's up to three, and I have a feeling that's maybe where we're settling on here when we get to MetLife Stadium on Sunday night.
2: Kind of like this under again, Dave, 48.5, primetime unders, jitters early, you know, looking for offensive continuity with Jackson Dart and that, you know, revamped way they want to go operate. John Harbaugh, the debut there under the lights, another divisional matchup that could go a long way in deciding where both these teams go this year. I wouldn't mind it right now. Under 48.5 would be the lean for me. I think you're right, too. Seeing 2.5s out there and already some threes populating, Dave. So if you can find the 2.5s, if that's the side you want to get to, I have a sneaky suspicion you do, then that would be where I would go. Let me throw this out, a primetime teaser for you. Would you want any part of an under 54.5 and the Giants up to 9? Or do you still think this is Brian Schottenheimer, this offense, saying, don't want him to gain another yard and just go out and make a statement on Sunday Night Football there in week one?
1: I'm very excited about what Christian Parker and this defense is going to look like running that 3-4. Could be as many as 7 new starters out of 11. So I want to kind of see that, Jensen, before I'd get involved, teasing a total up there. But I have grabbed those 2.5s when they were available. There are some still available. So if you can get that, I do like that side better than the total right now, so probably going to stay off that total there, but I'm picking up what you're putting down, that maybe it's a little bit more challenging against this defense this year than it certainly was last year. Historically bad defense until they got some reinforcements late in the year. The Monday night game is also very interesting. The Chiefs are 3-point favorites against the Broncos, and again, the Broncos that you've seen in the preseason are not the ones you're going to see with Bo Nix in the regular season coming up here for this one. Does it feel heavy to you to lay that 3 with Kansas City? Again, it's not just Bo Nix coming off that injury. It's Patrick Mahomes coming off an injury as well, both devastating for different reasons for those teams last year.
2: Under 43, baby. You nailed it. What can we expect from an efficiency standpoint for both these quarterbacks coming off of injury? You know there's going to be some nerves. You know that Arrowhead is going to be absolutely jumping. I get an elite defense in the Broncos. I get Steve Spagnuolo looking at Bo Nix. You know, let's make sure he's 100% healthy. Let's unleash the hounds if we have to. Very anxious to see how both these offenses are able to operate. I think if you can find the 43s out there, I would lean the under there. 42.5s I'm seeing in some places, Dave. Primetime unders. divisional matchups. We get a heck of a trio here to start, knowing that it's Niners, Rams, and then Cowboys, Giants, and Broncos, Chiefs. All kinds of implications early here to start week one.
1: I know a lot of people think order is going to be restored in the AFC West with Patrick Mahomes back and Andy Reid. And I think Sean Payton and company might have something to say about it. I think they're licking their chops for this Monday night matchup as well. Okay, the king of Connecticut, Will Hill, is going to join the program next. We'll get his thoughts on Major League Baseball. I do wonder if Will's already got some plays in for week one or beyond here in the NFL. We'll discuss all of that and then some next right here on VSiN by the Book.
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0: VSiN by the books, right here on VSiN.
1: We are back, VSiN by the books. Dave Ross and Jensen Lewis here with you each and every Wednesday. We always look forward to catching up with the king of Connecticut, the one and only Will Hill. Does a great job here in the network. Also is the host of the Should Have Bet More podcast. And joins us now, the progressive guest line. Give him a follow on X at Not the Will Hill. Will, tell us the people about the Should Have Bet More podcast. What's the latest superstar you've had on the pod?
2: Good to be with you guys. Good to see you guys. Had Chris the Bear Felica on today's episode. Had Gil Alexander on last Friday. And I don't know if you listened. I get the sense you didn't because you got a little shout out. You and I, he had some takes on the Cowboys, and then somehow we got into you tweeting at Charlize Theron, I believe is how you pronounce it. And I don't know if she tweeted back, but that was discussed. And if you want to check that discussion out, I think Gil called it a thirst trap, the picture he posted. So there was a lot discussed. We do more than sports and betting on the Should Have More podcast. We go into all aspects of life.
3: Thirst trap for Dave Ross. That's a big call out. I don't know what the numbers game angle is on that, but I guess we get tweets and we'll have to see what happens there.
1: I'll say this, really good Jensen, one, though. I'm going to listen now. That's for sure.
3: Yeah, really good one for sure. Let's catch that episode. Two teams going in two different directions right now, Will. One that you have targeted for a first five under to start here in Major League Baseball. Tigers, boy, debilitating weekend for them. Rays been one of the best teams in August. They have 13 wins, trailing only the Padres and the Phillies in that regard. But you like the pitching matchup here to start this one. Critical series at Comerica Park underway tonight.
2: Yeah, I'm going to go first five under here. It's four. Now, you could pay a little extra juice, go under 4.5 minus 140. I actually don't mind a little extra juice for what I think is often that winning run on that 4.5, but we'll just call it four here. And, Valdez going for Detroit, who's certainly up and down, but Tampa, some of their numbers against lefties are really shaky. 25th in the league, OPS against lefties. They've not been swinging the bats great. Detroit, outside their little outburst yesterday, they've really struggled to swing the bats. And Rasmussen is coming off a rough outing, but he's one of the better pitchers in the league. So to me, I'll go first five under four. I'll stay away from the bullpens. Two offenses that are kind of struggling, and we'll see. You mentioned Tampa has been good in August, but the Orioles have really kind of cooled them off recently here. And it's going to be a fight here for the American League East between the Rays and the Yankees and Detroit. I mean, I would say they're out of it, but you look at the American League in the wild card picture, I guess nobody's really out of it outside of a couple teams, but that is certainly a frustrating weekend. Coming off last weekend where, I mean, it was just a week ago, 10 days ago, they had a chance to sweep the White Sox, be in first place. They get swept at home, blow a couple leads in that series, and then this disaster against the Royals. So I don't know what to make them going forward. They're probably shot, I would think. But in the American League, you never know. But I'm going first five under four here.
1: In the National League here, I think the Diamondbacks are a team that right there positioned still well enough, obviously, to get one of those final wild card spots. We know about the Cubs right now, six back of the Brew Crew. Don't know if they can really run them down before the end of the year. But today, out there in the other desert, you've got an angle on this game with Kevin Gausman going up against Merrill Kelly.
2: I'm going to go Cubs first five, team total over the 2.5. Kelly's been awful. Now, anytime there's a pitcher you're looking to fade, you always go through this as a better, and you guys, I'm sure, know this and do the same thing where it's like, all right, so I want to go team total over, first five, team total over. Just go first five on the money line, full game on the money line. I think this is just the most straightforward way to get at attacking Merrill Kelly, who has an expected ERA over 7, expected batting average over 300. He gave up 6 earned runs his last time out. He gave up 6 earned runs the time before that. So he has really gotten hit hard here. And the Cubs, obviously one of the better lineups in baseball, I think will be able to do a number on him. I know they're better against lefties than righties, but give me the Cubs to get the 3-plus runs in the first five innings. I think that's the cleanest way to attack a Kelly pitcher, a guy in Kelly here that I think can be hit and can be attacked.
3: Yeah, this wild card race in both leagues is just going to be a relay race, at least in the American League. It feels like we get a new team every couple of days occupying the final wild card spot. Diamondbacks in this thing a lot longer than I anticipated here, Will, but real tough challenge for them against one of the better offenses, especially here in the month of August. Offense could be at a premium here in week 0. I know it's a big part of the handicap, first time out, some smaller schools, maybe ones that you don't watch as much. That won't be the case for the first game of the day in Ireland, but You and I align a little bit. I told Dave this under has been really, really keeping me intrigued between North Carolina and TCU. Are you on that same path at 47.5?
2: Yeah, and the under's taking some money here, so a little late to the party, but I guess better late than never, and this is probably the last point I'd play it, but I do like the under, and just you know, knowing Belichick, and I know Michael Lombardi, our old colleague, not with the program anymore, but those guys, you give them a blank canvas to build a program, they're not going to try to beat you, you know, 33-30. They're going to try to run the ball, defense, conservative, kick on fourth down, punt on fourth down. And the two quarterbacks, Jaden Craig for TCU, comes over from Harvard. This is a big step up in competition. I would imagine TCU is going to be a little conservative with him. And the kid for North Carolina that won the job, Billy Edwards Jr., he's bounced around. He's a journeyman. But if you read some of the comments, because it was a quarterback competition in camp, the reason he got the job, he avoids negative plays. He doesn't take the turnover, doesn't, you know, doesn't turn the ball over. But it doesn't sound like, you know, he's exactly Patrick Mahomes, the quarterback. He's more take care of the ball. And I think this is more of a ball control kind of game for both teams here. Again, I expect UNC to play good D, run the ball. If you're going to do anything, I would expect Belichick to coach up a pretty good defense. So I still think there's some meat on the bone at 47.5. And I know through the years, and this game doesn't really apply to it, but week zero games have been a good trend to the under. And it's more so the games that are on campus. You know, kids aren't really back at school yet. There's not a lot of juice. There's not a lot of excitement. And maybe that lends itself to an under, maybe just the fact that there's no continuity yet offensively, the offensive line and the quarterback not in rhythm, things like that. But I'm going to go under 47.5 here and just happy to have it back. We finally get games that count, so should be fun here to get some college football here where the games actually mean something.
1: You know, Will, I think a lot of people look to the big-name schools, certainly in the SEC or the Big Ten, if they're looking at team totals, whether they want to fade those teams or play on those teams. You found one up in your neck of the woods. You got a first-year head coach in Jason Candle coming over from 10 years at Toledo. What do you make of UConn this year? Do you think it's going to be a struggle for Candle in year number one?
2: I do think it will be a struggle. I like under 5.5 wins. And, you know, like you said, living in this area, Jim Mora Jr. did one of the more remarkable jobs you're ever going to see, because this program, this UConn program, they were basically on the verge of, like, you know, should they go Division II? Should they go 1AA? They were awful, awful before he took over. He got them to respectability, got them to some bowl games, but he's not there anymore. He leaves for Colorado State, and a lot of their offense last year was Skylar Bell, a wide receiver, went in the fourth round to the Bills. And, you know, 13 touchdowns, 1,300 yards, 100-something catches. To not have that guy anymore, he was such a big part of the offense. I just don't know. If you're UConn football, it's not like exactly you're Ohio State or Georgia where you just replenish and reload. It might be a long year for UConn. You look at the schedule, I just don't see the 6 wins there. So I'm going to go under 5.5. UConn for years was just a dormant program. And I think, unfortunately for them and not being able to retain Mora, it might be headed back to some darker days here up in stores.
3: Will, as we get inundated now, and I know we'll all get very excited at the end of the week because it will really hit us that we actually have real games that count there here in the college scene. What will you do? Like, how is your process now moving forward? Of course, we get the big week one next week when most of our bigger conference schools are going to get underway. Anything that you really stand out in your preparation, your process, or is it just take it game by game and see what really pops to you?
2: Yeah, it'll be probably, you know, more game by game. I think that always is an interesting week when you go from the first full week to the second full week where, yeah, it's overreactions and you don't want to overreact, but you better react too. You don't want to underreact. So that's always an interesting cat and mouse game, not only in college, but in the NFL. So I'm just excited for it. I would advise people, it's a long season. So in terms of like your bankroll, mm-hmm. I know you want to have action on all these games, and people that aren't betting baseball year round, or this is, you know, they're more football bettors. You want to go in. Sometimes you'd be a little overly enthusiastic. Just remember, it's a long year, and especially early in the year, we could talk about these teams all we want. We don't really know these teams as much as we might think we do. And, you know, we do see just from memory here in years past, week zero, week one, a lot of huge upsets like Colorado, TCU, 3 touchdown, you know, underdogs. I remember years ago, it was like a Howard UNLV game where UNLV was like a 45-point dog and lost the game outright. Yeah. The books have a hard time pricing these teams, just like we have a hard time evaluating these teams because we don't see them in preseason. There is no preseason in college, and kind of a lot of new moving parts here with college where it's basically a brand new team every year.
1: We got about 45 seconds to go, Will. We know that we're going to have the NFL Betting Guide 2.0, kind of the revisionist version of it. Any changes for you from what maybe you wrote the first time around that you're looking at now?
2: Worried about Atlanta. I know you and I like them to win the division, but no Jalen Walker. Yep. No Jalen Walker, no Pierce, which, I mean, he deserved to be suspended. Tua looks like he might be shot. And it might be. I know Penix isn't ready. You might be looking for another quarterback there because I don't know if Tua can get it done. I'm worried about Atlanta. And, that would be one takeaway. I didn't really have a strong opinion on Washington, but I watched a lot of that game against Detroit on Saturday. Daniels got hit basically. You know, every play I was watching, he got blown up. I'd be a little bit worried about the Commanders. Final thing about this, I'm sick of the 70-yard field goals. We got to do something. It's too easy. It's too cheap to score. I don't know if you narrow the uprights, if you make more of a penalty for missing a field goal. I just too cheap to make 69, 70-yard field goals like they're nothing.
1: Wow. I mean, don't say that to Brandon Aubrey. That guy's a weapon when we get to midfield. We need him down there in Big D. Well, great stuff as always. Everybody, check out the Should Have Bet More podcast. It is fantastic. Got some viewer mail, some best bets straight ahead.
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11: The Raiders' final tune-up before the regular season begins, and it'll be a fun one at Allegiant Stadium as the Las Vegas Raiders host the San Francisco 49ers for preseason game number 3. 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So Raider Nation, know that the regular season will soon be upon us and that our Raider game day coverage starts Thursday at 3 in the afternoon with kickoff set for just after 5 on Raider Nation Radio.
1: 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We do have a stunner in breaking news right now. This is real breaking news. This comes from Brian McTaggart on X, Twitter, whatever you want to call it, and says that the Astros and GM Dana Brown have mutually agreed to part ways, the team has announced. Now, it's going to go down the responsibilities here to multiple people, including Jeff Bagwell. Yes, Bags, that Jeff Bagwell, will be part of that group that's going to try to assume the duties of Dana Brown. Jensen, this is a team, and I mentioned a disappointing weekend, losing 2 out of 3 to the A's. They've fallen back into a tie for first with the Rangers, but we're talking about a team tied for first. We're getting ready to turn the calendar here in short order to September, and you make a move at GM. Does this surprise you?
3: It does. I'm going to read straight from the press release here. This is, quote, over the past 4 seasons, Dana has helped the organization win 2 division titles and has led our baseball front office through key scouting, draft, and development efforts. That from Jim Crane. The owner, he will also oversee baseball operations through this transition period. He says, quote, on behalf of the Astros, I want to thank him for his commitment, energy, and contributions to our organization. We wish he and his family the best. Dana Brown, also in part of a statement, says, quote, I want to thank Jim Crane for the opportunity to serve in my first role as an MLB general manager. The Astros organization and the fans have welcomed me and my family, and I am grateful to have called Houston home over the past 4 seasons. I wish the organization well, and I look forward to the future as I continue my 36-plus years in professional baseball. This is a team tied for the division lead as we begin play today, Dave. Houston and Texas, both 65 and 66, 3 games ahead of the Seattle Mariners for the top spot in the American League West. That's a bit, as you said, it's a bit of a stunner considering where this team is right now and everything they've overcome injury-wise at the beginning in the first half of this year to put themselves where they are. Dana Brown is one of the few GMs that refuses to give up at the trade deadline. Like, refuses, does not matter. He feels that you play the length of the season for a reason. They have been in this fight the last couple of years because he has been a master at being able to get the most out of that group. So big shoes to fill. I'm going to say it right now. Big shoes to fill in Houston in that spot moving forward.
1: Astros are even money to make the postseason, plus $1.40 to win the division. Remember, they're tied right now with the Rangers for that top spot in the West. That is a stunning move here on this Monday morning for where they are. And I think, as you alluded to, Jensen, maybe exceeded expectations. And I'm sure those players might be a little bit stunned to hear that today as well. We do have some other breaking news here. This comes from college football. Pete Thamel tweeting out that Tennessee has named their starting quarterback. It's going to be the freshman, Faison Brandon, as the starting quarterback. He'll make his debut for the Vols against Furman on September 5th. Then they're going to go to Georgia Tech the next week, so buckle up there. Brandon is a former top 10 overall recruit and 5-star as well. So kind of like in Alabama, Tennessee, Jensen, they're going to go with, I guess, the kid that they say right now, the freshman, is going to give them the best chance to run this offense.
3: Well, and he gets a really good offensive line in front of him. They've only lost 1 starter. They are in contention for the Joe Moore Award for the best offensive line in the sport. So you at least have that true freshman who is going to get the opportunity behind a group that is one of the best there in college football. So you lose a couple of weapons on the outside there, but the hyper offense, Dave, if you've ever watched Tennessee, this is absolute foot on the ground, pedal to the metal. They've got every opportunity to average at least 30 or more here in their early couple of contests.
1: Looking at their number in the SEC, they're kind of middle of the pack right now. They are 17-1 to win this conference, Jensen. So, again, the big news, Alabama going to go with the youngster. Tennessee going with the youngster. Alabama's 850 to win this conference. Third betting choice, Georgia, Texas. Obviously, the short shot's Tennessee right now with this news today. We're going with Brandon. They are 17-1 just behind Texas A&M at 12-1. We always appreciate people that reach out to us, whether it's on social media and or via email, buythebooks@vsin.com. Please let us know where you're writing to us from, city and state. And, of course, we'll try to get those submissions out for you. We got one from Tom Hamilton, and this was over the weekend in response to our fantasy futures draft that we had on was that Thursday already? Boy, it feels like a year ago already. David Jensen, damn, that was fun. Host and the director certainly deserve a lot of praise. The whole vibe brought back great memories of a live draft I participated in over 30 years ago at a farm in Leesburg with lots of friends and substances. We'll leave that at that, Jensen. Alas, between COVID and the aging process, that draft is no more. I feel like I vicariously participated in one, though, yesterday. Thanks for that, Tom, in Orange, Virginia. Tom, we appreciate the email. And you know what? We always kind of kid, like, people that get it. We had a lot of fun. We don't take it too overly seriously, but the picks that we give, we're trying to get in that black, as Matt Humans pointed out, too. A lot of winning picks that we gave out there, getting in the black last year. You and I finishing, yeah. I think we were 4-5 a year ago, so a good showing for us last year. But it was. It's a lot of fun. Gets that kind of locker room feel. And I did those, just like Tom's alluding to, for decades. Missed those days. It was fun to kind of relive some of those.
3: Amen to that. I had a chance to break some bread on Friday at one of our favorite spots at Andiamo's with Steve Cohen. Excuse me, our fearless leader there, along with Bill A.D., Brian Musburger. It sounds like the minds have already been put together to make this thing even better for next year. Potentially all of us in a room that much better. Oh, and can you imagine what that might be like with the back and forth that we already had in various places? Again, shout out Dustin Sweetelson. Amazing job wrangling the troops. Everyone behind the glass putting together not only all the graphics, but also keeping that live draft board going so you could follow along and see what was taken and what was not. I think I'm still pretty happy now the dust is settled on where I was from a big board standpoint, Dave. You're right. Knowing where you had to try and maximize the payout odds for those higher odds selections
1: right
3: in those various categories, that was sort of the caveat, if you will, for how this particular draft was set up. But a lot of great explanations, a lot of very actionable selections in that Pro Football Futures draft, and ones that I'm sure you and I will get to the window on, whether they are our own picks or illuminated to us by where everyone else's mindset went.
1: And again, I loved, I know that Tim Murray didn't love my First Strike t-shirt that I wore, which I love getting him riled up about that. If we're all in the same room together next year, oh, you haven't seen anything yet. I'll just leave it at that. That would be a lot of fun. Jensen, you've got some plays out there, VSiN Pro subscribers in Major League Baseball. I think three you've already gotten to the window on. What do you have today for the people?
3: And we are going to attack in our nation's capital, Rockies and Nationals under 8.5, minus $1.25 for a unit and a half. This is more predicated on Cade Cavalli, the ace of the national staff, going up against the Rocky offense that just got swept by my Cleveland Guardians. I realize the Nationals have been one of the best over teams when they've been at home all year. This is a Rocky offense that's struggling now, though, and I also get where Cade Cavalli is these last handful of starts, utterly dominant. I believe it's 13 starts in a row, Dave. Three earned runs or fewer for the Nationals ace there. So we'll play under 8.5, minus $1.25 that I found on Novig. That was the best price that I found at 1.5 units. Also, we're going to do a little I-71 play here, Dave. My Cleveland Guardians out west against the Angels, series opener against L.A. We'll play them on the money line, minus $1.56. Parker Messick on the hill against, this Angel offense that, figure it out for yourself. Day in and day out, you don't know really what you're going to get. I know what I get with Parker Messick, and it's been run suppression. Same holds true for Cincinnati. The Reds beginning a series in the Bay Area against San Francisco. It's Chase Burns on the hill. We'll back the Reds at minus $1.50 against Carson Wisenhunt. Giants, again, have had their own struggles at home offensively. I know that the Reds are not the one you get to jump on day in and day out and feel good about it, but when I get the ace on the hill, absolutely love the Reds. Minus $1.50 on the money line behind Chase Burns to get the series opening victory tonight.
1: We also got a great tweet from Johnny Brock, who tweeted at us and said, like Scottie Scheffler, he too just had hand, foot, and mouth in the spring. He's not sure how Scottie was able to play. He said he was walking around, felt like he had 1,000 pins poking my feet, much less holding a club as Scottie Scheffler did. Jensen, what do you have?
3: It is official. The Cleveland Browns have named Deshaun Watson as their starting quarterback for multiple sources. Shedeur Sanders will be the backup. A numbers game. We get tweets. You'll get a lot from Cleveland. This is a big one there in Northeast Ohio.
1: I think Joe Friso had that held over just in time to pass the baton, because you're right. A numbers game coming up next. Gil Alexander, Kelly Finlan. It is VSiN, the Sports Betting Network.
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7: 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However you're taking us in, we are sincerely grateful. It's Gil Alexander, and that right there, ladies and gentlemen, is the triumphant return of Kelly Bidlin in his seat, in his proper seat.
8: Let's go. Football's allowed to start now.
7: Allowed to start.
8: I'm back.
7: Now that you're back?
8: Yep. Football's allowed to start.
7: How was Nash Vegas?
8: Nashville was awesome, by the way. That was a
7: great town. You've been there before?
8: No, I never had.
7: Oh.
8: Never been there before. There for, what, five days? 4 or 5 days? 5 days. Was awesome. Awesome nightlife. Awesome music. Not just country music. It was just great to see live music everywhere.
7: Yes. It's
8: awesome food.
7: I went there 3 times in a span of a year when I was my 1 year of country music radio back in there. It, just fantastic town.
8: Yeah, and they do it kind of, Vegas does too, right? Just so well with like the knowing there's going to be a billion people here and how do we handle it. It always impresses me when cities do that better than others.
7: It's kind of a perfect place for the NFL draft when they had it.
8: Really
7: there.
8: Was, yep. Yeah. That makes a lot of sense.
7: Sweet tea, abundant, wherever
8: that's
7: you
8: for
7: go.
8: Sure, yep.
7: You could certainly order that.
8: Good barbecue, hot chicken, all that stuff.
7: Great place to live. Our buddy's Adam Stanko lives there. He's never looked back. Was in the Bay Area for, you know, his whole life. He was like, I'm Nashville, I'm never leaving.
8: Oh, my only complaint, it was so hot. Like, it was...
7: Oh, meaning humid.
8: Yeah, they had, like, a heat wave going on, so it was, like, 105, Gil,
7: with the humidity.
8: You have never seen someone from Las Vegas complain about the heat as much in Tennessee in the middle of the summer as I was, that's for sure.
7: Now ask me how my weekend was.
8: How was your weekend, buddy?
7: What's the quickest you've ever read a book? Like a 350-page book?
8: That's a great question. Probably some deadline in school back in the day. The day before?
7: Well, I guess there's a sort of deadline of sorts on this show this week. So I read the book Odds Man Out, which is Jay Cohen's book that just came out a few months ago. Jay Cohen, for those who don't know, not sure if you're aware of who this is, Jay Cohen was one of the three founders of the World Sports Exchange, with so many of our listeners here to this show used back in the day, who are of a certain age, used back in the day, really the pioneers of, they weren't the first gambling company online, but they were the one who innovated the most, and they were the revolutionaries. Jay, along with his two cohorts, worked in San Francisco at the Pacific Stock Exchange, and they came up with the idea to start this this book in Antigua. Everything you see now from prediction markets, just on the basic level.
8: I mean, you've talked a lot about this before. Yep.
7: Is from them, right? They did it 30 years ago. The notion of cash outs, which we have now, they didn't have a cash out button, but you could cash out. They did live betting innovators. In addition to everything you see in prediction markets now. Anyway, I say all this to say, this book, Kelly, I didn't do it in one sitting. I did it in two sittings. Like Saturday and Sunday.

0: subtly played at World Sports Exchange. They might have gotten stiffed at World Sports Exchange. So we got to talk about that as well. But it's just a remarkable story. If there was ever a human being railroaded by the confluence of professional sports league and government and law, hard pressed to name someone more than him.
1: I mean, there's so many examples, though, of just like, and that's one of them, of what if this occurred at a different time in history, right?
0: Yes,
1: like,
0: of course. And now his life sentence is to watch the very same people who went after him profit in the billions, if not trillions, you know, being in bed with gambling companies, talking about the leagues, and then, of course, all these other companies who, to your point, 30 years later, different ballgame. Mm-hmm. I mean, this is the whole thing with, like, you know, you could say this in other industries too, right? Napster and the revolution of online music companies in the early part of the century, and now what record companies were okay with now that they weren't then, they weren't ready for then. I mean, it's an amazing story. There is breaking news this morning, and I'm not talking about the Astros firing their GM, which is something, with 5 weeks left in the season. The one game below 500 Astros who are tied for the lead in the AL West. I am actively rooting for a losing record team to win the AL West. Actually, I'm not, because I have a Rangers over. So never mind. Take that back. But the big...
1: All right, I am then. What's that? Yeah.
0: But the big breaking news this morning, I don't know how big it is, but the breaking news is, and this is according to Jordan Schultz, who got this first via the Schultz report, Schultz_report on Twitter. The Browns are officially naming, Todd Monken has made his decision. Browns are naming Deshaun Watson as their starting quarterback per multiple sources. Shedeur Sanders will be the backup. By the way, neither will play in the Browns' third preseason game. Dylan Gabriel will get the start there. But as far as the regular season, Kelly, this is what I was saying the whole time, right? As the odds came down, because this was something you could bet on.
1: Mm-hmm.
0: And it was a curious thing because we did it several times. We did heat checks on, you know, who would be the starting quarterback of teams all throughout the summer, multiple teams. And I always said it's going to be Deshaun Watson because it doesn't make sense to do it the other way. Just from a... from an arc of a season, you don't want to start the kid, have Shedeur mess up, and then go to Deshaun Watson. It's much more comfortable having the return of Deshaun Watson from injuries, plural,
1: mm-hmm.
0: Achilles, shoulder. By the way, two Achilles surgeries, not just one, right? Famously here on the show, he said, well, there's only one thing, a setback on Achilles surgery. That means you re-ruptured it, and that was in fact the case. Coming off injuries, coming off the field scandal, it's much easier that if he has trouble to take him off the field and then go with Shedeur. Shedeur can come on with his cape on.
1: Mm-hmm.
0: And as far as the preseason performance this past weekend, because Deshaun, you know, you look at the box score. By the way, the Browns have gotten beaten by 24 points two straight weeks. I know preseason scores don't really matter.
1: That is pretty incredible, though.
0: But you got beat by the Bears by 24 and the Bills by 24. But in the first week, if you look at the box score, Deshaun's box score is better than Shedeur, but a lot of that was one pass. I think it was to Dylan Sampson, and he went 43 yards.
1: Mm-hmm.
0: So it wasn't really Deshaun so much. This week, Shedeur kind of outplayed him.
1: Shedeur 9 for 11, 74 yards, a touchdown, and a pick. Deshaun Watson 5 for 12 for 36 yards, one pick.
0: Not good, Bob.
1: No.
0: Not good.
1: Not great.
2: I don't know about you, Gil. This would have been, like you said, we kind of saw this coming. We thought we did for a long time.
0: It had gotten down, by the way, betting odds before you continue. Deshaun got down to minus 130 as the starter.
2: So this is where I was going to go with this. For Friday, right? Before this game, if you had told me we were sitting here today talking about this, I wouldn't have been shocked at all. But then this game occurs. Deshaun Watson speaks afterward, which was not a good idea.
0: That's a hold up.
2: We'll get to that at some point here. He speaks, and these odds plummet. I mean, this becomes basically a coin flip on who's going to be the Week 1 starter. And then Todd Monken, very aware, I think, that he was going to announce Deshaun Watson today, tried to walk that back a bit. Like, just because one guy said in front of a microphone isn't going to affect this decision. I felt it got way more entertaining to me over the weekend. I was very excited to talk about this morning.
0: What you are referring to, for those who missed it, is that Deshaun got booed.
2: Yeah.
0: First home game, right, of any kind since the injuries.

0: got booed, and then had a press conference afterwards where he used the word that was disrespectful.
1: Mm-hmm.
0: Yeah. Do we have the audio on that?
1: Yeah, we do.
0: Oh, we do.
2: Here
0: we go.
2: I think you guys know, too, and I think the whole world knows. It has nothing to do about the performance. It's a little bit personal than that. So I think that's it's a disrespectful thing. Yeah, I mean, I'm going to keep whatever I feel with me and my family internally on how I feel about that. And, yeah, just move on.
3: But don't you think, Deshaun, that winning and playing better would eliminate some of that booing?
2: Last time I played on this field, I tore my Achilles. And that same fan base, they cheered when I got hurt. So does that have to do with, what does that have to do with anything about performance? When a person get hurt, especially for your own city, and they cheer.
3: Does that make you regret coming here?
2: Nah, I don't regret anything in my life. You know, I think the Lord put me through situations for a reason, so I don't regret anything.
0: Well, that doesn't sound very good, does it?
1: That does not sound great, Gil. That sounds like a relationship between a quarterback and a city that is going to be very hard to ever recover from if any of us thought there was a chance of that happening still.
0: And again, the elephant in the room, not again because we haven't mentioned it, but the obvious elephant in the room has nothing to do with his performance or the Achilles injury. It has to do from the fact that that stems from his massive 2021-2022 civil lawsuits all against him and allegations brought by over 24 massage therapists regarding sexual misconduct. And so that does not sound like a very healthy relationship, but in case you missed it once again, the official announcement this morning, Deshaun Watson, no surprise to us here on a numbers game, Deshaun Watson, for reasons that I think you just from a how you manage a season standpoint, is going to be the starter week one for the Cleveland Browns. I think that was always going to be the case, but the relationship is brutal.
1: Over under 3.5 starts for Deshaun Watson.
0: Ooh, good number.
4: I think so. I think it is.
0: It's right around there.
4: Okay.
0: It's right around there.
1: Under.
0: More Browns news on the other side. We'll update August at baseball as well. Next on a numbers game.
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1: 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We get tweets. Beat of the book. Always appreciate it. This is, let's see, Scott Cupp, 55 years of Tennessee summers. Gotta love it. Smothering. That's for you, Kelly.
2: It was. Gil, I was there from Las Vegas. I had a friend there from Miami.
3: We both couldn't shut up about how brutal it was.
1: Try growing up in a town that was built on a swamp with mosquitoes.
2: It was rough.
1: I couldn't go to D.C. in the end in the summertime. My mom, I regret it, right? Because my mom was like, "Oh, come visit." I was like, "It's July. I cannot." They're going to the mosquitoes call the airport to see if my flight arrives on time.
3: Yeah, man. Then I came back here and just sat at the pool in like 108 degree weather. It was great.
1: And you loved it.
3: I loved every second of it.
1: Trek McPhee, happy U.S. Open draw week. LFG, yes, it is. See if Drew, Zach, and I can't get together. Zach back from his vacation, his European vacation. U.S. Open draw on a Thursday. Thursday. So we're going to try to do a pod on Friday.
2: Get up to Vegas, Zach. Come on. Need you live in studio.
3: Drew's
1: going to be here. Yeah. Chris Heath. Gil, you can talk about anything today as long as there's no mention at all of the VSiN NFL Futures Draft. Wait a minute. Well, Kelly's here, so I'm not going to talk about it
2: either. How'd that go this time around?
1: It was great.
3: I'm legit asking. I didn't see a second.
1: We had a great time.
3: I'm assuming Dustin did a wonderful job,
1: Dustin,
3: as always.
1: Dustin was fantastic. He was fantastic. Ryan Thompson, did Deshaun Watson say he doesn't regret anything? Really? Yeah. Nothing?
2: Yes, he said that into a microphone.
1: I believe he did say that.
2: Recorded into a microphone, Deshaun Watson said he regrets nothing.
1: Someone stop him from talking.
3: Yeah, someone tackle that man.
1: Really? Do you think it was the Achilles? That's why they were booing you? James Sott, update Deshaun, it's all based on your performance, but glad you don't regret being a creep. James also asks, ooh, week 3 is first home game, so maybe over-under should be set at 2.5 games. Ooh, interesting comment.
2: Okay, I like that number. By the way, update on week 1, where I've had this game circled for roughly 3 months now, for Browns at the Jaguars, market has not reacted to this news at all, Gil. 7.5 still, and 40.5 your total.
1: That's how much you move the needle.
3: Yeah, exactly.
1: And Buddhist man, best part of the World Sports Exchange experience was when they added their poker app Sunday night after the last football game ended. There would be some wild big money shorthanded limit hold'em games. I made enough money in a month to buy a new car and put the down payment on my first house.
3: Nice.
1: Yeah, again, Jay Cohen from World Sports Exchange, one of the three founders of World Sports Exchange, will join us on Thursday. That was the beauty of it, was the simplicity of it. Like, there was no bells and whistles. In the 90s, when you had all those offshore books, it was nothing but pop-ups.
2: Yeah.
1: Just pop-ups everywhere. Not World Sports Exchange. It was just like, what you see is what you get. We're going to make it as easy to use as possible, which was kind of a stroke of genius at that time. I mentioned before the break that the Browns, there's more Browns news. It's not really Browns news so much as it is a player who was suited up for the Browns this past weekend. For those who missed it, the NCAA instituted the new 5-for-5 age-based eligibility model in June. I think I was on vacation when they did it. Maybe it was right before I went on vacation. But they basically did it to modernize its chaotic framework and to eliminate subjective red shirts and hardship waivers and combat a wave of antitrust lawsuits. In the era of NIL, this just became more ridiculous, right? And the whole notion of four-season rules were sort of rendered obsolete. So you basically had this situation now where this was supposed to be instituted, the 5-for-5, starting next season. And a bunch of players are like, hey, wait a minute, why should it start next year? So they filed a lawsuit. And that says that basically granted most Division I athletes 5 years of eligibility or 5 years, but doesn't take effect until next season. They basically said, hey, what about us? Why can't those of us who started in the 2022 season, why can't we sort of grandfather into this? Why can't we get in the middle of this before next season?
3: Right.
1: There was a 10th Circuit Court of Appeals ruling this past Friday morning reversing the federal judge's decision that had opened the door for all those athletes who started college in the 2022-23 academic year and played for four consecutive seasons to return for a fifth season. But that stay does not wipe out the cases of dozens of athletes who successfully petitioned for it already for the restraining orders to play a fifth season in state courts around the country. Long story short, then, here we have the Cleveland Browns, and it's just an amazing story because... Man, this is so trippy. Daquan Wright, who put on a Browns uniform, did not play this past weekend, but put on a Browns uniform. He is set to go back to school and to play at LSU. He played at Ole Miss right under Lane Kiffin. Mm-hmm. Todd Monken said, you know, I got a call from Lane Kiffin this week, and I didn't pick up the phone. Maybe I should have. Now I get it. And even Todd Monken is, I think appropriately so, he's like, wow, is this the weirdest thing ever? It is. Like, we've never seen this in our... lives of North that's American insane. Sports, but that's the case now. So Daquan Wright going to back to school, and that's sort of the first player that has filled, you know, has gotten in the restraining order. The stay is going to take place in effect now, but the players who petitioned for it already, who started in 2022, they actually have the option to go back. So he's the first.
2: I mean, this was 100% or mainly all his call, right?
1: Yeah.
2: Okay. I mean, he didn't play, right? Didn't play in the first two preseason games, hadn't practiced in more than a week.
1: Yeah, the coaches say all the right things about him. Oh, he's on a good trajectory. He was like, nah, I'm going back to school. I'm going to go play for Lane now at LSU.
2: Man, it's crazy. I remember I was all freaking out about the G Leaguer who was going back to, what was it, Alabama or Arkansas? I can't even remember anymore. This is like that 10X. Like, this is an NFL player going back to college. He was practicing against NFL players.
1: It's fantastic.
2: Well, what a world. Once again, Gil, I will raise my hand and say I was one of these people screaming for years that these kids needed to get paid in college. Never once did I claim to have all the answers and have it all figured out, okay?
1: They don't have any answers.
2: They sure don't.
1: They haven't figured out anything.
2: This is getting messier and messier.
1: We got two tennis plays today for those who are into the Fukakta hardcourt tournaments that precede the U.S. Open. In other words, it's always D.C., Canada, Cincinnati, and then we think it's the U.S. Open next. It's actually not true. There's this weird week in between where the men are in Winston-Salem and the ladies are in Monterey. The ladies is actually a 500, not the worst thing in the world. By the way, congratulations to Artur Fies, who we'll do country clubbing because we're going to talk U.S. Open because we had breaking news on Friday when Yannick Sinner said he's not playing in the U.S. Open, so we'll update that. But congratulations to Artur Fies, who beat Francis Tiafoe in Cincinnati for the men's title. Coco Gauff beat Jesse Pegula for the ladies' title yesterday. So I've got two in Monterey, none in Winston-Salem, but I got two in Monterey today. Renata Sarasua, I believe, maybe you pronounce it. I don't
3: know. Nice.
1: Let's go with Sarasua. Renata Sarasua, +250 versus Clara Towson is the big dog play today. Love Sarasua's hardcore numbers. Clara Towson not having a good stretch of tennis. And then your girl, Dionne Paris. Dianne Perry. So that appears on your screen. Dionne Paris, +135 versus Donna Vekic.
2: What, is Monterey newer? Winston-Salem, I feel like I always remember the oddity of that right before the U.S.
1: Open.
2: There
1: was like a match fixer at Winston-Salem once upon a time.
2: Yep, that's right. Monterey, I don't remember. I don't remember that one.
1: I seem to remember Winston-Salem more, but Monterey's
2: but there had to have been a women's tournament going on the whole time. So.
1: Yeah. So those are the two plays. Sarasua is a big dog. Paris as a, you know, not negligible dog either in her match. If you are down to play Fukakta tournament tennis right before the U.S. Open. MLB most wins month of August. Man, did the Tigers play crash and burn. Mm. Let's just start there. Now, here's the thing with the Tigers. The Tigers got swept by the Royals. I mean, that play looked great for 15 days, for half the month, and then crash. So we're done. And by the way, I said last week, I'm like, well, I think my August play is done, but at least those of you who have Tigers to like make the playoffs, you guys still have a shot? I'm not sure you have a shot at this anymore either. As far as August is concerned, how about a 9-game winning streak for the Phillies? 16-5 with a plus 44 run differential. Oh. They would be running away and hiding if it were not for the San Diego Padres, who are just one game back, one win back at 15-6. So for those who have the Phillies, I know Mark Borchardt's play was the Phillies. So I hope, since I can't win, I hope Mark Borchardt wins.
2: Well, I'm actually still live.
1: What do you have?
2: I rarely play this. I followed your advice when you came on here and mentioned the Cubs. And I waited a few games in and jumped in on them.
1: Good
2: so
1: for
2: I have
1: you.
2: Them 8-1. It's not the sexiest number, and obviously work to do.
1: They're three wins back at 13-8. Red Sox, Cubs, Rays, Brewers, and Blue Jays all have 13 wins. Three wins back of the Phillies. Yeah. Phillies look like a truck right now, though. Only a week's left worth, right? That's it.
2: Mm-hmm.
1: Six, seven, eight games left, depending on which team. Phillies and Padres right now looking at a mano-a-mano down the stretch in the month of August. Speaking of baseball, Greg Peterson with his Fab Five next on A Numbers Game at VSiN, the Sports Betting Network.
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1: 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Chuckism 1. Although there's incredible shame in going to a massage parlor to get a happy ending, there is hope, a chance of becoming a quarterback for the Cleveland Browns. How about a starting quarterback, week one at Jacksonville? Torch D, the one who put the satin in your panties. So y'all see Brian Daboll tear through three different spittoons up in the booth last night? And Salah just had the six kid Titans under 6.5 wins. Oh, I missed all that. Did you see that?
2: I didn't see Daboll. Oh. I mean, I had that game on a TV on mute. I was just laughing because the Titans were pretty big favorites, right? And they threw out like all the starters, and oh my gosh, the Seahawks backups just went through them like Swiss cheese at the start, like the first quarter.
1: I started watching Hard Knocks on people's recommendations. I got through 5 minutes and then.
2: Yeah, it's like this. Okay, you know my problems with Hard Knocks. Am I going to love Mike McDonald? Because I already loved Mike McDonald before. I feel like that's all I'm hearing from people is like, oh, man, Mike McDonald's such a genius. He looks so great.
1: I got distracted. It's not that he didn't like it, but I'll try back again.
2: Okay.
1: Yeah. Brian's breaking news and intel. Oh, thank you for this, Brian. He reminds us it used to be the New Haven WTA stop this week. That's right. New he says now it's Monterey and new tourney Philadelphia WTA. When's the Philly WTA tournament? I was thinking about that the other day. Like, what big cities don't have the tennis tour?
2: Philly's a good one, yeah.
1: Seattle and Vancouver. Like, nobody. Is this rain too much up there? Is that why they don't have it? I don't know. Anyway, thank you,
2: Boston?
1: Brian. Yeah, there is no Boston.
2: Nope, no Boston? We can come up with a lot of these.
1: Well, New Haven would be the closest.
2: Yeah,
1: there.
2: I guess. Los Angeles, but then you go out to the desert for that, I guess.
1: Yeah, you got the fifth major, really, for Indian Wells. Ladies and gentlemen, Greg Peterson joins us now, courtesy of the Progressive Guest Line. You can follow him on Twitter at GUnit_81. Greg, looking good, as always, in front of what would we call that, like a light blue or a purplish background today?
2: Yeah, blue.
1: What's happening, Greg?
17: Not too much. It is blue, by the way. I could go more purple if you'd like. That's always okay. Take recommendations, but we went with the blue today.
1: I respect, again, Greg, full coat and tie, also with slacks, every appearance on the network. Very much respect that. Before we get into your Fab Five of baseball plays, Kelly brought this up off air. You had done something earlier this summer on your Twitter about like accepting challenges. What? Give us an example of like the weirdest challenge you have fulfilled thus far.
17: All right, we are up to 43 running streak challenges. I've been taking one today. Some of them are very, very small. Like you have to listen to heavy metal music or something like that. Drink this energy drink before you run or something like that. Our good friend Kobe Marcio does great work over at Covers. I know that he made quite a few appearances on the network over the weekend. He said you need to do your 12 miles inside your own living room. That has to be the weirdest challenge because you're sort of like taking five steps and it's like, oh, I'm at the end of my living room. I now need to turn around. So I was just doing like very, very little laps around my living room. That has to be the weirdest challenge thus far.
1: Honestly, I did see footage of that. How did you mentally get through that? Like, how many times did you say to yourself, I am ridiculous for doing this?
17: Oh, the entire time.
1: Yeah.
17: The entire time I'm just here like, why am I doing this? What has my life become? But you know what? We got the job done. And that's all that matters. And that's why it's a challenge. Because even though you're just here like, what the heck am I doing? I am a ridiculous human being. The challenge had to be completed, and the challenge was completed.
1: And so 12 miles indoors. So normally 12 miles outdoors takes you how long, and then how much longer did this take you?
17: Typically, I'm down to about 9-minute, 30-second miles, even with this heat. That one took me more than 2 hours, for sure, if I remember correctly. I don't remember the exact time offhand, but that one was certainly much longer because you're turning around after, like, every five steps.
1: Did you even sweat on that one? Were you even moist at all?
17: Oh, yeah, you get in a nice little bit of a lather. Like, if you're doing 12 miles and plus, when it comes to inside as well, sometimes the AC is like hit or miss when it comes to Las Vegas because you either get it too cold or too hot. It's really hard to be able to get it just right in the summertime. It always does have a little bit of a residual effect. So I was still able to get a nice little bit of a lather.
1: Hope my interview with Jay Cohen later this week is this hard-hitting.
3: I was sitting over here thinking, okay, we're going to workshop this throughout the show.
1: Uh-huh.
3: I haven't given my own challenge request yet to Greg. So I'm over here thinking and just kind of what could he look the silliest doing outside?
1: Will you have it in 5 minutes?
3: Yeah, I've got it right now though.
1: Oh, say it right now.
3: I don't know if Wyatt Tomchek can help me out with this. I think Greg Peterson in full football pads and jerseys with a football running 12 miles out on the Las Vegas just regular streets would be a really really good look.
1: Okay, Greg, you accept?
17: I need to find the pads and the football first since I don't own them.
3: Yeah, I'll provide that, Greg.
1: All right, to baseball.
17: We need the equipment provided.
1: To baseball. Red Sox, Marlins. Red Sox, it ain't July, but they're having themselves a fine little August as well. They're up there with 13 wins this month as well. They're still 6 games out of the AL East lead. Still designs on that, certainly in the playoff picture. On the way, looking out, Marlins on the outside looking in the National League. What are you doing with this ball game in Miami today?
17: Yep, I'm going to be looking at the money line here of the Red Sox, especially now that after it was overnight more like minus 130, minus 135, it's now down to minus 120, minus 125, but I also like the over. Sandy Alcantara, career low, 6.7 strikeouts per 9 innings, and Ranger Suarez is coming off the injury list, hasn't been sharp, 5 1/3 innings or fewer in each out of his last 5 starts. You don't have a Marlins team that really doesn't have a lot of power, especially with Liam Hicks getting traded. But Red Sox lead the big leagues in terms of run creation ever since the All-Star break. So like the Red Sox here on the money line, and I'm taking that total to the over.
1: All right, Rockies and the Nationals. Neither team going anywhere anytime soon. Rockies are big dogs on the road in D.C.
17: Yep, but there's at the very least one pitcher that has been really shining. That'd be Cade Cavalli. He has been very good for the Washington Nationals recently. He's got his ERA down to a sub-3.35, over 9 strikeouts per 9 innings. Ryan Felder is not that. 1.9 home runs, 3.8 walks allowed per 9 innings. In his last 7 starts, he has went 33 innings, and he has given up 33 runs. That is not a place where you want to be. These are two bottom bullpens in terms of ERA as well. With the Nationals, they should be able to get a lot more length out of Cade Cavalli. I do think that this game is inducive to runs as well, so I do like the over, but that's up for the Nationals. I bypass the money line since it's very chalky, minus 170, minus 175. Think that they should be able to win this game by multiple runs. Laid a run and a half on the run line, got that at a plus 120.
1: Texas Rangers are 1 game below 500. You know what that gets them? A tie for first place in the AL West. White Sox still hanging on in the AL Central. They still have a 3.5 game lead. These days over the Guardians. How are you playing this one? Rangers at White Sox.
17: Now, if it was Texas Roadhouse, I would definitely be backing that. But instead, it's the Texas Rangers.
1: Did we I
17: can't
1: say
17: get on with that. No, I said Texas Roadhouse. That was my joke right there. But I like Jose Urquidy. The form that he's in right now, he's been able to give you 2 rock-solid starts since being, I should say, just promoted up from the minor league level because he was down there for so long. But Kumar Rocker throughout his career, about a 5.93 ERA away from home. Rangers have really slid with their bullpen. It hasn't been that great. Meanwhile, for the White Sox, top 6 team in terms of bullpen ERA since July 1st. Additionally, top 10 team in terms of run creation, like the White Sox here on the money line.
1: Okay, Pirates at the Padres. We just went over the August numbers. Padres 1 win behind the Phillies. Padres still, I mean, one game behind the Phillies in the August numbers, that is. Padres still way back in the NL West now that the Dodgers have decided to play good baseball again. And man, it hasn't gone in the toilet completely for the Pirates, but man, they had designs on big things, and now it seems like it's slipping away from them. This is a coin flip at Petco today.
17: Yeah, the pitching has been hit or miss. They haven't been able to win a Paul Skeen start to save their lives. And for Braxton Ashcraft, 4-plus runs allowed in 5 out of his last 10 starts. Robbie Ray, low-key, in his last 11 starts, a sub-2 ERA, has rounded into form. Think that there might be a little bit of regression there, but Pirates have still been very shaky with their bullpen. And the Padres, since the All-Star break, averaging about 5.2 runs per game. Jackson Merrill, Fernando Tatis Jr. have been absolutely tremendous. Like that 7.5 total to the over. I do like the Padres. This is a relatively pick-em line to the money line.
1: Phillies, trying to get there now. Just three back in the NL East. And they have a nine-game winning streak going on. They're going to Seattle to take on the Mariners. Boy, the Mariners not doing anything. They're still like a few games back in the AL West and are just, when they lose, man, they have a couple games this month where they're just getting bombed, including this weekend. Mariners are an even money home dog here at T-Mobile.
17: To your point, the last two George Kirby losses, they lost by combined score of 41-2. So yeah, not great to say the least there. Don't think that you get 19 runs here from the Phillies, but 6.5, too low of a total. Logan Gilbert at home, 4.91 ERA with about 1.8 home runs allowed per nine innings. Zach Wheeler, 4+ runs allowed, and now 3 out of his last 4 starts. Took the Phillies on the money line at about a -110, and that total to the over of 6.5.
1: Red Sox Marlins over 7.5. Nats run line versus the Rockies. White Sox over the Rangers. Padres Pirates over 7.5. Phillies Mariners over 6.5. Greg Peterson's Fab 5. Greg, Texas Roadhouse, since you mentioned it, let's do it this weekend. Appreciate it.
17: Sounds good. Thank you.
1: Greg Peterson, everybody. Coming back, Country Club, and next on a numbers game.
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1: Back on a numbers game live from Circa Resort Casino, downtown Las Vegas. Gil Alexander. That right there is Kelly Bidlin, everybody.
3: Hey-o.
1: Back from his trip, I should say his assignment in Nashville, Tennessee. Kelly was on assignment.
3: That's right.
1: Did your assignment go well?
3: Yeah. Went well. Went great.
1: Twitter. Jizzy or Gizzy, 1344. I think Greg wearing a hockey jersey with football pads and helmet on with a baseball glove would be a better look. My only issue with this is it's too hot out here. You guys are going to get him killed from heat stroke.
2: All right, so I'm going to give him some options.
1: Yeah.
2: What I'm really going for here, though, is you drove by somebody running and you had to do a double take and be like, what did I just see? That's what I'm going for here.
1: Yeah, well, he's going to do this. It's got to be less than triple digits.
2: The other thing, I have other ideas written down. Would you like to hear them?
1: Oh, please.
2: Like eating an ice cream cone while running would be hilarious because it would be dripping all over him. Uh-huh. Someone would have to like constantly refill an ice cream cone because he runs for 12 miles.
1: I nominate you.
2: That's fine. I would do it. I mean, it would be in a car or a golf cart or something, but I would be doing that. Anything else like extremely childish? Like if Greg was just running down the street like flying a kite, that would look hilarious to me. Or like blowing bubbles. Something like that.
1: It's a good kid, that guy.
2: It really is.
1: Can't wait for Texas.
2: I can't believe he's doing these.
1: Can't wait for Texas Roadhouse. And then Shrek says, you should see if that Eric Cohen guy is available for the U.S. Open Megapod. What he's referring to is my plays on Friday were listed under Eric Cohen, who I guess is a guest on another show on this network.
2: Oh.
1: We had Balik, who won as a plus 191 dog, but the weekend was tough. Lost on Pagula on Sunday. And then who did we lose on Nakashima Saturday. That wasn't fun. Again, today, the only two tennis plays, Sarasua, plus 250 versus Clara Towson, Dion Paris, plus 135 versus Donna Vekic. All right, you ready to do this?
2: Let's do it!
1: Let's go country clubbing. Let's go! Oh, yeah. I suppose I could have waited for the tennis picks on the other side.
2: Yeah, whatever.
1: I got other tennis things to talk about.
3: Can't get the picture of Greg flying a kite now out of my head.
1: Very exciting. Very exciting. So Friday on the show.
2: I totally missed this.
1: It was the first hour and the news came down. And this, by the way, this was a portent of things to come was on the prediction markets a few days earlier. Because Jannik Sinner's no participation in the U.S. Open just absolutely got pounded.
3: Mm.
1: So somebody knew something. And sure enough.
2: Participation?
1: Yeah.
2: Oh, okay.
1: Yeah. And so I think that was Kalshi that had that market. And then, Friday morning, first hour, it was announced officially by Jannik Sinner himself on his Twitter. Yeah, I'm not playing my knee. My knee hurts, I believe was the exact words. And so, it's Carlitos. And so, I immediately said, run, bet Carlitos. But guess what? Later in the show, I also said, but if you're looking for a long shot, it would be Rafa Hodar or Artur Fies. So, Artur Fies went ahead and won Cincinnati. And so, Alcaraz... This is DraftKings. DraftKings is plus 195. A little bit of a tick up. Like it met resistance because I think people saw Fies and are like, oh boy. I mean, here's the thing. It is Carlitos who should be the favorite here. And you're seeing him as the short shot here at plus 195. By the way, I don't think that Alcaraz at plus 195 is universal. I think that's about the longest you'll see. A lot of people on Friday got him at plus 225. So he should be the short shot, but he's coming off a wrist injury. We haven't seen him play in 4 months. You never know, right? You never know. Still the best player in the world, not named Jannik Sinner. You never know, but have it in pocket. You'll be thrilled you have it come business portion of this tournament. The question then becomes, who else might be justifiable bets? I think Novak Djokovic is the first name. Novak Djokovic still trying to get that elusive 25th Grand Slam singles title. If he's ever going to do it again or ever, this is his final shot. This is his final best shot. No Sinner, Alcaraz off 4 months, open field. Djokovic is 7-1. You can justify that. Can you justify Sasha Zverev at plus 350? I think that number's too short, quite frankly, but could he win it? Of course. Of course he could. And Djokovic, the fourth best player in the world, Sasha Zverev, if you give Novak third, which some people might not. Will this be the year that an American wins? If so, it's got to be Ben Shelton, one would think. 8-1. But I still go, as I said on Friday, with Hodar and Feast as the best bets. And these are down now. Remember, they were about 18-1-ish on Friday. Hodar's 12-1. We just don't know about him in best of fives. Remember, men's Grand Slams are best of fives. So we don't know if he can get through a whole seven matches that way. He's 12-1. And Artur Feist, who just came off Cincinnati, do you believe that Feist can win Cincinnati and the U.S. Open back-to-back? I know people can justify other bets, too. João Fonseca's potential has never been realized. Daniil Medvedev won this tournament before. Some people like FAA. But to me, Alcaraz is still the justifiable short shot. If I were to play anybody else, it's either Hodar or Feist. Although Novak is tempting, man.
2: I was going to say, I mean, this feels like I was trying to, do you remember what his odds?
1: I just can't bring myself to do it.
2: Do you remember what his odds were, at the French?
1: I don't.
2: With no Alcaraz, Sinner in.
1: Yeah.
2: I want to say they were somewhat similar.
1: Similar.
2: And this is a better surface for him, right? Or have we not gotten to that point in his career? As he's gotten older, has clay become better for him? Djokovic?
1: No, I think the hard courts is still his jam.
2: That's tempting to me.
1: Yeah.
2: Should Ben Shelton only be, he should be that close to where Novak's at? I know he just won.
1: Yeah, for him. Ben Shelton on serve alone can get it all the way to the semis, you know? So it's just,
2: wow, these single digits.
1: Yeah, it doesn't excite me as much as Hodar and Feist do. I'm just saying, this is a really, I mean, Alcaraz has got to bring it for sure. But I'm surprised that this didn't crash a little further, but I get it when Feist goes ahead and just stomps Cincinnati. Because it's going to be spread around a little more. And you don't know. After 4 months, you don't know with Carlitos.
2: Daniil's just not done anything all year, huh?
1: On the other hand, you could see Carlitos play the first week and just be like, oh yeah, I'm glad I have this ticket. No one else is even closest to as good. Let's put it this way. It's fun. You want Sinner to get better. He obviously don't want his knee to be messed up. But from a betting standpoint, it becomes much more fun.
2: Yeah, just even from a casual tennis fan interest, right?
1: Yeah.
2: With all due respect, and I do mean with all due respect to the great Drew Dinsick, the joke has gotten a little tiresome of, well, we're going to wait 2 weeks for the tournament to start. It would be nice to see one of these longer shots in action.
1: Women's side. Arena Sabalenka, world number one, is your short shot at plus 370. Iga's down to 5-1. She lost in the semis to Jessie Pegula after winning 10 matches in a row.
2: Oh, Jessie needs that money. Come on.
1: Jessie needs the money. She needs the cash. Iga's still the player to beat to me. Although Coco Gauff wins in Cincinnati, man, she's playing great tennis. She's 6-1. And then there's everybody else. Like, look, again, if Rybakina won, would you be shocked? Of course you wouldn't. Osaka, winner of 4 hard court slams. I just can't see it. Jessie Pegula at 11-1, always in play, but I don't think she can win it. I don't think to be honest with you, the only other name on there that I would consider would be Amanda Anisimova.
2: Oh, I thought you were going to go Ayala.
1: At 20-1. No, here's the thing with Ayala. She's great. She's great for tennis. She's unbelievable how she manages to win matches. But she does not have the serve to win a slam, in my humble opinion. But man, is she fun to watch. Iga bets her in. We already have her at 7-1. That's the player. She's still the best player in the world. She's a truck. But I'd say there's about 4 or 5 here who could potentially win it. And their names are Świątek, Gauff, Rybakina, Anisimova. Start with those 4.
2: Yeah, maybe.
1: Arena Sabalenka's got trouble between the ears right now.
2: Maybe it makes it a little bit more fun on the men's side being more wide open, but oh boy, this has just been a tough puzzle to solve seemingly all year on the women's side.
1: This is the weird year where like nobody you would think has won the slams. You know?
2: Mm-hmm.
1: Linda Noskova won Wimbledon, which you could see how she could potentially win, but most people wouldn't have predicted it. But it's been a really strange year. The big names have not won slams. Will Sabalenka get off the schneid? Will Świątek get off the schneid? Will Gauff get off the schneid? In terms of slams, we shall see. How'd you do this weekend in golf, sir?
2: Oh, terrible. You're glad I wasn't here for it.
3: Wes Reynolds coming up, though. I believe he hit Wyndham Clark at the BMW Championship.
1: Nice.
3: I think he was in the winner without Scotty Scheffler market. But, yeah, Wyndham takes home the BMW. Patrick Cantlay slides into solo second right at the end there. Patrick Cantlay, who I don't – whenever I think of the FedEx Cup playoffs, Gil Alexander, I think of Patrick Cantlay for some reason. It's like the only time here he shows up. Like, I thought he was going to possibly stumble into a victory yesterday. Didn't happen, though. Wild round. Wyndham Clark had a five-shot lead to start the day. Gave it basically all the way back. And then finally rallied. I think his first birdie came on 16. Finally rallied. That had three great closing holes. Shut out Rory. Goes on to win this. So we head over to Eastlake in the Tour Championship. All wraps up this week. Top 30 in action. Scotty Scheffler, your short shot at 3-1.
1: Wes Reynolds coming up. Long Shots, the podcast, of course, tomorrow and every Tuesday out there. By the way, the standard sort of for Carlitos. Right now, I'm still seeing plus 150 consensus. That DraftKings number is pretty out there. Coming back, Wes Reynolds and more. Adam Burke, part of that more on a numbers game.
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2: Sup?
1: In the hizzy. Right here from Circa Resort Casino, downtown Las Vegas. Who's this guy, by the way, Kelly? Matt Brown and I were trying to figure this out last week. So, like, ESPN has new faces that they've just thrown at us?
3: Wait, well, because Matt Brown knew who that was.
1: No, he didn't. He had no idea.
2: It's Kevin Clark, right? Clark.
1: Okay, there you go. Just curious. All right.
2: None of my botching his name.
1: I don't know. Not to send everybody there, but I was just wondering, because he's everywhere.
2: He's really good. I feel really bad at botching his name. No. He does a great podcast.
1: Yeah. Okay.
2: Yeah, Kevin Clark. Kevin Clark.
1: We get Sweet Speedy the Book, Jason Stark. Welcome back, Kelly. Great to have the band back together. But you and Gil being back in the studio means football is very close. He said both you and Gil in the studio means football is very close. Yes, indeed it is.
2: That's right. It's been a long summer with each of us in different locations, vacations. You in San Francisco.
1: Yeah.
2: Thanks to Matt Brown, by the way, for last week.
1: Thank you to Matt Brown.
2: Filling in for me a couple days.
1: Monday and Wednesday. Yeah.
2: I heard that was fun.
1: Oh, it's great fun. It was like riding a bike.
2: I heard that from somebody, and I thought about it. I was like, you know, well, like Matt and I have done a bunch together because he fills in often when you're out.
1: I think that's the first time Matt and I have done since Primetime Action, probably. Yeah.
2: I feel like he'd probably been on set with us once or twice.
1: Well, he's been with both of us.
2: Right, yeah. But just you two, yeah.
1: Jason H11, is Kelly still single?
2: Yeah.
1: Following your Nashville
2: team? Yeah, of course. No, I went to Nashville and came home with a long-distance relationship. No.
1: Just what you want.
2: Whatever the tweet was of the number of times I've fallen in love, though, that overhit. Yeah. The overhit in one night with an Irish bachelorette party, Gil. I'll tell you, I'm just going to leave it at that. Actually, you wouldn't have liked it. There's a lot of good-looking blondes running around, including myself.
1: It's not my jam.
2: It's not your style.
1: David Donnelly. Hi, Gil. Enjoy your show. I loved your Iga pick to win the U.S. Open. Took her at 8-1. Good for you. Is there any other woman down the board that you would like? Yeah, I just mentioned Amanda Anisimova. 20-1 would be the longest shot I would consider. Tronsky, John Osher. I love when people do this kind of thing. It's Dear Gil, I love Alcaraz as much as anybody, but no one in the modern era has ever won the U.S. Open without having played either Cincinnati or the Canadian Open as a warm-up. Alcaraz is not winning this. Huge opportunity for Shelton Fritz, feast wide open. Well, I agree with that last part. But I love when people, like, you must get this in golf a lot. I love when people, like, make a grandstand about that one person is not winning this. And you're like, hey, congratulations, you were correct. Somebody else from a 80-player pool won.
2: Yeah. Well, 144 golfers out there every week, yeah. And every time we don't pick the one guy who wins it, we all suck, and then it's, you know, it's Scottie Shefford wins it or something. How did you not see that coming?
1: Hey, Dukes of the PNW, hey, Gil, just want to give a shout-out to all the White Sox backers on over 66.5, which hit over the weekend. Don't sleep on them. Joe Pita came on the show, gave that out earlier this year, right before the season started. Shout out to Joe Pita. Shout out to everybody else who had it. And Shrek, are we sure Rybakina is going to play? Yeah, that calf/Achilles looks scray. I think he meant scary. When she quit versus Iga. Yeah, 4-1 Iga, and then Rybakina just couldn't go. All of a sudden, she bent down for like a little short chip volley, and her leg was shot. In one, can't risk it after that.
2: So that's scray.
1: We're not sure. That is scray.
2: That's scray.
1: Hey, can we pour out a 40 for Nick Chubb?
2: Yeah.
1: Nick Chubb retiring after 8 seasons in the National Football League. Mama, don't let your boys grow up to be running backs. It's tough. It's a tough gig these days.
2: Or, like, do it right now so they get paid, because who knows what it's gonna how we're going to think about this position, like, 5 years from now.
1: Yeah.
2: Right, Jeremiah Love is the highest paid running back of the NFL, right? That he is the highest paid running back of the NFL.

0: still kind of ticks down every week, down to 11-1.
1: Well, yeah, every other day there's a new Niner that gets hurt, so he has to.
0: And he continues to play well in the preseason. God, Niners. Substation. Jordan Tyson going the other direction with his injury, 40-1. You have, again, you have Jadarian Price. That's the one you hold here.
1: I have Price. I bet him at 9-1. I bet him pretty much at open. I guess he'd probably still be the guy I'd go with here, Kill. This is tough, though. I'm interested to see how it plays out. You and I have obviously talked about this a lot since the draft. I'm not interested in going with Jeremiah Love at 5-1, running back on a really bad team. There's a lot of different ways I think that can go south. Carnell Tate, absolutely could maybe be live if you're a big believer in the Titans. I'm just not quite there yet on Cam Ward and this team. And then Mendoza, like you and I keep saying it, right? I'm not saying don't bet Fernando Mendoza. What I'm saying is there's no reason to bet Fernando Mendoza now. There's a chance that he is live in this race, absolutely, as being kind of the quarterback here in this conversation. But there's no rush to make this bet until you know he's going to start games.
0: Jordan Tyson, by the way, I alluded to, he's down to 40-1. I'm surprised he's not even longer. He's supposed to miss 2 months.
1: Yeah, that's tough.
0: That's a you can't bet situation.
1: It's the same thing I said about Mendoza, I guess, goes for Carson Beck. I don't even think Carson Beck completely out of this, but you got to know he's starting games first.
0: Tyson, by the way, pulling the hamstring, right hamstring, in practice against the Jaguars. Practice session, joint practice.
1: I know if Danny Higgins was out here, he'd be saying, watch out for that Jacoby Lane fellow over in Baltimore.
0: Yeah, he'd say that.
1: Same sort of thing as what's going on in San Francisco, running out of just healthy and quality bodies to throw the ball to.
0: Let's do a heat check on some of these other awards in the National Football League here. As, again, we are we have one more preseason game in front of us. Then we have that dreaded week off.
1: Yeah.
0: Ever since they went from 4 preseason games to 3, there is that awkward week in between. And again, we will try to do the Megapod for week 1 earlier in the week. Usually we do them on Thursdays, but for week 1 we'll try to do them earlier. Regular season MVP. Josh Allen, Kelly's favorite, 6-1. Lamar, 8-1. Joe Burrow, plus 850. And then you see everybody else double digits, starting with Herbert, Mahomes, and May, all at 10-1.
1: Yeah, nothing for me here. Man, this has been pretty consistent since this opened up. I don't know about you, Gil. If I had to make a bet, it'd probably be Burrow. Just aim for the high-end outcome of what could happen with Cincinnati. But, man, there are too many guys here that I think are absolutely in this race. It could be for the majority of the season.
0: This is it's a tough offseason for me because all of my big conviction has already, like, in a lot of cases, been torpedoed already.
1: Mm.
0: So, like, I would have said a month ago, and I think I did say, Brock Purdy, 18-1.
1: Yep.
0: And
1: actually, when you were saying it, it was like 22-25-1.
0: Yeah, I can't really recommend it anymore with all the injuries. You just can't do it.
1: No, you can't.
0: And I think this list is generally right. I agree with you. Just Joe Burrow would be my shot.
1: The other ones, like, I've brought him up before. Like, you could have convinced me with a Caleb Williams this offseason, but not at 12-1.
0: Nope.
1: If he was 20, yeah, sure.
0: I am going to bet Caleb Williams the way that I played the draft. Sorry, futures draft. Which is, I'm going to go him top passing yards for the season at 20-1.
1: I like
0: that.
1: That's
0: how I'll play him.
1: I bet that over total points for the Bears. So I like that. Those correlate pretty well. The other ones I wrote down, like, okay. If you're a Minnesota person, Kyler's a fun long shot, but I don't think you can bet him at 40-1. I think you need a longer number than that. You don't know if this guy can stay healthy. The only one who stuck out to me on MVP for right now, considering like we're pretty positive this guy's going into the season healthy, Bo Nix, 35-1. But I'm not sitting here saying Bo Nix is the greatest quarterback on the planet, but like, you know how good that defense is. That team is expected to do very well this season. You have a quarterback. If you're the starting quarterback for the one seed in the AFC, that goes a long way to possibly winning this award.
0: I'd still go, I don't know. I can't get behind it. I hear what you're saying, but I couldn't pull the trigger on it.
1: I'd still bet Burrow today if I had to.
0: Yeah, Burrow.
1: Just bringing up names.
0: Burrow's the play. And like I said, I'll play Caleb, and I'll get this bet in here. I'll play Caleb differently. Like, all his overs, top passer in terms of yardage for the season, that's how I'd play it. Offensive player of the year. Again, the repository for the best player who isn't a quarterback, according to some of the voters. Jahmyr Gibbs, plus 550. Bijan, 9-1.

0: Jamar Chase leads the double digits at 10-1. You got Jamar, Puka, and Justin Jefferson, the three best wide receivers in the National Football League by consensus, right after Jahmyr Gibbs and Bijan. And then it's the CMCs and JSNs of the world. So, I don't know. Here is the, you know, our buddy Cleve loves a Nico Collins play at 35-1.
1: If you're high on the Texans, I think that makes sense. I bet A.J. Brown, a much longer number than this, but 60-1, 35-1. I know there's 40 still out there. I think A.J. Brown's interesting as the alpha go-to wide receiver on an offense with a big-arm quarterback. It's going to be airing it out. But
0: this is just tough to go against Gibbs or Bijan.
1: It's the top of the board, man.
0: Yeah, because,
1: yes.
0: I mean, the Lions are just open and saying he's going to be the bell cow every which way. I mean, now that David Montgomery is out of the picture.
1: I mean, you know
0: what makes, Bijan is Bijan. This is tough to overcome these two guys.
1: You know what makes this really tough, Gil? Is we could remove those two names and we could be saying something similar. I would still be sitting here saying, well, Chase, Puka, Justin that's Jefferson, correct. McCaffrey, that's a tough group to get by at
0: that's
1: the top.
0: Correct.
1: But then you're adding two guys on top of them.
0: You are correct. There's a couple tiers of that here. I
1: there really
0: agree.
1: Is. It's tough. You're either betting top of the board or you're looking long shot, in my opinion.
0: Yeah. Maybe we'll look at some more of these. A little later on. Wes Reynolds, though, will join us next. Talk golf with him. Anything else he's betting on? Oh, he's betting. Wes Reynolds next on A Numbers Game at Visa, the Sports Betting Network.
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1: 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Guess what, Kelly? We get tweets. Beating the book. Oh, speaking of college football, by the way, you know I was talking about Jay Cohen coming on Thursday?
2: Mm-hmm.
1: Dr. Bob will come on this year, but he will only do pro football with us because he's not doing college football anymore. So who are we having on for college football this year? We're doing the old right angle sports live releases of plays exclusively on a numbers game.
2: Thursdays or Fridays? Have we settled that?
1: It's so funny you say that because I was thinking the whole time Fridays because that's when Bob used to do it. But then I'm like, is that the right day to do it? We got to
2: leave it up to them.
1: Yeah, leave it up to them.
2: That's the whole
1: put it in your bet slip, and then they say go or cancel. The whole thing that Fezzik loves doing?
2: Yeah.
1: Go or cancel.
2: Do you think, does Fez remember that was from them?
1: Yes. He just enjoys it so much like he's a 7-year-old kid.
2: No, I know, but he's been enjoying it so much. Recently I've been thinking, I think he's forgotten.
1: Let me put it this way. If anybody were to forget and then decide that it was their own... He's your guy.
2: This is what I'm saying.
1: Yeah.
2: Hey, Florida State plays football this weekend, baby. Let's go. Man. What do we got? 31-point favorites over New Mexico State. I'm learning this for the first time.
1: And Tim Murray and Matt Eumanns, we're just going to send them to Hawaii no matter the rivalry game or no matter the big game of the week. It's, you know.
2: Oh, that's the biggest game of the week, right, Gil?
1: Michigan, Ohio State, send them to Hawaii.
2: Why Stanford, man?
1: Oh, that's big. I had Stanford last year. That was brutal. It was a brutal loss. Jesse Welch on Twitter. Fantastic job, K. Michael Bidlin. Creative way to get Greg Peterson out there. I need to see that one for sure. Y'all are going to kill the kid. Corbin, morning, guys. Great having Kelly back. You guys go together like peanut butter and ladies. I don't know what that means.
2: All right.
1: On another note, it's been just over 10 years since I went to Punta Cana for my grad trip in the middle of July. We'll never forget the feeling getting off the plane. Pure gross. Yeah, that's the thing. Like I would say about it in humidity-ridden places, it's oppressive heat. And sweat on contact.
2: It beat me down.
1: I still prefer that over this oven that we live in out here. But I grew up in it. Bullet Godfrey. Have you two gentlemen discussed that field goal video? Has Kenny fully, I think he means Kelly, has Kelly fully recovered from that calf injury? We showed that when Matt was here on Wednesday. We showed the old primetime action field goal video with you getting hurt.
2: I heard that, Danny. I had to tell Danny the real story.
1: Oh, no. What's the real story from your perspective?
2: I don't know. We were talking about it over the weekend. Just what I do, I tore something just of being in the shower and looking down behind me, and the whole back of my leg was black from just blood.
1: Brutal.
2: That was fun.
1: Well, we were amazed, though, at how much weight you've lost. We were startled by it.
2: I told Danny, I was like, I think we shot that just a couple months before I started on the shot. Wow. So that's about as heavy as I'd ever been.
1: John Balduzzi, I know you're a live music guy. Caught Ed Sheeran in Toronto night 3. Highly recommend if you haven't seen him. Absolutely. If he's by himself with no band, just laying down chords on a loop and playing and singing over it. Unreal. Super talented. My introduction to Ed Sheeran was back when Dr. Bob lived in San Francisco. We were at Starbucks, and he was like, Gil, you got to listen to this. You got to listen to this. You know that awkward person who makes you listen to music in a public place and you don't really want to listen to it? Ed Sheeran, super talented, though. Bob did that to me. P5 Legends. Gil, my best memory from Nick and Robin Bakai's betting recaps on SportsCenter was Nick's screaming response to frustrated Robin when she asked Nick why he didn't play the under given the deluge of snow and the Pats' 12-0 home win versus the Jets on December 7th, 2003. Unders make me nervous. Nick Bakai, great job on our NFL futures draft the other day. Great dude. Great guy. Ladies and gentlemen, Wes Reynolds joins us now, courtesy of the Progressive Guest Line. You can follow him on Twitter at WesReynolds1. That's the number one. He comes to us with a old-school Indiana logo hat right there. Is that what you said? Is that what that is right there, Wes? Yeah?
3: It is the block eye that they used to wear in the 1980s. I know it kind of with the tint, because it's a faded red, looks a little bit orange probably on the screen. So I know you were thinking it was the Fighting Illini. It is not the Fighting Illini. It is the defending champion Indiana Hoosiers.
1: Okay, so walk us through you're thinking. So Scottie Scheffler wins last week. He wins it going away. It's his first win since the American Express. He wins it by 8 strokes. And so you go ahead and bet Wyndham Clark in the without Scottie market. Is that how you chose to do it? Makes sense, right?
3: Yeah, and he was 25-1 in the without. He was about in the mid-30s in the with Scottie. But I figured, hey, look, man, the guy's finally putting it all together at the end of the season. Wouldn't shock us. He won by 8 shots. You know, we had to win the without last week with Siwoo finishing second by a distant 8 strokes. So I was like, well, I don't know if I want to really get in front of Scottie here because maybe he's out to prove a point and just go ahead and lock player of the year up amongst all the candidates. And Wyndham Clark goes out there and leads pretty much gate to wire. We had a 5-stroke lead on going into Sunday. And then all of a sudden he's tied and makes a couple early bogeys on the front nine. It's like, okay, just couldn't be easy. We can't just get a no sweater, right? You know, after the up and down year that we've had. But then it comes out after the round, we get a text from our Long Shots colleague, Matt Brown, that Scottie is showing a video at the press conference and a tweet about it from Paul Hodwanek, who writes for PGAtour.com. Scottie talks about he had like hand, foot, and mouth disease or something and couldn't and had blisters like on his hands every time he hit a shot. I was like, man, it would be really nice to know that beforehand, you know, before I bet the without Scottie. And you know, and he played terrible on Thursday. Like there was at one point, there were 50 players, by the way, in that BMW field at Bellerive in St. Louis last week. He was dead last at one point on Thursday. Like, when do you ever see that? You never see that. So, Scottie never was in contention. Wyndham Clark certainly was. And, Wyndham, after leaking a little bit of oil, closed the show on Sunday and made 3 straight birdies, ends up winning by 3 shots. It looks like a comfortable win, but it was anything but if you're watching the telecast.
2: Yeah, that'd have been a sweaty final round for you, Wes. I had Goddrup sort of in the mix. God, I love watching him play, man. I really thought he was going to catch up to those guys at one point. The Scottie Scheffler, give him a little bit of credit, because I've been in a golf tournament where Rory McIlroy withdrew with a toothache, so, you know, credit to him. But he said, probably should have withdrew, Gil. The stubbornness got the best of him, and once he got into it, he said that he had blisters on his feet and in your throat, and his hands were in such pain on Thursday, it hurt every time he hit a golf club.
1: Yeah, the brief description, hand, foot, and mouth disease, the highly contagious viral illness caused painful blisters on his hands, feet, and throat, making it difficult to grip his clubs. And is there a more disgustingly named disease?
2: No, not at
1: all. Than hand, foot, and mouth disease.
2: This is what we always talk about often with betting golf and tennis. This is not like the NFL or NBA where official injury reports have to be filed. No, you just find this stuff out on a Sunday.
1: Like you said, Wes.
3: I actually did have to go to WebMD.com to look up to see if this was like actually a real thing. I'm like, what? What are you talking about?
1: But like you said, information you could have used earlier.
2: Yeah.
3: Yes.
1: We hope he gets better. We should probably say that. This week, 30 golfers. I know you usually save your thoughts and your bets for long shots. I'm not asking you to do that. But with such a condensed field here in the final tournament in Atlanta, what are your pretty, I guess, more succinct thoughts than normal early in a week?
3: Well, and it is the same venue, by the way. It is Eastlake Golf Club down there in Atlanta for the Tour Championship. And you're right, just the final 30 in the FedEx Cup points make this thing. And it's usually been class players that win this thing. Just looking down the list here, previous winner Scottie Scheffler actually has not won here at Eastlake, but he's finished second twice and third and fourth the last 2 years. But Rory McIlroy has won here. Xander Schauffele has won here. A lot of great Colin Morikawa won here in 2024. So, you know, it's usually going to be higher end because there really isn't much movement that you could do in the point standings necessarily here. So it's only going to be one of a couple guys that actually win the FedEx Cup. We got there with Tommy Fleetwood finally getting his first win on American soil last year. But look, I think there's a lot to play for this week. There's actually a lot more intrigue around this event, even without the starting strokes. If you remember, they did the 10 under par if you're the points leader, and then if you're 30, if you're even par to start. I didn't like that format. It was confusing, even though it made the FedEx Cup market much easier to bet. But I think this year you've got a lot of intrigue because you do not have a definitive, I think, hey, this guy's going to be the PGA Tour Player of the Year. There's probably about four or five guys that are candidates for it. Amongst them, Scotty, certainly Wyndham Clark, Cameron Young, Matt Fitzpatrick, Chris Goddard. You may get the winner of this event goes ahead and wins the Player of the Year. So there's actually a little bit more intrigue than there usually is.
1: Yeah,
2: that part's really cool. I mean, it would have been Scotty Scheffler probably for me, Wes, before last week. I don't really know how you can argue with Wyndham Clark right now. I mean, he has three wins and one of them's a major. So, yeah, I'm with you, man. This is coming down to the final week.
1: Scheffler plus 320 to win, Rory plus 850, and then Ludvig Åberg at 14-1 leading the rest of the way. Wes has some bets, including, you ready for this? Wes Reynolds has a soccer play.
2: Let's go.
1: We got soccer action coming up here. He's got it next on A Numbers Game. VSiN, the Sports Betting Network.
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9: That's awesome.
8: Yeah.
9: Good on them. We will have Tim and Matt out there on Wednesday, I believe I saw in Bill's email this morning.
8: I believe that is correct. Yes. Yeah.
9: So Wednesday night, live from Hawaii. A tradition, unlike any other.
8: That's what I was going to say. Tradition, unlike any other. Wes Reynolds joins us now, kind enough for to join us for a second segment, courtesy of the Progressive Guest Line. Again, Wes Reynolds won. Yeah, the number one at the end of Wes Reynolds. Wes, I went to break by saying you have a soccer pick, the rare Wes Reynolds soccer play. What do you have today?
10: I do, but you were mentioning Rainbow Authentics. I hope that they sell like the old Kelly Green Hawaii jerseys. Oh, that was my favorite Hawaii look. The Hawaii Rainbows, as they were known when we were young lads, where they had the white helmets and the white pants, Kelly Green jerseys. So that retro apparel, that'd be a good place to go get it. But going to the pitch over there at Craven Cottage in England, we have Chelsea and Fulham to wrap up EPL fixture week one. And I'm going to go with Chelsea on the three-way line. Very small favorite, somewhere minus 105 to minus 110-ish is what I've seen out there in the market. Xabi Alonso, the legendary player, takes over as manager for Chelsea. So Fulham was like kind of a upper level mid-table team last year, so it'll be a tough match. It's on the road after all, but I like Chelsea here to get a win to start the Xabi Alonso era on the right track here. You know, Chelsea fell off at least a little bit, certainly hadn't been as precipitous as Tottenham's, where they were like a near bottom team last year, and they looked it on Saturday, by the way, against up against Brentford. But I'm going to follow the EPL a little bit more this year. Like, I kind of got in and out of soccer over the last few years, but the World Cup happened over the summer. So I was like, you know what? I'm going to pick maybe one or two leagues to follow because you can't possibly follow all of them. Mm-hmm. Like, if you go to any one of your odds screens, if you go to like Odds Logic or Don Best or whatever screen you use, and there's like 20 different leagues, it's like, oh my God, this is so overwhelming. Like, you can't possibly do that. So I'm going to follow the Premiership, dabbled a little bit this weekend just to kind of scratch the itch. So we'll go Chelsea to get a win in the Alonso era to start it out 1-0.
8: Yeah, I'm glad you clarified that because I don't remember associating you with the Premier League or soccer in general, but you just sort of explained it. This is a step up for you, and you're
10: well. I have bet it in years past, and then I kind of got out of it. Yeah. And, you know, You know, and sometimes it happens. Like, I know a lot of bettors, as do you guys, that get out of baseball a little bit. You know, like, I'm not really following baseball, or I don't have time for it, or it's such a grind throughout the spring and the summer. And then they get back into it. So that's kind of what I'm doing here.
9: Yeah, I remember Wes hopping in and out over the years.
11: I can relate to the baseball thing, man. I mean, yeah. there were summers where I spent an inordinate amount of time just in front of a screen watching baseball and betting baseball. And I remember even thinking at that time, this is not a proper way to spend my life. This is not a proper way to spend your time on earth. And so I don't miss that. But and you do. You shift into you handle baseball differently. As we have on this show with
10: not members. Everybody can be Mark Borchardt and grind that 24/7, 365. It's amazing. I'm like, how do you do it? Because I like baseball too, but it's like, it even gets too much for me. I'm like, oh my God. You got to follow all the transactions and all of that.
11: Yeah. Though, speaking of which, you do have one baseball play for us today.
10: I do. And you know what? Let's enthusiastically back a team that lost 19-2. Yesterday, that being the Seattle Mariners, as they got absolutely bombed by the Cubs out there at T-Mobile Park. But I'm going to go with them today because you're getting a team now that's arguably the hottest team in baseball, right? The Philadelphia Phillies, they've won 9 in a row. They were down 4-0. It cost me a wager, actually, yesterday. You got to talk about the losers, too. Had the under in Philly and St. Louis, 4-0. Riley O'Brien gives off a leadoff double, then gets two outs. And then 6 runs later, blows the save. Riley O'Brien's been terrific for the Cards this year. And the Phillies get a win, continue that streak. Now you got to go all the way across the country with no rest. It's Zach Wheeler on the mound. Zach Wheeler usually is steady Eddie, too, always gives you 6 innings. But Zach Wheeler has been a little iffy if you look at the numbers in his last few starts. He's really been getting in jams. It's been difficulty for him to get 18 outs. Usually it's like easy. It's just an average night's work, but he's going out there facing Logan Gilbert with Seattle. Seattle, by the way, did not really use a ton, even though they used 4 relievers. They used their back-end relievers yesterday because they didn't change the game. And Dan Wilson actually did something smart, which is sometimes rare when how he manages his pitching staff. But he used his back-end relievers yesterday as they were getting bombed by the Cubs. So relatively fresh bullpen considering you don't have a day off. So I'm going with the Seattle Mariners. I saw, I think, as high as like +108. I think they end the Phillies streak tonight at 9 wins.
11: The AL West, I mentioned earlier, every team in the AL West has a losing record. Every team in the AL West has a negative run differential. The Seattle Mariners' run differential on the season is -61. Trivia question for both of you. Do you know what their run differential is in the month of August? Season-long run differential, -61. August run differential?
9: -92.
11: -62.
10: Oh, man. Wow.
11: Yeah.
10: They've been a big over team, too, this month, surprisingly enough, because that's kind of a pitcher-friendly ballpark they play in up at T-Mobile Park, and that surprised me. I was kind of looking, scrolling down that this morning. I think it was John Ewing at BetMGM that keeps track of that they've been like a major over team this month, which really surprised me.
11: All right, I'm going to ask you a couple football questions, both college and pro here. Same sort of question, and I'll ask it this way. In both college and pro, let's start with college. What do you think is the most outlying team that gets the furthest in the college football playoff this year? And I'll ask the same thing for the NFL. What is the NFL team that is not among the usual suspects that you think that gets the furthest in the NFL playoffs, either AFC or NFC?
10: That's a good question. I'll start with college. And you know, this is sure to go awry because it was just like last year when they had a ton of expectations. They were like third or fourth in the country in the polls, and they end up firing their coach midseason. I want to say Penn State. I think that they're going to be the team that gets that fourth Big Ten spot because we look at the Big Three. It sounds absurd to say the Big Three is Ohio State, Oregon, and Indiana, and not Ohio State, Michigan, and Penn State like it had been for about 2.5 decades, but I think Penn State gets that fourth spot. I like what they have. I like the fact that they bring in Matt Campbell from Iowa State, who wasn't the first choice, but may end up being the best choice. 24 transfers come in from Iowa State. So it's like the James Madison and Kurt Cignetti pipeline to Indiana kind of on steroids, right? So they're bringing a team that, by the way, the core of that team that they bring in won 11 games 2 years ago and made the Big 12 title game. So Penn State is a team, maybe, I think, that not only gets in kind of at the back end, but could win that first weekend. But I think ultimately, I don't think you're going to get like some Cinderella. It's going to be, you know, Notre Dame, Oregon, Indiana, Georgia. It's going to be, I think, those that are going the deepest. But I do think Penn State maybe can win a game getting to the playoff. And then in the NFL, NFL is hard because the team that I picked for the Super Bowl was the Houston Texans, and now they have like nobody at receiver. Now they're trying to search the waiver wire just to get some bodies out there for CJ Stroud to throw to. So I'm going to say, and that is a very hard question.
9: I'll give you another second, Wes, because you bring up Houston. All of a sudden, to me, Gil, they've become the buzziest team of the offseason.
11: Oh, for sure.
9: Wes is right about the wide receiver situation, but the amount of people that I respect, too, it's not just the amount of people in general, the amount of people that I respect that I've heard say the Houston Texans, division, AFC, Super Bowl, it's become a little mind-blowing.
11: They are definitely, at least in terms of anecdotally on this show, the Texans have gotten more love than I think any other team this offseason. Let us mark that down.
10: Mm-hmm. For the NFC, I guess I'll say the 49ers because they're not the favorite, yeah. Right? They're not the favorite in the West this year. Of course, there's Seattle returning from winning the Super Bowl. The Rams, everybody loves the Rams and for good reason. So I don't want to say the 49ers are a total off-the-radar team. Like, they're still less than 20-1 to win the Super Bowl, but I like this team. If they stay injury-free, and we've seen it, guys, the years that they lose a lot of games to injuries, it's a lost season. And then they're healthy. It seems like it's every other year, right, with Kyle Shanahan's bunch. Every other year they're healthy. And when they're healthy, they're still one of the better teams in the league. And George Kittle got removed from the PUP list yesterday, so he's back. So that certainly helps Brock Purdy and their fortunes. I like the 49ers this year. I think that they kind of have lower expectations and might sneak up on some of these elite teams.
11: I like both of those answers. Because they're not outlandish, and they qualify. Judges accept both because neither is considered to be top tier. Penn State nor the Niners, though Niners fans will disagree with that. But yes, a notch below the Seahawks and the Rams consensus wise. By the way, you brought up Michigan at one point. This has nothing to do with football here, Wes. But did you hear? First semester freshman pass fail, no longer grades. What do you think about that?
10: Got to keep the players eligible, I guess.
11: Whole student body.
9: I don't think I would have made it through the first year at Florida State.
11: Oh, no. That would be lovely. Thank you, Wes. Appreciate it.
10: Thank you.
11: The great Wes Reynolds. Pardon me. Right here on a numbers game at VSiN, the Sports Betting Network.
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6: Sí.
5: For the Spanish speaking folks out there. It's Gil Alexander, Kelly Bidlin, numbers game. For those of you who speak the King's English. By the way, of course, Wes referring, he wasn't referring to every Texans receiver. Nico Collins is okay. He was mainly referring to Jaden Higgins.
7: Yeah.
5: Season-ending injury, which came down last week.
7: That was another one where they're like, Nico, they had to, like, I don't think they wanted to hold him out of that game. They kind of had to because of the struggling health of their wide receiver room.
5: Which we just talked about with Jadarian Price and the Seahawks and the running back room. I love the room.
7: The rooms.
5: Before we get to basketball, do you want to look at some more of these NFL awards real quick?
7: For sure. Oh, yeah, I do. I also want to bring up the most shocking sports result from the weekend that we haven't talked about yet.
5: Oh.
7: You know where I'm going with this?
5: I do not.
7: Okay, we were on a text message at the end of last week where, like Will Hill's Rutgers Big Ten Conference Tournament call,
5: yes.
7: I got talked into a bet in roughly 17 seconds. Do you know what I'm talking about yet?
5: I do not.
7: Paul Carr texted over his plays, and I know he went over this on Friday. I didn't get to hear him talk about this.
5: Yeah.
7: But one of his plays, I was like, you're telling me. There's a team that is so bad that I'm going to bet them at plus 120 to finish DFL dead last for the whole season. Whole city goes out and beats Man United 2-0 on Saturday.
5: 2-0.
7: Crazy.
5: He did hit his other two plays, I believe.
7: I'm sure he did. I was dying laughing Saturday afternoon. Brutal. I'm like, I've never heard of this team. I've never heard of this city, any players on it.
5: Tidy 2-0 win.
7: Yeah. Welcome to the Premier League, whole city.
5: Tony Farmer do anything this weekend I should know about?
7: No, nothing too crazy.
5: Defensive player of the year, Myles Garrett. This is the usual suspects category. To me, there's a clear bet here. Myles Garrett plus 450, Will Anderson Jr. 7-1, Aiden Hutchinson plus 850, Max Crosby 12-1. And to me, the bet is Nick Benito 14-1.
7: Don't hate it.
5: Dude is just like, let's stop with him not being as big a name as those other guys. He is just that good. To me, that's the play. 14-1 Nick Benito. In fact, I may make that play here today.
7: Man, remember,
5: I got to do the Kelly Bidlin bets I need to make list.
7: Start making a list, Gil. You're going to forget. These are going to get away from you. These numbers are going to get worse. I do think, you know what? You said usual suspects. I think the list is a little shorter this year, though.
5: It is, because Nick Bosa and TJ Watt have drifted a little bit.
7: Yes, I would agree with both those. Okay, Garrett live, right? Will Anderson live. Aiden Hutchinson live. Like, Max Crosby? Live, but I struggle to get there on 12-1. I would absolutely bet Benito over him. And then, Bosa, Watt, Burns, you could make a case for. I think Bosa, Watt versus little bit of reaches. I know Danny bet Trey Hendrickson at like 40-1. I liked that bet at that number. 25-1 feels a little short on him.
5: I think everybody who mispronounces the word versus by saying verse now should be required to call him Jared Versus.
7: Jared Versus?
5: Yes.
7: I'll do that for you this year.
5: Okay.
7: Jared Versus. I Danielle Hunter being this long, considering how many sacks he finished with a year ago.
5: Well,
7: I know he plays on the same team as Will Anderson.
5: You
7: can
5: say that about a lot of these guys. Jalen Carter, Abdul Carter. I get it, but I don't know. I just think Benito is.
7: You're going to bet this?
5: I think I am.
7: Okay,
5: 14-1. With apologies to Patrick Surtain, best defensive player on what is arguably one of the top three defenses in the NFL.
7: I will not have a bet on this heading into the season, but I'll keep playing that same game. If I had to make one bet right now, I actually think I'd be with you on Benito.
5: Okay. Any more of these? Yeah, I think there's more.
7: Just heat
5: check on these. Let's go to, what's that, Coach of the Year? What are we doing?
7: Yeah, I'll do Coach of the Year.
5: Coach of the Year. Who you got?
7: Coach of the Year.
5: Free for all, by the way.
7: At the top.
5: Yeah.
7: Harbaugh.
5: Which?
7: Makes a lot of sense to me.
5: Which? John?
7: Yeah, John.
5: Okay. John Harbaugh, 6-1.
7: I thought you were beginning a sentence.
5: I'm like, which? Yes.
7: Which makes a lot of sense.
5: John Harbaugh, 6-1. Jesse Minter, from which John came, with the Ravens, 10-1. Robert Saleh, Titans, 10-1. Kellen Moore, 12-1. Saints. Ben Johnson.
7: Whoa, he's gotten shorter.
5: Ben Johnson of the Bears, 12-1. Brian Schottenheimer, Cowboys, 15-1. Clint Kubiak, 15-1. And then Todd Monken of the Browns, who gave him a lot of juice this morning, 17-1. Juice because, in case you missed it, Sean Watson named the starter of the Cleveland Browns. So many new...
7: That Ben Johnson number got shorter, right?
5: 21 new offensive coordinators, but man, there's a lot of new coaches and new places as well, new head coaches. I don't know. I mean, John Hart, why is... Listen, I have too much inside Ravens camp to love John Harbaugh, so I'm not betting him here.
7: Look, he's the one who would check all the Cleve TA boxes, right? If if this team gets turned around and wins 9-10 games, pushes a playoff, it makes a ton of sense. I get it with how the last couple years have gone in Baltimore. I think that bar is pretty high, but I think Jesse Minter's live. I really like Minter, so. 10-1, I get him. I don't know. I wouldn't be a bet for me, but he's a guy taking over for a good team that I do actually think is still alive. It's just hard. We talk about this every year. It's hard to be on a really good team and expect to make a case for these guys to win. I don't believe enough in the Titans or the Saints to make that big of turnarounds to get on Saleh or Moore.
5: Nor the Raiders with Clint Kubiak.
7: Correct. Yeah. And I would be going, if I had to make a bet today, Gil, it'd be much further down the list.
5: Kevin Stefanski, 20-1. Can he give him three?
7: Sure. I brought that up a couple weeks ago. Stefanski, O'Connell, or why not a guy who did not win his division last year, who I just said last segment's been getting a whole lot of love that's not even listed on here. D'Amico Ryans, 35-1. I mean, if we're going to have all these guys talk about how good the Texans are going to be.
5: Except the win total stipulation.
7: Absolutely, but if they win like the one seed.
5: Yeah. Comeback player of the year, Kelly's favorite. Patrick Mahomes, +185. Jaden, +450. Kyler Murray, 6-1. Aaron Donald, the fly in the ointment, 9-1. Look at all these guys. Now, Aaron Donald, by comeback player of the year rules, does qualify here, correct?
7: He does. By our internal rules, and also Aaron Schott's rules, personal rules, he applies.
5: Brett Warner, 25.
7: I don't really care. Tell me, Aaron Donald, 9-1 here.
5: Yeah.
7: With who else he's competing with, what he'd have to put up statistically would be very impressive, right? I'm playing a game with you right now.
5: Yeah.
7: He would have to have a damn impressive season.
5: Damn impressive.
7: What are his odds for defensive player of the year? I mean, all I'm trying to say is if you're going to bet him at 9-1 in this market, you're sprinkling a little on whatever absurd odds you could find on defensive player of the year.
5: Do we have an official announcement that he's playing yet?
7: No.
5: It would be shocking if he wasn't going to play now.
7: Yes, I agree.
5: Yeah.
7: I still stand by. I think you could bet Mahomes, Daniels, Kyler Murray, and Daniel Jones. Bet them all right now. Call it a day, and you're picking up a winner at the end of the year.
5: Which are the ones?
7: Mahomes. All four quarterbacks. Mahomes, four quarterbacks. Daniels, Kyler Murray, Daniel Jones. You could bet a ball right now, see who's healthy at the end of the year. One of those guys is likely winning.
5: And Mike is out for at least the first four games, which is why he's down to 16-1.
7: See, he's another one. We've talked about him with defensive player of the year before. He's like 50-1. 16-1 here. You're not betting either one of those now, right? Why would you bet him now? Because you might as well wait. He's not going to start the season. The price is only going to get longer. But he's another guy. Instead of 16-1 here, I'd rather bet him 50-1 in defensive player of the year. Whenever he comes back, he's going to have to do enough to push the rest of these guys around.
5: We didn't do offensive rookie of the year and defensive rookie of the year.
7: Yeah, we did.
5: Oh, we did offensive. Offense. A little we bit. Didn't do Jerry defense. Price,
7: yeah.
5: Yeah. Is there anything in defense you want to even take a stab at? No.
7: No, I always think one of the pass rushers, but it's too early for me to know.
5: That's the one that, I don't know. I mean, some people have convinced themselves that Reuben Bain Jr. is going to be the guy. +450, he's the short shot. But if there was ever a category that I don't think you should play before the season starts, this is probably.
7: I think I'm coming around to that side with you, man. I don't really know the next time I'm going to have a defensive rookie of the year bet before the season.
5: burned much in the past? Is that what I'm getting from you? No?
7: No, not really. I think it's too vague. I would only entertain a pass rusher. And these days, there's two or three or four or five of them.
5: Yeah, guys in the secondary rarely win.
7: Well, and I know Danny hit last year, but I'm not taking a middle linebacker. You know, that's not something I'm going to be looking for very often.
5: NBA trades. Clay to Miami. Peyton Watson to Cleveland. Either of those move the needle for you?
7: They're interesting, absolutely. I mean, I don't think any shocker for Clay being added to Miami. They need to continue to add shooting. Peyton Watson, I mean, the bigger story there to me is just Denver botching that. Just not being able to keep him, not willing to spend the money to make this work, and in my opinion, basically waving the white flag on the Nikola Jokic era. Like, that's really what it feels. That's what the past year has felt like for Jokic and the Denver Nuggets, is they have seen their window come and go. It has been closed.
5: Wow.
7: I'm interested to see what happens down the line with him. I think on the East right now, though, the other one that's not official is this guy named Kawhi Leonard to the Toronto Raptors.
5: Yeah.
7: So, I mean, I think that's the most interesting one to keep your eye out for right now and see if any of these books begin to drift. I don't think they will. But
5: has Pablo Torre single-handedly kept that from happening thus far? They have a hand in it at all?
7: Yeah, sure. The NBA's got their own problems to figure out.
5: Adam Burke and more next.
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5: 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Gil Alexander, Kelly Bidlin back in his rightful position this week.
7: Yeah.
5: Chillin.
7: Distracted by, I believe that was director Darnell Glenn dancing in the back. That's quite a dance.
5: Is he dancing?
7: Yeah, he's dancing.
5: I didn't bring him his Fiji water today, so he's a little...
7: Oh, great.
5: No.
7: How's he supposed to concentrate?
5: I don't know.
7: How's anybody supposed to work around here without you bringing Fiji water?
5: I literally carry the man's water. Three Jacques, H3131. Gil, where will Fezzik get his college plays if Dr. Bob is only capping the NFL? Hey, wait a minute. Shrek, not sure there's been enough coverage of the Woodland top on hole number 9. WTF was that? He was surging with a real chance to chase down Clark. Any thoughts from Wes? What a choke job that was. Sorry I missed that when Wes was on. You see that Woodland top of the ball?
7: Yeah, Gary. Gary, I mean, it's Gary Woodland. You know, there's not many people who love Gary Woodland more than me.
5: That's correct.
7: There are parts of his game that he struggles with, and on occasion some stuff can happen like that.
5: If Josh Allen fought Gary Woodland in a war, which side would you fight for?
7: Josh Allen.
5: Jesse Welch, sick. Right Angle Sports coming back to a numbers game? Let's go. Yes, they are. We don't know who, though, from Right Angle Sports.
7: Do you know Erling Haaland played in a soccer game this weekend and did not score a goal?
5: Really?
7: How crazy is that?
5: Scott Cupp, wife just had HFM disease, hand, foot, and mouth disease. She said it was the worst pain ever. Still has blisters 3 weeks later. Wow.
7: The funniest part of the Scotty comments to me...
5: Hope your wife feels better, man.
7: Yeah, seriously. The funniest part of the Scotty comments where he's detailing this, right? I should have withdrew probably and just concentrated on the tour championship. I was stubborn. He kind of goes into like, Scotty, who is so critical of himself, right? He cut like halfway through. He's like, you know, but then I started playing like, okay, and I kind of got in a groove. So just finished it out. All right.
5: Here's a great question from James Sott. We could do an hour on this. Do we have a number on Watson for comeback player of the year? Asking for a friend and for Adam Burke. Okay, this is a great question.
7: Yeah, we answered this 2 years ago, right?
5: Yes, we answered it 2 years ago. What number would you require to make that wager?
7: In all seriousness?
5: Yes.
7: 1,500 to 1.
5: Something like that. He's 40 to 1, by the way. That's not long enough.
7: No.
5: Because for him to win Comeback Player of the Year, two things must happen. One, he's got to be unbelievable on the field. That's the first massive hurdle. The second hurdle, which is as high, is then you've got to get then you've got to get 50 NFL voters collectively to decide that they're okay giving him this award.
7: Right.
5: Yeah, good luck.
7: I would rather bet Joe Alt at 100 to 1.
5: Than Deshaun at 40 to 1.
7: I would rather bet J.K. Dobbins at 100 to 1. I'd rather bet Brandon Ayuk. And I don't really know if he's playing football.
5: I don't believe.
7: What he's really coming back from. I just don't think it's the last part of what you said. The idea that voters are going to sit down and decide to award that person anything.
5: Because you know what they have to deal with also just as human beings. If let's say he ends up, let's say all of that happened.
7: Yeah.
5: Let's say he had a great season, he ends up winning Comeback Player of the Year. And then people are with their pitchforks out, right?
7: Mm-hmm.
5: And their torches or whatever the expression
7: is. Has that happened with any voters this offseason at all?
5: They're going to be like, who voted for this guy?
7: Exactly.
5: And you're going to get...
7: It is.
5: Told on.
7: Mm-hmm.
5: And then you're going to have to live with that.
7: Yeah.
5: So, yeah, it's not happening.
7: Yeah, I mean, it would have to be everything you just laid out.
5: Yeah.
7: And whoever's second isn't even close.
5: Right.
7: Because if there's anybody close, you're going to be like, I'm just going to go with that other person.
5: 40-1 is an awful number.
7: Yeah.
5: What's really? More likely, that he plays, that he's still starting in game four or that? That he's benched, I should say, for game four or that. And I would say he's benched for game four.
7: Yeah.
5: Yeah. And one more from...
7: It's also more likely, though, that he plays every game of the season than wins that award.
5: Yes. One more from Torch, either one to put this ad on your panties. He said, I'm in on the Benito bet. Just he said, check Kalshi if you got it. 18-1 available. I like it.
7: Yeah, that's pretty good.
5: What about the Kawhi trade? Let's close that.

0: click and these guys are actually going to stay healthy, then I think this is a true contender, and I'm looking more at them in the Eastern Conference market, like a 10-1. I would say the same thing about Cincinnati. I'm not really interested in betting over win total on the Cincinnati Bengals. If everybody stays healthy, I think they're a team better. Your better bet is on a high-end outcome of them winning the AFC or getting the AFC one seed, something like that.
1: August 24th is today. Do you believe this is the correct pecking order in the Eastern Conference? Defending champion Knicks 1, Jaylen Brown, LeBron James, Maxi Embiid, Sixers 2nd, Jason Tatum, Celtics 3rd, Cade Cunningham, Pistons 4, Donovan Mitchell, Cavs 5, Giannis Heat 6, Kawhi question mark, Raptors 7, Tyrese Halliburton return to Pacers 8.
0: Not to win the Eastern Conference. If we're talking about most
1: just
0: wins,
1: give me regular season standings.
0: Yeah, regular season standings.
1: Yeah.
0: This is a pretty good order.
1: I think so too.
0: You know how I feel? Like, I bet under win total on the Detroit Pistons. I think there is going to be some regression from that team this year. I don't think they added enough in the offseason. And I think with the other teams getting better, it's going to be very hard to ask them to be the one seed. I think the Cavs, once again, will have a very good regular season team.
1: Yeah,
0: do I believe in them in the playoffs? No. And I think it's a little bit oppo when we talk about the Miami Heat and the Toronto Raptors. I could see them struggling a little bit during the regular season and being much, much greater contenders once they get into the playoffs.
1: The other thing, when I look at these Eastern Conference things, I look at the Hornets, I'm like, what did you guys do?
0: What did you do?
1: What did you do?
0: I mean, there's also a chance. I'm glad you brought up our favorite division in all of sports this show.
1: The Southeast Division.
0: Southeast Division of the NBA. I mean, look, there's also a chance, though, the Hornets. You're laughing about, like, they're probably still a little mispriced. Like, which it's LaMelo Ball long. Out. Like, that's, yeah. I think that team is still under another year of Charles Lee. A team that's going to get a little bit better. Maybe not in the win-loss columns because LaMelo being gone, but overall, those young guys continuing to grow. And then the other one I brought up, you might remember me bringing this up during the playoffs, that it was a team I was interested in betting over their win total, but then so much happened in this conference, I'm kind of out on them. But a year ago, everybody was sitting here talking up the Orlando Magic and how good they were going to be. I mean, we were like the third shortest odds in the Eastern Conference, I think, heading into the season. Now they're all the way at 28-1 with not huge, huge, huge changes on their roster. I think you could make a case over their win total. I bet Bulls over their win total. Forgot about that. That is one that was pretty low. I thought it was way too low. I like the team they've assembled there.
1: James Fessler. Let's talk about something that's actually present day. He says, yes, the AL West is terrible, but if the Rangers sweep the White Sox this week, Texas goes from the last wild card to just a half game out of the number 2 seed. Pete Rozelle would love this race. Yeah, Pete Rozelle's dream of parity realized in the horrific American League, and certainly the even more horrific American League West. But as far as like the wild card races right now, can we just pop up the wild card standings? Because a lot of people have make-miss playoff bets. And the American League specifically, this is the wild card race, because right now the Yankees are 3 games behind the Rays in the East. I mean, that tightened up for sure. Red Sox comfortably as the number 1 wild card. Now you have, like, if the playoffs were to start today, which, again, they don't, but the Guardians and Rangers would be your 2 and 3 wild cards at 65 and 66. The Rangers would lose the tiebreaker to the Astros just today, again, if the playoffs were to start today. And then there's these other teams. And it's the other teams that I want to focus on because
0: they're tied for third, right? Yankees, the first wild card, right?
1: Oh, I'm sorry, tied for third. Pardon me, Guardians, Rangers. That's right. But the other 3 teams are like they're so close to being in, and I'm not sure. Like, I think there are times when people say, okay, the Blue Jays, right? Blue Jays who lost the World Series in Game 7 last year, they're 64-68, yet they're only a game and a half out of the third wild card. And then you have the Twins and the Orioles. The Orioles, we've had a lot of people throughout the course of the year, even before the season starts, say, hey, look, I think the Orioles, the Orioles are 63-68, and they're only 2 games out of a wild card position. The other team that's, to me, the most hilarious is the Twins, because I don't remember anybody coming on at any point and saying the Twins are a playoff team, and yet they, too, are only 2 games out of a wild card position at the horrific 63-68 mark. By the way, the Tigers not even pictured anymore, and the Tigers have the 3rd best run differential in the American League.
0: So, Gil, you're telling me my bets before the season on Orioles to win the AL East and Orioles over their win total were the incorrect bets.

0: I should have looked at to make the playoffs, if anything.
1: That's how we, at least that's how the cookie is crumbling, to answer your question.
2: Oh, man.
1: But again, that last note that I just said, the third best run differential in the American League belongs to the 61-69 Detroit Tigers. That's how unbelievable this is. Yankees and Red Sox, by far, the best run differentials.
2: Anybody
1: and
2: got
1: neither
2: that?
1: Of them is winning a division. The three division winners, leaders, I should say, at this moment, in the American League, plus 44, that's the Rays, plus 43, the White Sox, and minus 44, the Astros. Oops, bizarro. Just absolutely bizarro. And I still think the Yankees and Red Sox, when push comes to shove, they're the teams that are the most, or the best built for the playoffs come October. Coming back, Adam Burke on a number.
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0: Sure.
1: Shepherds it along, all our betting guides, and so much on the website, is our managing editor, Adam Burke, who joins us now, courtesy of the Progressive Guest Line. You can follow him on Twitter at Skating Tripods. Adam, good morning to you, sir.
2: How are we doing, boys? Happy to have that NFL 2.0 guide out a week from today. So season's getting closer. College football, we got 8 games this weekend. So a lot of good things going on over at VSiN.com right now.
1: I'm told we have homework. Is that correct? We have homework.
0: That's right.
2: You do?
1: Yeah.
2: Okay. Yes, sir.
1: Homework.
2: Thursday night.
1: We have a Pat McAfee show on the screen here randomly. We have all kinds of stuff, but one of them closest to us was the McAfee show. And they just showed Adam the worst QBR, the worst total QBR between the years 2022 to 2024 amongst qualified quarterbacks. The worst was Will Levis. The third worst was Zach Wilson. And ensconced right in between them was Deshaun Watson, your Cleveland Browns starting quarterback week number one. You do support that decision, though, correct?
2: I mean, there was no good decision to make, right? I mean, neither one of these guys are NFL level quarterbacks. Dylan Gabriel barely played in the preseason. I would have started Taylen Green personally, just because why not? Go ahead and see what he's got. But look, I mean, this was going to be the decision all along. They can't just release the guy because the salary cap hit next year is extraordinarily high. I think it's like $87 million or something like that. If they were to release him now, they do have the opportunity to release him after the season at a discounted rate. So it's probably what they're going to end up doing. But honestly, look, I mean, he starts 2 games on the road. If he's terrible, they'll go to Shadur for the home opener. If he's okay, he'll probably get booed off the field in Cleveland. So whatever. But this was really the only decision that they could make to try and justify, you know, what has been a sunken cost for basically 3-4 seasons already.
1: Agree with all. Not a word, not a lie spoken in there. All of the above. On Deshaun Watson, it was always going to happen. Salary cap implications also make that necessary, probably at the end of the year. Goodbye, Deshaun. And then does he end up with another team after that is a whole nother story. Give me your Cleveland Browns take on the season, though. What do you think?
2: Well, again, I mean, you know, it's one of those things where I like about, you know, 48, 49, 50 or so players on the 53-man roster. Mm-hmm. But the two quarterbacks are two of those guys that I don't like. So, you know, this is a team that's probably going to be good enough to stumble their way into some victories, hopefully not take themselves out of the top 5 on the 27 draft. But, I mean, look, they rebuilt the skill positions on the fly, right? The young guys that they drafted look really, really good. Harold Fannin is a matchup nightmare who they took last year in the draft. We'll see what Quinshon Judkins looks like coming off of the injury. But, I mean, the offensive line's not bad. The defense has got a bunch of dudes still, even without Myles Garrett. It's a really good football team outside of the most important position on the field. So they'll probably go 6-11, something like that, maybe 5-12. I just hope that, you know, again, they don't go 7-10 or something like that and screw themselves out of a top 5 pick.
1: Total season win total is 5.5, over slightly juiced on the Browns at -130. All right, you have a trio of baseball plays for us. Let's get those in. What do you got first?
2: Yeah, so Rockies and Nationals here today. I mean, you know, the Rockies getting swept by my Guardians over the weekend, and you know, now they're out on the road, starting off a road trip, but they're taking on a Nationals team that went just 1-8 on their 9-game road trip. So they're struggling a bit. They're definitely having a hard time without James Wood in that lineup. He's just such a, you know, prolific power bat, a guy who walks, a guy who pitchers really have to worry about. So their offense has slumped a little bit without him. But Cade Cavalli has been really, really good here of late. 29 strikeouts in his last 3 starts, 21 strikeouts in his last 2 starts. Had a really good start at Coors Field against this Rockies team last month. I'm not laying the big number with the Nationals here today, but I think one of the more interesting props in this game is for Cade Cavalli to pick up the win in this one. +109 is the number at DraftKings this morning. He's a guy that's gone at least 6 innings and 8 straight starts, went 8 innings in one of them as well. You know, he's got, I think, 4 wins, 4 or 5 wins out of those 8 starts. So, you know, the bullpen is rested for the Nationals. Again, coming off of a bad road trip, I think they want to erase some of those bad tastes in their mouths now that they're back at home. So I'll take Cade Cavalli to get the win here tonight for the Nationals, +109 in that pitcher-player prop market.
1: 5 weeks left in the Major League Baseball season. It's amazing to say this. Rangers at White Sox has playoff implications abounding. White Sox only 3.5 above your Guardians now in the AL Central. And the Rangers, as we mentioned, tied for first in the AL West with a game under 500 record. How are you playing the Rangers at the White Sox today?
2: Yeah, what an interesting situation there in the West, I mean, the Mariners just keep getting completely blown out, it feels like, on a nightly basis. Houston just parted ways with their GM, you know, Dana Brown. So, you know, just kind of a dumpster fire there in the division as a whole. What I like today in this game between the Rangers and the White Sox, I'm going to fade Kumar Rocker in this one. And I'm going to take the White Sox first five team total over 2.5 at plus money, the plus 110, plus 115 range. Rocker's not very good against lefties. The White Sox are going to throw seven left-handed batters at him. And most of those guys have some power. So doesn't really take much, you know, to get over 2.5 here. You hit a two-run homer, a solo homer, maybe you get a three-pointer, you know, the old the Earl Weaver. You know, I'd love to see one of those. So I think that's definitely a possibility here tonight. Rocker's a guy really struggling in the second half. Slugging percentage is up 64 points from where it was in the first half. Just a guy who I'm just not a big believer in. Walk rate around 11% against lefties. So I'm looking to fade him. Maybe the Rangers are able to, you know, do something offensively themselves. So I'll avoid kind of playing the game because I don't know what Jose Urquidy is going to give you for the White Sox. But I think the White Sox offense is successful tonight. So first five team total over 2.5 for me for Chicago there on the south side.
0: Man, people had a lot of hope for the Pirates, especially Pirates fans this year. It looks like it ain't going to happen here with 5 weeks left in the season. The post-All-Star break swoon, Robbie Ray taking the hill for the Padres, are doing the exact opposite of the Pirates. They are surging here post-All-Star break. How are you playing this?
2: Yeah, so this is one, you know, where you kind of really see the impact that the starting pitcher has on the line. I mean, Braxton Ashcraft has been terrific throughout the course of this season. Really, really good in his last two starts as well. But the Pirates aren't hitting, and the Pirates specifically aren't hitting against left-handed pitching. They're 26th in the month of August against lefties and weighted on base average. You know, this is a team that's also fifth in plate appearances in that split, so this isn't like small sample size or anything like that. They're just not performing, and that's really not a big surprise because most of their best hitters all season long have been left-handed sticks, and they're not doing much against lefties right now. And while Robbie Ray is Robbie Ray, right? He's probably going to have five strikeouts and four walks over 5 1/3 or something like that. You know, he's a guy that had success, you know, at Oracle Park. His ERA is about 1.5 almost, lower than some of his other run estimators. Yeah, there are concerns with that, but I think it's a pretty good lineup for him to face here today. And the other thing is this. I mean, is Ashcraft better than Ray? Absolutely. But the Padres offense is better. And I get this Padres bullpen and what's probably going to be a pretty close game at, you know, slight underdog price, I have to take that. You know, Mason Miller didn't pitch yesterday, pitched the two prior days, so he should be good today. All their leverage arms are available. I think the Padres are worth it. You know, the minus 102 range, you know, we're kind of a short dog at DraftKings this morning. We'll see how this line kind of plays out throughout the course of the day. But anytime I'm getting a reasonable number with this Padres bullpen in a game that, you know, could be close in the late innings, I'll take that shot. And again, they have the better offense here as well.
0: What does your instinct tell you right now in the American League playoffs, in the flat earth American League right now? If I just said, what's your hunch once the postseason field, we don't know who's going to be in it ultimately, who the six teams are going to be, but what's your hunch in terms of the cream rising in October in the American League?
2: It's, man, that's such a hard question to answer because do the Yankees get Aaron Judge back at some point?
0: They do.
2: Right? I mean, he adds such a different dynamic to their offense. Now, of course, he's been not very good in the playoffs throughout the course of his career, so people may kind of downplay his return if it happens. But, I mean, the dude's a home run threat every time he walks up to the plate. And that's the big thing about the playoffs. The run environment changes dramatically, and it's all about hitting for power. And the Yankees still have the ability to do that. I don't really know about the Rays. I mean, obviously, they're pitching in a short series, it's going to be a lot to contend with, but I don't know how good that offense actually is. Boston has some offensive upside. Chicago can hit a few home runs, but their pitching staff isn't great. Not a Guardians believer right now, despite them sweeping the Rockies over the weekend. And the West, I mean, Seattle's the team with the highest ceiling, but they're not doing anything right now. So I don't know. I mean, I know that Tampa Bay and New York really stand out, but I don't think anybody in the AL is really that good.
0: Interesting. Tampa Bay, I think it's New York and Boston, I think would be how I would answer that. But it is just, man, you're right. Aaron Judge is coming back. When exactly is he coming back? Any day now. Yankees. Let's get this going. Only 5 weeks left. Thank you, Adam. Appreciate it.
2: Take care, guys.
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10: 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Bet sharp, look square. Skill Alexander. That right there is Kelly Bidlin, everybody. We get tweets. Beating the book. Shall I read some of these?
11: What we got?
10: Dr. Van Nostrad. I also think that if Josh Allen and Gary Woodland were in a war, I think Kelly would root for Justin Herbert to come out of the woods so they both can beat on him. That's probably true.
11: I don't root for anybody to get hurt. You know that, Gil.
10: Sure. It's kind of what you're known for.
11: Every time, though, one of these Chargers go down, in the back of my mind, I'm just like, I'm not happy for this. But, oh, boy, here we go again. And, like, at some point, these guys don't, like, it sucks. At the end of the day, if you're, like, at the end of the season or the end of your second season, third, fourth, fifth season, for you to sit there and be like, how far am I supposed to get? Everybody keeps getting hurt. Like, I understand it, but it's also part of football, and we judge quarterbacks differently. Like, they are judged by wins and losses and what you do in the playoffs.
10: Kelly hates Justin Herbert.
11: Herbert going to struggle to get there again.
10: Chance Copperpot. Speaking of comeback player of the year, to questionable people in Hard Knocks, the Seahawks really want to get Terry and Arnold out on the field. What odds would you need for him? I don't know how I feel about the signing. Well, it's hit a snag, by the way. So the Seahawks...
11: Oh, does 8 felony charges get in the way?
10: Well, that's the first thing, right? 8 felony charges, including kidnapping and armed robbery. So the Lions cut him. And again, part of that was, hey, you know all those flags you got last year for PIs and holds? Yeah, we probably shouldn't add 8 felonies to that. We'll cut you.
11: Yeah.
10: But then Ian Rapoport reporting that Arnold has interest from the Seattle Seahawks. They went ahead and they had a big signing, right, of Trayvon Diggs. So that's the first thing people are wondering, well, what about the Terry and Arnold thing? Ian Rappaport reporting that once signed, Arnold would land on the NFL's commissioner exempt list, meaning he wouldn't be able to practice with his new team or play in any games. That may have caused the Seahawks to back off.
11: Well, or it's just, it might be, I mean, like, that is most likely what's going to happen, right? So even if, wherever he ends up signing, you're not seeing him for a long time.
10: Yeah.
11: So, I mean, look, Terry and Arnold's still young enough. It might just be a Seattle invest in the future move.
10: K-Flow, who I met this week, last week, Kevin Florence, nice to meet you there. Xander Schauffele making a quad on six yesterday, costing me a season-long cash in Splash Sports.
11: Ugh.
10: Rick Run good, fun contest, but not great, Bob.
11: Brutal.
10: You ever going back and watch the Mad Men, Not Great Bob? So great.
11: Yeah.
10: Entering the elevator. Where mm-hmm. the guy's like, hey, how you doing? Not great, Bob. Kevin Hall. Have you seen the fast futures for the NFL on DraftKings? Futures bets for the first 3 weeks of the season? Something worth diving into? I have not personally.
11: Yeah, we'll get into
10: that.
11: But
10: I will get into that.
11: I've been kind of waiting on them.
10: Well,
11: it's a long summer to talk football, as you and I often say.
10: As soon as this state gets legalized sports betting, we'd be all over it.
11: You know what? I think Caesars has a couple of these up.
10: Oh, we got some hockey futures per Manny Davison. He goes, time for the J-Con bat signal. Most standings points. We got to get Jake in here at some point as well. What are you giggling at?
11: Jake, I was thinking about something with Jake this weekend, but yeah, it's going to be Jake season. September specials up at Caesars.
10: There you go. AFC, since Josh Allen, we were just talking about Josh Allen, where do you stand on the pecking order of the AFC? We just did this with the Eastern Conference in the NBA, but since Josh Allen was up in our brains here, Ravens are the short shot to win the conference.
11: Why? Like, I don't think they're bad, but, like, why?
10: Okay. I don't think they should be the short shots to win their division, quite frankly.
11: That's where I'm kind of with you. I don't know if I go that far, but I think that them and the Bengals should be closer together than what they are.
10: Ravens are plus 470 to win the AFC. Bills are plus 510. Remember, this is when all the playoffs are said and done, heading into the Super Bowl. Pats plus 760. Chiefs plus 770. Your Los Angeles Chargers plus 830, Texans plus 850, and then it is the Bengals and Broncos at plus 1025. How about the Jaguars getting no respect at 15-1?
11: Oh, yeah, they were, they continue to intrigue me. I will say that, Gil.
10: Jaguars 15-1, Jaguars even lower.
11: That's right. Yeah. I'm actually shocked. Going back to that Texans point about how much love they've been getting this offseason, I'm pretty surprised. Not only how much love they've been getting and consistently building here over the course of the offseason, but then the Jags, that it felt like got mentioned maybe a little bit at the beginning of the offseason, I haven't heard anybody bring up recently.
10: Does this feel like the year to you where the surefire defenses, and I'm looking at you Texans and Broncos, feel like the safe bets on the board? Because those are the two things, those are the two units of all these. And I guess you could throw the Bengals offense in here as well, but they might have a bad defense too, right? We don't know what the Bengals defense will be this year.
11: I'd go Bills offense over Bengals offense if you're looking for consistency. Run the ball. Offensive line, Josh Allen, James Cook.
10: Okay, that's fair. But the Texans and Broncos defenses are such that, to me, those are the two most surefire units in the entire AFC. Those are the two that you can count on.
11: Right.
10: At this moment in August, if you were to say to me, give me the two best units, those are them.
11: Agreed.
10: And so, therefore, to me, projecting forward to the playoffs, because I think they're both getting there, and I think both might win their divisions. Yes, I think the Broncos might win the AFC West. I just feel like those, by definition, become the best bets on this board.
11: Okay, so I love this conversation. I love this conversation because I agree with you. As far as those are the two units from the AFC that I trust the most.
10: And then it comes down to, can you trust C.J. Stroud and Bo Nix in a playoff game?
11: Ding, ding, ding, to a degree.
10: Yeah.
11: I think best way to bet these teams. I'd rather bet over win totals with those type of teams. With the floor raiser that is that defense that I can consistently count on every single week to be there. Hopefully you get those spike weeks out of the quarterbacks. Get you over a win total. That's where I brought up the Bengals before. The Bengals with, you know, like, okay, we don't know what this defense is going to look like. We are hearing good things. But if I can stay, just run hot, and everybody stays healthy on the offensive side of the ball, don't they? I think once you get to the playoffs, I'd rather have a healthy Bengals unit, assuming everybody's healthy, right? All these teams. I'd rather have a Bengals team with the high upside of that offense than one of the defenses.
10: Okay, that I hear what you're saying. The other interesting thing about this, though, is if you look for, historically in the AFC, then who of these guys has done, who of these teams, mm-hmm. and therefore the quarterbacks by proxy, have in fact gotten to the promised land of the Super Bowl. Forget mm-hmm. about winning the Super Bowl, but have gotten there. And because Patrick Mahomes and the Chiefs have had such a dynastic AFC run, there's only three answers to this question, right? Mahomes, Drake May last year, and Joe Burrow when he got there. Am I correct? Nobody else in this entire conference has ever gotten to a Super Bowl besides those three names. That's it. That's the list. Josh Allen hadn't. Lamar Jackson hasn't for all their MVPs.
12: Yep.
10: Right? Justin Herbert, your boy, hasn't. CJ Stroud hasn't. Bo Nix hasn't. Trevor Lawrence hasn't. You get the. Well, I guess Aaron Rodgers has, but that was in the NFC. He's always.
11: Right. Yeah, that'd be good point. Rodgers has gotten there.
10: That'd be the one exception. Yeah.
11: Worth bringing up.
10: He's going to be 43 in December. So anyway, so you can't. That's the other thing. That's the counter. It's not really a counter to your counter, because I understand what you're saying. But it's not like you can say, well, Bo Nix and CJ Stroud have never gotten there, as if the implication is, yeah, but all these other guys have. No, it's a very short list. Mm-hmm. It's Patrick Mahomes' domination, followed by Burrow and 1 year of Drake May. And again, shout out Drake May. The fact that they got to the Super Bowl last year.
11: Yeah, absolutely.
10: Is just insane.
11: And, you know what?
10: Just
11: like,
10: insane.
11: Like, I have a Bills to win the division bet. That in no way is me really doubting how good this Patriots team can be this year. I think, look, the schedule's tougher. We've all talked about that. It's going to be tougher. I love the addition to A.J. Brown, though. I think Drake May has got something there, man. I think this Patriots team could be right in the mix. We brought this up a couple times this summer. Who doesn't make the playoffs on this list? Because you've got Ravens, Bills, Patriots, Chiefs, Chargers, Texans, Bengals, Broncos. That right there is eight teams that I think a lot of people would assume. I mean, you stretch out of the Jags, it's nine teams.
10: I think it's easy.
11: Two of those teams aren't making.
10: For me, it's easy to logically say a team like the Patriots because of the schedule shift.
11: Mm-hmm.
10: Takes nothing away from what they did last year, but that would be like they're playing a different set of games this year. And that wasn't just the easiest schedule last year. That was a historically easy schedule. But here, I'll put it this way. Who's got the most pressure of all the quarterbacks in the AFC? Who's got the most pressure on them this year?
11: Josh Allen, Lamar Jackson.
10: Still, because they've never gotten there?
11: I think so. And deservedly so. I think both of them would answer it that way, too.
10: I think
11: that
10: you're
11: it
10: right.
11: should be that way.
10: If that weren't the case, I would probably say Stroud after what we saw of him late last year. And Bo Nix, we never got a chance to see him in the AFC Championship, right?
11: Justin Herbert. Everyone's going to keep telling me he's one of the best quarterbacks ever.
10: Man, the man hates Justin Herbert. We'll recap the bets next on a numbers game at Visa, the Sports Betting Network.
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10: Back on a numbers game, live from Circa Resort Casino, downtown Las Vegas, Gil Alexander, Kelly Midland. Yo, in the hizzy. Listener Lance, I coach my son's JFL team. Not sure what that stands for. He said we had a hand, foot, and mouth disease go through the whole program, affected some players more than others. It gave some of the boys, quote, temporary arthritis in their knees and ankles. And I don't think he meant the quote there. I hadn't really heard of it, and now it seems to be everywhere.
11: Junior Football League? That's what I'm going to go with. JFL.
10: I'm going to go with that, too. Scrabble Star. Uh-oh. Did we do something wrong English-wise?
11: What'd we screw up?
10: No, he said he's okay. I said, Gil, I did play Reuben Bain Jr. for Defensive Rookie of the Year simply for psychological reasons, hoping he's playing for blood after sliding in the first round because of his quote-unquote short arms. Something to prove, maybe?
11: That's right.
10: Yeah. I like it.
11: Something to prove. Something to overcome, those short arms.
10: Short arms syndrome.
11: Him, I still can't. What is it? Him and Will Campbell? That's my ideal matchup.
10: Will Campbell.
11: Right? Bucks and Patriots. T-Rex battle. That's what we make these guys out to be. It's like, come on. Their arms aren't that small.
10: A crocodile fighting a T-Rex.
11: That's right. There you go.
10: Or alligator, whatever it is. I can't remember.
11: They both got short arms.
10: Here we go with the best bets again today. I have two tennis plays, both on the ladies' side, both in Monterrey, Mexico. Renata Sarasua, +250 versus Clara Towson. Is the big dog play. These are all obviously in the Western Hemisphere, so these haven't happened yet. They'll happen tonight or this afternoon. Dion Paris, +135 versus Donna Vekic is the other one. Again, these are all based on hard court numbers, and those prices should not be what they are. So Sarasua and Paris are the plays in tennis. You have anything today, by the way?
11: I've got nothing. You know, preseason. Oh,
10: by the way, before we go, Iga to win the U.S. Open 7-1, Carlitos to win the U.S. Open +175, and I said, put this on one more time. Tiger's most wins in August, 60-1. Guess what? That's not winning. turned out to be in the end maybe the worst play at the end of all of our monthlies this year. Because no other team has finished worse than 4 wins below the leader. This one might.
11: Well, it's a pretty good season overall.
10: We did okay in July.
11: But like I don't know if I knew that off the top of my head with every other month.
10: What?
11: No other month your bet finished more than four wins
10: even,
11: off?
10: Even the ones that had no shot.
11: I know we had a couple that closed late, right?
10: With cosmetic finishes.
11: Yeah.
10: Yeah.
11: That's interesting.
10: Detroit might have a cosmetic finish, too.
11: I've got nothing, Gil, but I'm looking at these preseason week 3 lines coming down right now. 49ers at Raiders. These all just like opened up, basically. Raiders 1.5 to 2.5 point favorites at home. That one's kind of interesting to me on the Raiders side. Seahawks, Chiefs, I'm not fired on any of these right now. I'm going to wait for information a little bit here throughout today. Seahawks, Chiefs, interested in Chiefs. They're 1.5 point home favorites. Cardinals on the road. This one's getting bet up here right away. Cardinals anywhere between 1.5 to 3 point road favorites at Green Bay. 36.5 the total on this game. Have to dig into that one. Maybe the Cardinals have already said what they're doing with quarterbacks.
10: Greg Peterson's Fab 5 earlier on the show. 5 baseball plays. Red Sox Marlins over 7.5. Nats on the run line. -1.5 +120 versus the Rockies. White Sox he has over the Rangers. They're about -125. Padres Pirates he's going over 7.5. Phillies Mariners over 6.5. Interesting that both he and Adam Burke seized on those two, on those 3 games there at the end. Different bets, but still. Wes Reynolds Mariners +108 versus the Phillies. And then soccer today, how about some Prem? Chelsea -107 versus Fulham on the 3-way line from Wes Reynolds. Getting into the Prem, that kid. More and more, each and every year. Here's Adam Burke. Cade Cavalli to record a win versus the Rockies, +109. White Sox, first 5 team total, over 2.5, +114 versus the Rangers. And the Padres, -102 versus the Pirates. It was both Wes and Adam who echoed some of the same games that Greg was firing in on, just different kinds of bets. I just wanted to clarify also last, because we were talking about the AFC, and I don't know if I articulated well enough, but what I was trying to say was, because I totally understand your point about, would you rather bet certain teams to win the AFC, or would you rather just bet the over on the mm-hmm. season win total, talking about the Texans and the Broncos, who I said have the best 2 units, I think, the most solid units in their defenses in the entire conference. And what I was just trying to say was, it's not really a counter to your counter, but it was sort of like, if this conference, because of the Federer, Nadal, Djokovic type domination of Patrick Mahomes right. through the years, there's literally, if you throw Aaron Rodgers out, because that was a different conference and a different era, it's only 3 guys, right? It's Mahomes, Joe Burrow, and Drake May. That's the list of quarterbacks in this conference who have gotten to a Super Bowl. And so the notion that C.J. Stroud and Bo Nix, you're like, oh, well, I don't necessarily trust them in a playoff game. Most likely, the guy opposite the field from them at quarterback is also going to have that stigma attached to them as well, because unless it's Mahomes, Burrow, and May, they all have that same mm-hmm. stigma. So I just think it's interesting in that regard, because one could be quick to dismiss C.J. Stroud or Bo Nix in those situations, but who's going to be on the opposite side of the field? Justin Herbert?
11: Right.
10: Trevor Lawrence, Josh Allen, Lamar Jackson. I mean, it's incredible to say that about those guys. They've never been to a Super Bowl.
11: It's wild.
10: With all of their accolades. Because of the fact that they live in the same generation as Patrick Mahomes. So, anyway. Hey, before we go, can we give a shout out to the great Danny Higgins?
11: For sure.
10: Danny Higgins, who we affectionately call producer number 10 around here. This is Danny Higgins' last week. Not only on the show, but at the network. And we love Danny, and Danny has been instrumental to the show for, how long has it been? A couple of years now, Danny? What has it been? A year and a half?
11: A little over a year.
10: Darnell just heckling in the back there.
11: Hey, that's how much he's going to be missed, Darnell,
10: that's
11: okay?
10: That's right, that's right. So this is Danny's last week, but we just wanted to point out,
11: you probably more than anybody,
10: that we will miss him greatly. I noticed as soon as we gave him the moniker of producer number 10, he's like, deuces.
11: That's all he was waiting for.
10: That's all he's waiting for.
11: He ordered himself a jersey.
10: His life goals are achieved.
11: Like Fezzik, he like ordered a jacket for himself. And then he was like, cool, I'm good.
10: Anyway, Danny's still working all week. So
11: that's
10: we'll,
11: right.
10: We'll,
11: bust his chops all week.
10: We'll bring him up again, but I just wanted to point out, this is where we're sort of, what's the melancholy goodbye to Dan Higgins, because selfishly we're upset, but we're very happy for him.
11: Absolutely.
10: So everybody, please send in your well wishes to Danny here.
11: Leaving for good life reasons for Danny.
10: That's right.
11: That's what we all
10: good
11: root for.
10: Good life reasons.
11: Oh. Like rooting for good people.
10: Dave, Neil, 24. I got in on the fast futures on DraftKings. Dijon Stribling, 100-1 receiving yards leader through week three. That is the cool part. Again, we do these monthlies in Major League Baseball.
11: That's
10: right?
11: An interesting one.
10: So the fact that you can do this in the NFL when it comes to stats, essentially the same kind of thing. Short runway bets. Fast futures, as dubbed by DraftKings. And the notion, I guess, you know, from a betting standpoint, can odds makers properly price those kinds of things? Not really.
11: But I think that's a great sample of,
10: yes,
11: of the one that was just tweeted in, right?
10: Yeah.
11: You have no idea what the health of this receiving corps is going to be by the time we hit week one. It's impossible for anybody to tell you right now how good Stribling is or how much action he's going to get in this offense right away.
10: Well, the big thing about the 3 week arc of these is that no one knows who can pop in any one given week, rushing yards, receiving yards, right? It could be anybody who just has this outlying game, never duplicates it the rest of the year, but just has a game where they go crazy in the box score. Okay, there's only two other games then in that bet, right? Whether it happens week one, two, or three, there's only two other weeks. So if somebody gets this artificial outlying bump, now you got to figure out who that's going to be, of course. But that's all it kind of takes.
11: Mm-hmm.
10: And so that's the beauty of betting these kinds of short-term things. Why do you think we like the monthlies in Major League Baseball? Because it does, obviously not to this degree, right, but it reduces it to 27, 26 ball games, that kind of thing, short runway, makes for an interesting bet. This is the ultimate in that. This is like, here, we have three games, and one of them could pop. Good luck, everybody else, catching the one dude who pops.
11: Why don't we do tomorrow, why don't we do some of these ones from DraftKings, and then later in the week we'll do the Caesars September specials.
10: They do throughout September.
11: Yeah, they do throughout September.
10: Isn't September three games anyway, though?
11: I don't know, it sounds right.
10: Yeah.
11: Okay, well, we'll compare. I think they're different. I think they're different markets, though. I don't see all the same ones I saw up at Caesars at DraftKings.
10: By the way, I did have to like remind myself that September we have that week off, so we don't start.
11: I know,
10: the
11: it
10: first
11: sucks.
10: Week of September
11: sucks. Yeah. All right, real quick, I'm going to throw a couple at you though. Any player to have 400 plus receiving yards after 3 weeks? Any player? We're going to do some specific tomorrow. We'll do pass rush receiving leaders. Any player to have 400 plus receiving yards?
10: What's the yes price?
11: +145, no, -190.
10: Give me the yes.
11: How about 500 yards? You're getting 5-1 on the yes.
10: No.
11: Okay.
10: What's the no?
11: The no is -800.
10: Yeah, I don't know. But the
11: any
10: no.
11: player. Wait, hold on.
10: That's like the three scores
11: that
10: in
11: was
10: a row
11: rush.
10: Versus
11: that
10: the four
11: rush.
10: Scores in a row pricing of the Super Bowl.
11: Sorry, any player to have 500 plus receiving yards after 3 weeks is 40-1 on the yes. The no -20,000.
10: Yeah, it's tough to get to 500
11: yards. Yeah, that big of a difference.
10: Because 400, you got to really go crazy for 3 weeks. Prop Points is next. Jeff Erickson, Nick Whalen, enjoy from VSiN, the Sports Betting Network.
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1: Welcome into Prop Points here on the Sports Betting Network. Nick Whalen, Jeff Erickson, hanging out with you. Kicking off our final week here on Prop Points. Jeff, year two of our run on VSiN. We'll be handing things back over to the football season crew starting next Monday. But really fun show coming your way today. Got five more fun shows to round things out. You and I will be live in Las Vegas later this week to round out what has been another great summer. We got plenty to discuss in the NFL. We have a quarterback decision out of Cleveland. We got some injuries coming out of week two of the preseason. But we have what appears to be good news on Ashton Jeanty. Jeff, still kind of picking through the rubble after a major, major scare with him yesterday. So we'll talk through all of our takeaways from the weekend in the National Football League. We're going to have John McKechnie from rotowire.com stopping by with some of his insights. And then, of course, we'll round things out with the full MLB card from Jeff Erickson. 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All right, Jeff, a lot to get to, but first and foremost, you are back in your home studio in the LA area. You were out at Circa this past weekend for the big Draft Nation event. I want your quick recap. I want to know how many drafts you took part in at the pool over the last few days.
2: Yeah, fantastic weekend. It was great. Big thanks to Rick Wolf, and Bill Enright for putting on a good show. We had tons of drafts, tons of celebrities there. I did four drafts. None of them were by the pool. There were drafts done by the pool. I was all up by Radio Row for most of my drafts in the other draft room there. Got to meet Pat Doherty for the first time from Roto World. He and I have we traded tweets forever. High respect between us, and it was fun to see him in person. Hung out with a lot of Howard Bender, who you saw on the show on Friday, hung out with him. He's a big Ashton Jeanty guy, so didn't get to see his reaction to that news yesterday, unfortunately. Had Jeff Garcia and Earl Thomas on our SiriusXM show on Saturday in person. That was fantastic. All in all, great weekend. Huge parties there. It was a really, really fun time. Looking forward to Draft Nation 2027 next year, but it should be a good time.
1: Yeah, looking forward to, I guess for you, running it back two weekends in a row in Vegas. We'll be out there for the launch of contest weekend, of course, later this week. So more to come on that event. Jeff, let's talk to Ashton Jeanty. So I was actually at a funeral yesterday. Had the phone turned off for a good couple hours. I turned it back on. I have a million Twitter notifications and texts coming in asking about Ashton Jeanty. This initially looked very, very, very severe. You know, we had all of the hallmarks of the classic, oh no, he's out for the season. You got players on a knee. You got prayers. You got him carted off. You got the report that he can't put any weight on that foot and ankle. And lo and behold, then we get an update this morning that apparently this is not nearly as severe as it initially looked. We're still kind of sorting through the rubble as far as, okay, how much time could he potentially miss? Is this a high ankle sprain versus a low ankle sprain? But it appears as though we have avoided the worst case scenario with Ashton Jeanty. I know the information is still limited, but if you were doing a draft, let's say this afternoon, Jeff, I mean, how far are you moving him down? What are we supposed to do as we await more news on Ashton Jeanty?
2: It's a great question. I'll tell a story and then I'll get to the answer here. Because yesterday I was driving home from Draft Nation 2026 from Fantasy Football, National Fantasy Football Draft Day, doing the usual slog back from Las Vegas to LA on a Sunday, you know, rushing to try to get back from my auction, which started at 2:30 local time. I gave myself 5 hours to get home and it wasn't enough, Nick. I was like 10 minutes late. They paused the auction, started the auction for me. It was very kind of them to do that there. After some frantic calls, I didn't have everybody's number there. They did pause it. First player out of the chute was Ashton Jeanty. I did advance the bid to $9 in a $200 budget. Someone posted a link, a note to our Twitter notification on Jeanty in the forum. I click on it. Come back, I've won the player at $9. Like, oh no, what did I just do? I'm not a hero in this story, I'm the protagonist. And I thought, so the rest of this draft, I'm like, okay, I have to adjust accordingly. I have to spread some risk around because this is a deep league too. It's a super flex league. We start two running backs, two receivers, but four flex spots plus a super flex, so and two tight ends. So you have to go really deep in this league. And so I'm avoiding the stars. I'm doing a spread the risk after this here just to try to get volume because I know I might have just blown $9 in a roster spot. Turns out It's about the best case scenario, but we still don't know. I haven't won anything yet. This could be ankle ligaments for all we know, and it could affect his product on the field. I wouldn't take Gentry in the first round, but I probably wasn't taking him in the first round anyhow. I'm a little less sanguine on his prospects with the Raiders than most to begin with. We saw him go at 1.2 in a draft that you and I did with our colleague Jeff Mann's taking him 1.2. And Howard Bender has been taking him in his top five. Over National Fantasy Football Draft Day, I saw him go 1.3 once. I saw stories of another draft, not necessarily there, but I think over the weekend where he was a 1.1 for somebody. A lot of people are breathing a sigh of relief, but hey, we haven't won anything yet. This isn't over. I would probably put him mid to late second round at this point in time. And I'd have a hard time clicking on him even then.
1: I'm with you, man. Luckily, I'm not.

0: last year. Only played 9 games, and when he came back, wasn't quite firing on all cylinders. We're still high on Hampton this year, but he missed a big stretch of games there. You know, really missed 8 games. He missed 7 games due to the injury. He sat out week 18 because they didn't need him to play. But in those 4 games when he came back, he went 56, 61, 85, and 29 rushing yards, respectively, in those games. So that's probably the risk to the downside. Now, this was also with a horrific offensive line last year. It was missing his 2 starting tackles and a terrible interior offensive lineman. But the Raiders' offensive line was trash last year. Now, they obviously spent money at center, and Tyler Linderbaum. So, and they have a real coach also and a real offensive coordinator calling better plays. So that these all augur in their favor, but still, that's the risk to the downside with Genty.
1: We'll talk to Deshaun Watson and the Cleveland Browns quarterback situation in just a moment. 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All right, Jeff. So as we were planning this show earlier this morning, you know, we wondered, okay, are we going to have a decision from the Cleveland Browns? It was a tumultuous weekend for Browns quarterbacks, specifically Deshaun Watson, I think, to say the least. He ends up getting booed off the field, essentially, at home. Looks terrible once again in a preseason game against the Buffalo Bills. Lo and behold, about an hour later, we get the news that Deshaun Watson has been named the Browns starting quarterback, at least to begin the year. He completed 5 of 12 passes for 36 yards and an interception on Saturday against mostly backups for the Buffalo Bills. I think pretty much every clip, everything we've seen from Deshaun Watson over the last month, almost none of it has been encouraging. Why did the Cleveland Browns make this decision?
0: Cash money, baby. I think that's the only reason why. I think that this is the last gasp. But and to the Browns' partial, not even defense, but you know, I don't think Shedeur Sanders has shown a whole lot more. I think Sanders was good at the start of that game against the Bills yesterday, 8 for 8 with the touchdown. But then he threw a pick, and he's had some other issues there that have been kind of a problem all the way along. So that's another thing where we're kind of worried a little bit about him as far as that goes. But, yeah, the worst part was the whole tone-deaf press conference afterward. I understand last year, you know, when they cheered his injury, that was awful, terrible. And I'm sure he's got a chip on his shoulder about that. But to say, like, this is, you know, nothing about his performance and, you know, I regret nothing I've done in my life. I mean, really? Really? We're going to go there? I mean, we're really going to say that? I can see why Cleveland fans are really frustrated today. I think there's long-term hope in the future here for the Browns, because I think this is a classic build a team and then drop a quarterback in on the team sort of build. I think Andrew Berry's finally getting, you know, he's had draft picks the last 2 years after losing all those picks earlier. That's the thing about Watson, is he killed the team in so many different ways. For him to be the name of the starter, this is always going to happen. I think this was always going to be the path, but it's still frustrating nonetheless.
1: I think you're right that there is some, probably from ownership obligation, to at least seeing it through with Deshaun Watson. It's like, hey, for the first time basically in 2 years, this guy's healthy. We're paying him an insane amount of money. We paid him to be the face of the franchise. If he's able to be on the field, we at least need to see what it looks like. You know, Jeff, I think that ship sailed 2+ years ago.
0: Yep.
1: I don't think whatever version you think you're getting from Deshaun Watson, you know, Houston Deshaun Watson is not coming back. I think this is going to be a total disaster. But as you alluded to, it's not like you have an obvious starting quarterback sitting behind him, right? Your other option is Shedeur Sanders, who I think is equally shaky for other reasons. Now, the Browns do open up with 2 road games. They're at Jacksonville and at Tampa Bay. I think that might be part of the thinking. Like, I think it's a 2-game run potentially for Deshaun Watson. You know, neither of those games are at home. You don't have to deal with the home fans booing your starting quarterback. You don't have to deal with that PR disaster, at least to begin the year. And look, if he somehow plays well, if the Browns are 2-0, then maybe the fan base turns around. They're happy to see him out there in week 3 at home. If he struggles, I think they pivot to Shedeur Sanders. He gets the call at home in week 3. But this is really starting to feel like the true last stand for Deshaun Watson. We got a lot more to pick through from the weekend in the NFL. We'll do that when we come back. We still got John McKechnie.

0: joining us a little bit later in the show. Stick with us. You're watching Prop Points here on the Sports Betting Network.
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0: Nick Whalen, Jeff Erickson, back with you. It's the Monday edition of Prop Points here on VSiN. We were just talking about the news out of Cleveland this morning. Deshaun Watson, for some reason, officially named the Browns' starting quarterback to begin the year. Every year, Jeff, we get a couple of these like ultra sad quarterback battles. This one might take the cake, but as we talked about in the last segment, Browns do open up on the road, so maybe a little bit of an opportunity for Watson to try to settle in away from home, away from what is going to be a difficult PR situation. But you have to think at some point we do see Shedeur Sanders. I thought there was an interesting note that Ben Fox from Yahoo Sports tweeted out earlier this morning. He said odds makers have Deshaun Watson worth 1.7 more points against the spread than Shedeur Sanders, which I guess makes sense. I think when you think about it, there's not a lot of upside with Deshaun Watson. Maybe there's less downside. I think when you think of some of the lows for Shedeur Sanders last year, some of the turnover-worthy plays, maybe you're not getting quite as many of those with Watson. I guess there's still an experience advantage, even if so much of that experience feels like it was, in a different world with the Houston Texans. But
12: right.
0: When you look at this, whether it's week one, Cleveland at Jacksonville with the Jags now up to 7.5-point favorites, or if you're in the fantasy football world, does the idea of starting Deshaun Watson over Shedeur Sanders, does that change anything for you as far as maybe the rest of the skill players in this Browns offense?
12: I don't think it does. And I have been investing in the other skill players in the Browns offenses. The funny thing is, as down as I am on the quarterbacks, I really like Casey Concepcion. I really like Harold Fannin. Just bought Fannin in an auction yesterday. I got my exposure to Quinshon Judkins in drafts. Even late Denzel Boston shares are fine too. I like these players. So if one of these quarterbacks can be at least, you know, cromulent, as I like to say, you know, have a modicum of success, I think there could be some production to be had here. You know, I would think that maybe Watson gives him a better chance to throw any sort of deep ball. You know, that's one thing I think now might be a better case. I could be wrong about that, but it's interesting. Casey Concepcion had such a good first preseason game against the Bears. He's 20-1 for Offensive Rookie Player of the Year. Offensive Rookie of the Year. So, you know, he's one of the guys that was buzzy this past weekend at the draft. We saw him go in the top 100 players frequently, Concepcion did. So, yeah, I mean, I wonder how this plays out. I mean, either way, I don't think the Browns win total moves that much. I don't know if it does for you, but I think it's pretty static at 5.5 for me.
0: This certainly makes me feel a lot more comfortable as a Jags fan for that week one game. Either way, you're going to feel okay about it. But, you know, basically the return of Deshaun Watson after this long layoff on the road in Jacksonville, I think there's a reason that number is now moved to north of a touchdown. And that is a must-win game, by the way, for the Jags with how the rest of their early season schedule shapes up. I think among the Browns skill players, I'm probably the most comfortable with Fannin just because we saw him do it as a rookie last year with David Njoku on that roster with equally poor quarterback play to what we will likely see this year. He was still tight end 8 last year in fantasy points per game. So I think if you look at that as somewhat of a baseline, I think that should be replicable. I'm fine with Quinshon Judkins. I mean, this is a team that's likely going to struggle throwing the ball regardless of who's that quarterback. I think they do lean heavily on Judkins, but the receivers, Jeff, are who I worry about. And I'm with you. I like the names individually. We've heard great things about both Concepcion and Boston. I think Concepcion in particular has had some highlight plays in the preseason, but we do have to remember, Jeff, that this was an offense that did not produce a top 70 fantasy wide receiver last year in fantasy points per game.
12: Yeah, that's right. Jerry Jeudy was a colossal disappointment. And, you know, that's the funny thing is Jeudy is probably a starter and we never mention his name in fantasy circles. He's the guy that we all try to avoid a little bit there. I think it's interesting from a survivor standpoint. You and I are going to be at Circa this weekend for the big kickoff weekend for Circa's survivor contest, their pick'em contest, the Circa Millions. You know, the Chargers are going to be the overwhelming team. I think the overwhelming week one favorite that people are going to take hosting Arizona. But my goodness, there's just a really grisly history with the Chargers and survivor. I guess probably every fan base says that they've got that, but are the Jaguars interesting? I think the Jaguars are a very interesting pivot.
0: I think Jacksonville makes a ton of sense. I mean, this is, I believe as it stands, the heaviest they're favored in a game until you get much later in the season when they're home for Tennessee. And obviously a lot could change before that game. I think there's maybe a case for Detroit going up against New Orleans, but maybe you want to save the Lions. You know, Philly gets Washington. I think we could see some exposure there. I think a lot of sharp people are going to take a side in that Vegas-Miami game. Now, that is not the way I choose to play Survivor, but you know that's one of those spots where if you want to use Vegas or you want to use Miami, that might be the only time on the schedule where you could really justify it. But, yeah, I think the Chargers make a ton of sense. But the thing about L.A. is, you know, you might want them in week two when they are home for the Raiders. So two, you know, pretty advantageous spots, I think, for the L.A. Chargers early in the season. But we'll have plenty more Survivor talk on this network and on this show throughout the week. We do have to tell you that Rainbow Authentics and VSiN are taking best bets to the beach. Tim Murray and Matt Eumanns are heading to Hawaii for a special edition of VSiN Primetime live from the islands. That's coming up on Wednesday, August 26th, just 2 days from now. Plus, you get a beach edition of the College Football Betting Podcast breaking down all of the Week Zero action. Don't miss VSiN in Paradise live from Hawaii Wednesday, August 26th, starting at 7 p.m. Eastern, only on VSiN. We'll have Tim Murray, by the way, joining us here on Prop Points on Wednesday, giving us an early preview of everything going on out in Hawaii. Let's hit some non-Cleveland Browns NFL notes, Jeff, if you're okay with that. I think we've set our piece.
12: Please,
0: on the Cleveland Browns.
12: For the children.
0: A few injury notes to hit from the weekend. We had Jalen Ramsey activated from the PUP list for the Pittsburgh Steelers. We talked a lot last week about Tyler Biadasz for the Chargers and that injury. It is confirmed to be a torn ACL. He's been placed on season-ending IR. And then, of course, we have our usual daily notes from San Francisco, Deshaun Stribling. He's listed as day-to-day, picked up a shoulder injury over the weekend. George Kittle, good news. He's been activated off the PUP list. And Christian McCaffrey, who was dealing with something between tightness and soreness, back at practice to begin the week.
12: Yeah, absolutely. Those are interesting to me. McCaffrey, I've seen drop to like 2.1 at times in drafts. I kind of think that's appropriate. I have concerns about him. We talked a little bit about him when I think it was with Tim Murray. I did a couple of live Beeson segments, and I forget which one I talked about McCaffrey with. It was either that or the football sports podcaster show on Friday night. Either way, interesting developments. Keep in mind, San Francisco's got the early overseas game. George Kittle activated off the PUP list. Looks like he might play week one. I have some doubts still about his viability early on in the season, but still, these are good news. But yeah, lots of Niners notes here. We're not going to talk about the owner, but he's in the news as well.
0: Yeah, we'll table that one for now until some more news comes out. But yeah, if you've been on NFL Twitter at all, some interesting circumstances surrounding the Niners owner. We do need to talk about Travion Henderson as well, Jeff. He departed practice Monday morning, ended up slipping on a cut, still trying to gather information as to what exactly happened. He was held out of the preseason game over the weekend and looked like he was getting attention on his right leg, his ankle, his foot areas. So Travion Henderson done for practice today. No early word as far as how severe that injury may or may not be. And then an interesting note out of Carolina as well, Jeff, and maybe this isn't surprising. I think this falls in line with how the Panthers have messaged this backfield throughout the offseason, but Chuba Hubbard still working his way back from a hamstring injury. Had some encouraging comments from Dave Canales. I think Panthers still hoping or potentially expecting Chuba Hubbard to be ready for week one, and Canales saying, if that is indeed the case, this will be a running back by committee to start the year. Now, if you've been following this whatsoever from a fantasy perspective, we have seen the ADP of Chuba Hubbard moving in a sharply different direction, from the ADP of Jonathan Brooks. I mean, we are to the point, Jeff, where at least most drafts that I've been in lately, people are taking Jonathan Brooks as though this is going to be his backfield.
12: He's going at least 20 picks earlier than Chuba Hubbard, maybe even more. That gap has probably even widened over time there. So I'm very happy to have some cheaper Brooks shares from earlier in the season. Probably it's harder to price it, to get the right price upside-wise for Brooks unless he's like a workhorse back, and I just don't see that happening. I see Hubbard having a role in this offense. I think, Rico Dowdle had two amazing games last year, and granted, they were in a couple of the easier setups, including, I think, a game against Miami before they had gotten a little more stout, and then against Dallas. And then after that, it went back to a timeshare. When Hubbard was healthy enough to play, Hubbard has a role in this offense. The Carolina Panthers love Chuba Hubbard. They gave him that contract. I know there's been coach speak all over the place here. If you're a coach speak aficionado, Dave Canales has been providing tons of bulletin board material, and it's been conflicting a little bit too. I think Brooks could end up starting, but I think Hubbard will have a role all the way through.
0: I'm with you. And I think there's still kind of a proven element for Jonathan Brooks, right? I think the injuries have limited him so much to begin his career that, even if he is the more talented option, if he's the higher upside option in that backfield, I don't think they're just cutting him loose for, 25 touches a game right away. Maybe we get there later in the season. Certainly that is how those drafting Jonathan Brooks, would be approaching this right now. But if we got to take Dave Canales at his word, looking like a potential committee in that backfield in Carolina. We're going to take a break. When we come back, we're heading out to the Progressive Guest Line. John McKechnie from RotoWire.com going to share some of his favorite NFL futures with us. Stick around. You're watching Prop Points here on
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0: 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Nick Whalen, Jeff Erickson hanging out with you from rotowire.com. And we are taking you out to the Progressive guest line. Just a one guest Monday here on the show, but he's one of our favorites. It's John McKechnie, also of rotowire.com, one of our NFL experts. You can catch him on Twitter, on X, at John's_tailgate. John, I know you are in the thick of a lot of your redrafts, a lot of best ball as well. So maybe we'll hit some interesting fantasy topics with you, but you have some NFL futures that you wanted to share, specifically taking a look at the NFC East, and you're looking at the win total for the Philadelphia Eagles. You can get the under 9.5 right now at a juicy plus 130. Is this a team that you could see taking a step back in 2026?
26: It is. I think that there's a couple reasons why. I think, you know, you lose A.J. Brown. That's significant. I think you have Saquon Barkley maybe getting up there. Did the cliff start to come for him a little bit last year? I'm not willing to say that so much, but I think this Eagles team is going to need Jalen Hurts to take another step forward. And I think at this stage of his career, he kind of is who he is. And for him to kind of evolve into this drop back passer, like he says he wants to, I think we're kind of lacking some evidence of him having a lot of success that way without a elite ground game behind him. I think that offensive line is also getting a little bit up there as well. I mean, we know the on-off splits with Lane Johnson are pretty drastic when it comes to Philly. If Lane Johnson misses time, that Eagles offense goes by the wayside. I think that the Eagles also kind of, you know, they keep spinning the roulette wheel as far as who is calling the shots on that offense. That, you know, this year it's going to be Sean Mannion. You know, is this going to be more of a Kellen Moore type of season there in Philly, or is it going to be more of like a Brian Johnson or Kevin Petullo, where things really went by the wayside there in Philly? So I am a little bit dubious on this offense. The defense is going to be very good. It's going to keep them in a lot of games, but I think the offense isn't going to win them a lot of games. That's why I'm thinking this could be a bit of a step back season for Philly.
12: Yeah, I made the comment when you and I were hosting SiriusXM on Saturday that I don't see how you subtract A.J. Brown, then expect to get better, even if you change the play caller there. I mean, Mannion could be great, but I just think that's kind of a big ask for that offense to improve in those circumstances. Let's stay in the division. Let's talk a little NFC. Let's talk about the Commanders. Their win total is at 6.5. You like the under on this one.
26: So the Commanders really stuck out to me. I was writing a column that's up on rotowire.com. It's about leveraging combined team over-unders and implied totals and how to, you know, attack that for your best ball teams. But for our purposes here, for the futures market, Washington really stood out to me. I didn't expect them to be a team that would rank in the top 10 in terms of game environment. So game environment is like your average combined total for every game. And Washington was way up there. And I figured that Vegas or the odds makers weren't really projecting like a huge offensive boom from Washington. So what I found was that Washington's defense is expected to allow the third most points. At least that's what the odds from all 17 games are telling us. This is a very bad defense. And I think that the offense, you know, we got a first-time offensive coordinator in David Blau. Things were a mess last year in Washington as far as this offense was concerned. You bring in Stephon Diggs, that's good. I think it's good for fantasy. Jaden Daniels, he's sort of almost like the Brian Thomas of quarterbacks. Incredible rookie season. Last year, maybe a little bit less so. I know injuries played a part in that as well, but I'm pretty dubious on this Washington team, and I think that there's a lot more questions than answers right now, and it even includes the quarterback just a little bit here, so consider me skeptical of the Commanders, and again, I think this defense is really going to drag them down in a lot of spots this season. So I think it could be something close to a disaster season. I don't know if Dan Quinn is going to survive it if they go under this number.
0: Talk with our friend John McKechnie from rotowire.com. Like you said, go check out his excellent piece digging in on how you can leverage those game totals for fantasy and for betting purposes. Now, John, the team at the top of the list as far as having the highest average game total this season based on the current numbers is the Dallas Cowboys. And look, it sounds like you're fading the Commanders, maybe a little bit of a softer fade on the Philadelphia Eagles, taking that under 9.5 wins. So if you're lower on those two teams, are you taking the Dallas Cowboys? Are you thinking about it to win the NFC East plus 205, the current price at DraftKings?
26: I like that number a lot for the Cowboys, and they are, if you game it out over the course of the whole season, they're favored in 11 of their games. I think that's pretty promising, at least as like a preseason marker. You know, by extension, the Commanders are only favored in five games. So again, I'm pretty low on Washington. I think that Philly regresses. I'm in on this Dallas team. I think that last year we were having a lot of fun making fun of Dallas because their defense was so bad. I think it gets a lot better this year. I'm not going to say it's going to be a good defense, but we're past the point of it being like a historically bad defense. And I think that that is a big step in the right direction for a Cowboys team that we know is going to score a lot of points. We love the offensive line. We know if Dak Prescott's healthy, they're going to have a very good passing game. I think Javonte Williams was, you know, a really strong addition to that backfield last year. They're going to get Jaden Blue potentially a little bit more involved as well. Again, like the defense, they add Caleb Downs, who I think is going to be a year one impact in the back end of that defense. They really needed something like that. Again, I'm buying what the odds makers are telling us here, where the Cowboys are going to be favored in upwards of 11 games. I'm in on that. I think the Cowboys, especially with down years from Washington, Philly, and a bit of a year one search for identity there in New York with the Giants. I think this is the Cowboys division to lose.
12: Cowboys have a tougher schedule than my Bengals, the team that they're often compared to. Two teams that have borderline elite offenses and borderline, you know, cataclysmically bad defenses, at least they did last year. Both are expected to improve. It's interesting to see the comparison between those two teams, there's optimism on both. To that end, you got to play on a Bengals individual offensive player.
26: Yes. I mean, I'm just a Ja'Marr Chase absolutist. I think that he is the best receiver in football. All due respect to Justin Jefferson, Puka Nacua, Jackson Smith, and Jigba. To me, when it's all said and done, Ja'Marr Chase could be like a maybe not in the Randy Moss tier, but the receiver of this decade, if nothing else. So getting him at 10-1 on the odds board, like I understand the inclination to go after a Jahmyr Gibbs or a Bijan Robinson, but Ja'Marr Chase is exceedingly tremendous talent playing in a pass heavy offense. If Joe Burrow stays healthy, what's the floor look like for Ja'Marr Chase? Like at 1,500 yards, like in sort of like a mid-range outcome for Ja'Marr Chase? I think that we're looking at potentially like a the type of season that breaks fantasy, sort of like the one that we saw from Jackson Smith and Jigba a year ago. It's just going to be massive from Chase. He stays healthy. Burrow stays healthy. The Bengals' defense allows just enough of the other teams to score to keep that offense kind of churning for Cincy and keep them throwing the ball, putting it in the air. I think we have a monster season on tap here for Ja'Marr Chase. 10-1, I love those odds.
0: So if you're all in on Ja'Marr Chase, John, and I'm with you, I think, you know, especially if Cincinnati could stay relatively healthy, I think we could see one of those all-time years from Chase. Where do you see the Bengals fitting in right now in the AFC North? This is your territory as a Baltimore Ravens fan. So, you know, when you start to look at the odds to win that division, are you sticking with the Ravens? Do you think this could be a year where it does come together for Cincinnati? Would you dare consider the Pittsburgh Steelers, who I will remind you somehow won this division a year ago?
26: I tried to block that part out personally. And I noticed you didn't mention the Browns. Curious. But the Bengals, they're favored right now in 15 of their games coming up this season. So that's pretty significant backing there from the odds makers. Joe Burrow, I think, is only like third or fourth on the MVP odds board. So I think it is the Bengals' division to lose in this. I think it's going to be close. And Jeff, I promise I'm not trying to be a mush here, but the Ravens have some question marks that I don't think are being discussed quite enough. I think the offensive line is in big trouble. I think that you also have, you know, receiving core that has a lot of question marks. You have a totally new offense coming in. We don't know if that's going to take some time to gel. Defense was abysmal last year in Baltimore, too. People don't really talk about that quite enough. Again, people talked mostly about Cincinnati in that sense. So really, I think this is one of those years where if Burrow plays every game or is healthy all the way until week 18, maybe sitting out for that game with the playoff spot locked up, I feel like this is a really good spot to take the Bengals, especially if the Ravens are you know, number one on the odds board and then in the North.
0: Got about 30 seconds left, John. A very simple question. Should we be fully buying the hype on Jacoby Lane out of Ravens camp?
26: It's dizzying to me because the Ravens, really other than Zay Flowers, have never drafted a good receiver. Basically, Torrey Smith is the best receiver ever drafted by the Ravens, but he seems like he's different. He seems like he has it figured out. He's been a really quick study. He knows what he's doing out there. Nice big target, great ball skills from him. I am buying him. I'm buying the rise in fantasy, no question.
0: John McKechnie, everybody, check him out over at rotowire.com. You can read all of his articles, all of his work in the best ball space for us. And he'll be, of course, a frequent guest for us here on VSiN, here on SiriusXM Fantasy Sports Radio throughout the NFL season. Give him a follow at John's_tailgate. We're going to switch things over to Major League Baseball when we come back. Get some plays on the card. You're watching Prop Points here on VSiN.
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3: Nick Whalen, Jeff Erickson back with you. It's Prop Points here on the sports betting network, taking you up to the top of the hour. Money Moves, of course, coming your way next here on VSiN. We'll finish out the show, Jeff, as we often do, getting some plays on the Monday Major League Baseball card, and we'll dive right into it with the Red Sox heading down to Florida to take on the Marlins. Ranger Suarez, Sandy Alcantara on the hill, and you're starting us off with a money line play.
4: I am. Red Sox been playing good ball, obviously, for a while. Not as strong on the road as they have been at home recently. Over the course of the season, they have a better road record than home record, but for the most part, they've done their damage in this stretch run, just winning like crazy at home. They hop on the road to Miami. Ranger Suarez on the mound, and he hasn't pitched all that well in his last four starts. 5.50 ERA, 1.33 WHIP. Had one really good road start against the Jays, but I think that was more of a Jays thing than a Ranger Suarez thing. And meanwhile, Sandy Alcantara pitching very well lately. 1.09 ERA, 0.94 WHIP, and his last five. I'm going to take the Marlins on the money line, get some plus money here. Plus 115 over at DraftKings was the best price I saw. And I'm also going to do Freed Ranger Suarez under 17.5 outs recorded, minus 115 over at DraftKings.
3: A bit of a lopsided affair, at least on paper, between the Rays and the Tigers. Games in Detroit, we got the Rays as minus 149 favorites on the money line. Drew Rasmussen, Framber Valdez going at it. Tigers have lost five in a row. They've lost eight of their last nine, got swept by the Royals over the weekend, and yet, Jeff, are 3.5 games out in what just continues to be a comically disastrous AL wildcard race. Well, we'll have a little bit more on that later on, but how are you breaking down this Rays-Tigers game?
4: Yeah, this makes me want to rethink the playoff system. It's been so bad. The Guardians are your third wild card at 65-66. There's no good teams here. It's really bad. Framber Valdez, just going to shake my head, wave my hands, not going to touch him, not going to talk about him other than say I'm not going to talk about him. Let's pay attention more to Drew Rasmussen, really good pitcher. He's won six in a row. Tigers aren't a big strikeout team, 19.2% K percentage over the last 30. Rasmussen, his Ks are a little bit all over the map, but he has some 10-8 strikeout games in there. You can find 4.5 and 5.5 in terms of his strikeout prop for today. I'll take the lower prop instead of the better price on this one here. Minus 137 over at DraftKings.
3: We'll talk Rockies-Nats in just a moment. Another game with a lopsided money line price. 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So we got the Rockies paying a visit to the Nationals in the nation's capital. Nats minus 192 favorites on the money line. The great Ryan Feltner taking on Cade Cavalli. How do you break this one down?
4: This is a Cavalli stan podcast here. Cade Cavalli has been one of the great stories for the Nationals this year. you know, I think the Nationals and the Cardinals, this is a successful season. They've identified some key breakout players for them. They may not make the playoffs, but some very good things have happened. He's rolling. Only 84 pitches in a shutout outing last time out, 29 Ks over his last three outings, and he gets a Rocky Road matchup here. The first game of a road trip for the Rockies, that's traditionally a great time for opposing starting pitchers. Rockies have a hard time adjusting. That's the theory here, the change in altitude, the extra break on the balls, always a great target. So I'm going to go Cade Cavalli under 1.5 earned runs, plus 110 at BetMGM, and over 6.5 strikeouts, plus 105 at BetRivers.
3: Back to that AL wildcard race, the Cleveland Guardians currently tied for the final wildcard spot. They're on the road at the LA Angels. Parker Messick, George Klassen is your pitching matchup. Another game with a fairly lopsided money line. Guardians coming in at minus 168.
4: Yeah, I'm not so sure this should be a lopsided money line. Klassen's actually got some potential. I like Messick a lot. I have him in a lot of places. And the Angels, their lineup is, you know, notwithstanding one blowout game against the Angels earlier this week, against the Astros earlier this week, that this is not a great offense. Quick aside on the Astros, by the way, before I'll get you the pick here in a second, but Dana Brown just got let go by the Astros. Remember, they pushed out a winning, you know, following a World Series win, they pushed out their GM, James Click, in part because they were too analytics driven. They brought in Dana Brown. The owner drove all this, by the way, too, and Jeff Bagwell. But they let him go after just a disastrous weekend, a week for the Astros. They went 2-4 in a homestand against the Angels and A's. They're under 500. The entire division is under 500 right now. The owner, Jim Crane, is going to be director of operations for the rest of this season. So that kind of just tells you that this is like a Jerry Jones type of situation here. All right, back to Angels versus the Guardians. Parker Messick's K prop is 7.5. I wanted to play it. That's just a little too high for me. I want to note that Jose Ramirez hasn't homered since coming back from the IL. I don't know what to do with him next year in drafts. That's a tough one. And finally, we're going to mention Joe Adell, who's been very good since getting traded to the Guardians. It is a revenge game for him back in Anaheim. I'm going to go to the Herbie market with Joe Adell, over 1.5 home run hits plus runs plus RBI. When I write Herbie, I need to spread that out because I say home run every time. But anyways, minus 115, over 1.5 hits plus runs plus RBI over at DraftKings.
3: Yet another team battling for a wild card spot in the American League, Minnesota Twins. They're two games out heading into the week. They are minus 156 money line favorites on the road, taking on the Athletics in Sacramento. Zebby Matthews, Jeffrey Springs on the hill. And as usual, when we have a game at the A's home park, we have a double digit total, Jeff. So what are you doing with that?
4: I'm still going over it. It's going to be 92 degrees in Sacramento. It's really hot out here on the West Coast right now. The ball is going to fly, especially to right field. You have two pitchers on the mound that are gopher-tastic. Zebby Matthews has given up 19 homers and only 96 innings pitched. Jeffrey Springs at home, 6.63 ERA, 1.59 whip, 17 homers and 58 innings. I wanted to play the total home runs market. I only saw that on DraftKings. I haven't seen it elsewhere, but the price is, it's 2.5, but the price is minus 175. I'm not sure I want to bet that. I think if you wanted to bet that, because I think they'll get over the 2.5 homers pretty comfortably, maybe you tie that into another bet there and make an SGP out of it there. I've got another SGP on the board in a second here, but I'm going to go over 10.5, minus 21 over at Hard Rock, and we'll have a one dinger play, Josh Bell to hit a homer, and plus 425 over at ScoreBet.
3: Get a couple more plays on the card before we hand out our best bets of the night. We got the Phillies heading out west to take on the Mariners. Zach Wheeler, Logan Gilbert's on the hill. Very low total in this game. And Jeff, the Mariners, yet another team hanging around in the AL wildcard race. Mariners plus 180 right now to make the postseason. That is despite them currently being behind the Guardians, the Twins, the Orioles, and the Blue Jays. Mariners have the easiest remaining schedule in Major League Baseball. Still 7 against the A's, 7 games against the Angels, and a 3-game set remaining against the Colorado Rockies.
4: Yeah, it's funny. I went on with Dustin Swedelson on cashing out last Monday night, and I gave out Mariners to make the playoffs still. And I think I was even getting a little bit of a better price then. And they subsequently got beat 22-0 the next day. So, yet I still think that it's not a bad chance for them to make the playoffs because everybody is just so awful in the American League right now. On this game, Zach Wheeler hasn't gone longer than 5 1/3 in his last 5 starts. One of those was a weather shortage. The Phillies have won 9 in a row. They've narrowed the NL East gap to 3 games. Mariners got blown out again yesterday, 19-2. Two crazy blowout games in 1 week. I still think this is going to be a scoring game. It's a very low total at 6.5. I'm going to take the over at -115 over at Circa.
3: Let's get you our best bets of the night. Jeff, I know you have a couple plays you want to highlight in Major League Baseball. And if you want to add anything for your Cincinnati Reds who are out west taking on the Giants, please, the floor is yours.
4: All right. Quickly, keeping it simple, Reds Giants. It's going to be an SGP. Reds money line and Chase Burns over 6.5 strikeouts. Giants have lost 4 in a row. They're 52-78. They're really no good, awful, bad team, but it's a bad money line price. So we'll just tie it to his strikeouts. +164 at DK. Twins A's over 10.5. We talked about that. And Cade Cavalli over on his strikeouts at 6.5. +105 at Hard Rock.
3: 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Jeff, I've been thinking about what I want to do with Browns-Jags week one. We mentioned that number up to 7.5 now in favor of Jacksonville. I'm not sure I want to jump on that quite yet, but in light of Deshaun Watson being the starter for this game, give me the under 16.5 on that Browns team total early week one play on the road in Jacksonville at -130 right now over at DraftKings. Money moves coming your way next here on VSiN. Stormy Bonatoni, Jonathan Von Tobel taking it from here. Keep it locked. You're watching the Sports Betting Network.
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3: All right, we have just about made it to the finish line. Talking season will officially be over on Saturday. College football week zero is upon us. NFL roster cutdown day is at the end of the week. And boy, do we have news in Cleveland as the Browns have officially named their QB1. We got a fun show on deck for you. Welcome into Money Moves. Stormy Bonantoni, Jonathan Von Tobel with you. We're holding it down for the next 2 hours. How are you, buddy? How was your weekend?
4: Pretty good. Went out quite a bit, so there was a lot of...
3: Hardy.
4: Yeah, there was a lot. Well, you know, as you kind of know, too, that was kind of our last weekend for the most part. It's a little lighter over the next couple of weeks, but football season's kind of in full swing. It's obviously very busy for you. You're going to start traveling after next week. I'll start working about 7 days a week in 2 weeks from now, so it's kind of the last hurrah. I've also, you know, people leaving and going and whatnot, so kind of celebrating that as well. So it was a busy weekend, and the fantasy people were here, so Friday night we had to come out as well.
3: And a lot of people took advantage of that open bar upstairs. I heard it was a time.
4: It was. It was a lot of fun. So my life has been very tough over the last couple of days, obviously. But very glad. And look, it's week zero. That is what I am most excited about. Very much looking forward to this Saturday, too. So I feel pretty good. What about you, Stormy? You just stayed in your house all weekend because you got a facial.
3: Yep, and I had a great time. As you know, I bought an espresso machine recently, and that is my whole personality now. I
4: saw you on Saturday.
3: Made my first home espresso martinis, which is going to be probably a new problem for me moving forward, but it was a riveting weekend for me as well. I had a great time, watched a lot of television, watched a lot of preseason football, which is something actually we're going to dive into here as we kick things off. Time for the rundown.
5: It's time for the top headlines and topics of the day. This is the rundown.
3: All right, we're going to dive into some second impressions, JVT. Week two of the NFL preseason in the books. Another successful weekend for dogs and underbettors after, 11-4-1 ATS the opening weekend. Dogs followed it up by going 10-5-1 ATS in week two. Unders currently 20-13 through the first 2 weeks of action as well.
4: Yeah, I think there's a lot. It's a short sample size. You're not really buying into a lot, but the underdogs you mentioned have done very, very well, especially if you're betting them on a money line perspective. To me, it's really about those line moves, too, right? When you're looking at the failure of which those line moves over the first few weeks have not really panned out. So maybe week three it'll matter, but it seems, Stormy, that preseason games where you have a lot of changing personnel and lesser players to an extent, they're all great athletes, there's a lot of variance involved in those. And so it's probably hard to gauge what's going to happen in those contests, even with information based on potentially 20 snaps in total.
3: So you're just still reveling in your Green Bay win, sounds like. I can just feel it emanating from across the desk
4: that,
3: here.
4: For sure, but to your point, for those who don't remember, I had Green Bay plus 6.5. We talked about that like all week almost, and it just doesn't make any sense. But seriously, like, you know, you're moving lines because, again, games with line moves of 2 or more points, 3 and 4 against the spread against the closing line. We can go through a couple examples of them, but the two strong ones, Denver opens 3.5, gets up to 6.5, doesn't even come close, gets smoked. How about Chicago going from plus 2 to minus 3.5? Philly, plus 1.5 to minus 1.5, doesn't get there either. So I just think, as we have discussed, maybe we'll remember it for next preseason as the preseason's almost over, but basing 4-point line moves off of information that essentially affects 20 plays, maybe we're talking about an opening couple of drives, I just don't get why we've moved so strong, and that you've benefited if you've been playing against them.
3: Yeah, we'll hit lots of news and notes coming out of the NFL preseason weekend, training camps, all of that. Also, as you have already mentioned, college football is here, ladies and gentlemen. This past weekend was officially our last without college football. Feels great to be back. UNC TCU in Dublin going to kick things off early Saturday morning, and then we are nonstop until December. We'll preview plenty of the games coming up this weekend. Josh Nunn of the Action Network is going to join us in hour two, give us some of his favorite plays. He's also a big FCS guy, so excited to hear his opinion on teams like North Dakota State and Sacramento State who are making the jump, what he thinks they're going to look like in their first year up at the FBS level. And then Aaron Murray, in about 15 minutes, new lead analyst this season for the SEC Saturday Night Primetime Package, former Georgia quarterback. We'll get his thoughts on the SEC and more.
4: Yep, and we also got about 6 or 7 quarterbacks officially announced for these college teams, too, so we could roll through those really quickly. Not a lot of surprises, I think, for the most part. Many names that we were expecting to grab these jobs, especially the high-profile ones, Tennessee, Alabama, Arkansas, all naming guys that we expected to be named.
3: I do also want to get Aaron's reaction to the Deshaun Wright saga and the NFL players that are eligible to come back to college football, what all of that might mean. But you are most excited today for one segment and one segment only. The fact that our NFL training camp tour continues with Mile High Hopes. We're headed out to preview your beloved Denver Broncos today.
4: I mean, they proved it to me over the weekend. That team's deep and they're very, very effective. Look, there's a very strong case to be made that this Broncos team is heading south from where they were a season ago. And it's hard. They won 14 games, so it's hard to repeat that. But I'm just really surprised that the masses are willing to ignore some of the very obvious red flags that for any other team you would be down on when you're talking about what the qualities of that Broncos team was last year and how it translates to this year.
3: Buckle up, Bronco Nation. That segment's going to be coming your way at noon Pacific, 3 Eastern, right there at the top of the next hour. But we're going to kick things off. Speaking of buckle up Browns country, because we know now Deshaun Watson has officially been named QB1. We'll start that week one game against Jacksonville for Cleveland. Todd Monken making the announcement this morning said, after taking in the full body of work, he felt that Deshaun gave them the best chance to move the ball and score points, particularly starting the season on the road. Also made clear that this is not a week-by-week thing. He is the starter. And I think what makes this at least most intriguing right now with the announcement coming today is, of course, all of the behind-the-scenes stuff that came out of the Week 2 preseason game for Cleveland, where Deshaun Watson was obviously booed for the first time in a long time playing back in that stadium, and he didn't particularly like the reception either. Take a listen.
6: Man, I didn't have no reaction. I think the biggest thing is, I think you guys know too, and I think the whole world knows, it has nothing to do about the performance. It's a little bit personal than that. So I think that's it's a disrespectful thing. I mean, I'm going to keep whatever I feel with me and my family internally on how I feel about that. And yeah, just.

0: podium, said the emotions got the better of him. Also said, though, he thought he was going to get a better response. I mean, he was just looking for sympathy, and then he didn't get it, and then he apologizes. Sure. But overall, Deshaun Watson being the starting quarterback, what we all assumed would happen prior to this weekend.
1: Yeah, I think so. I mean, look, the whole situation, we're going to say this dirty word. You ready for this? Get the dump button ready. There's nuance, right? Oh. There's nuance to these sort of things. In a vacuum, if a professional athlete were to have their Achilles torn in the stadium in which they play, everybody, not everybody, a lot of people were cheering for it, you would probably hold some pretty hard feelings for those people. And you're still playing in the same uniform, playing in the same area. And so when you get booed after a bad performance, your emotions are high. It would make some sense that that resentment would then manifest itself in comments like that. Having said that, releasing the vacuum, I think Deshaun Watson's kind of a crappy person, so I don't really care that much. And I do think that there is something here where it's like, because of the past, people don't really feel too bad about it. I find it funny when we care about these things, when it's tied into performance, as opposed to maybe just caring about it from a humanity standpoint. But either way, like, there's so much that goes into this whole thing, Stormy, where, look, I don't think Shedeur Sanders is that great. He's clearly played better, I think, than Deshaun Watson in the preseason, if you look at some of the intricate numbers for it at this point right now. Do I think either one of them is the starting quarterback for the Cleveland Browns in 2027? Mm-hmm. Absolutely not. There's no shot. There probably is. He's probably playing in Texas right now. So we'll see if that's the case. But either way, I think if you're the Browns, this has reached a situation where it's just like, just get rid of him.
0: I mean, you'd think so.
1: Yeah.
0: To me, I don't get it. I've been saying this for months now that I don't know what you get out of Deshaun Watson at this point. Sure. I don't know. There's no form of actual value to me in what he brings. You know he's not the future. At least with Shedeur Sanders, you know that you have him for cheap and you can just figure out what you want to do if there is something there to potentially build on in the future. But
1: I think the money doesn't matter, right? Because you're paying him anyway.
0: Sure. I mean, you've paid, what, Deshaun Watson, $10 million per game or something?
1: Yeah, it's fully guaranteed, whatever it is. So, like, no matter what, it doesn't, like, being cheaper, I think it doesn't really matter that much. Now it's just about getting rid of the headache and, like, just seeing what's going to happen here. But either way, like,
0: I just feel bad for fans. It's brutal.
1: Yeah, I guess. I mean, whatever. It's Cleveland. But I think the whole point is, like, Watson last year, or not Watson, Shedeur Sanders, he completed 56% of his passes, threw 7 touchdowns, 10 interceptions, committed turnover-worthy plays on nearly 6% of his pass attempts, which is an abhorrent amount. You know, really couldn't push the ball downfield. It's not going to be that much better in a regular season setting if it's Shedeur versus Watson. I guess it's just more palatable if it's Shedeur that's sucking as opposed to Watson, because Watson's just not, like, a likable human being.
0: And he hasn't been good. Like, he makes the comments on the podium saying it's not about performance. But I think, and Todd Monken even said this as well, like, yeah, boos suck, but those boos goes away pretty quickly if you're good at quarterback. Mm-hmm. If you do your job well, that's not going to happen to you.
1: Don't say anything bad. Don't say bad words.
0: What?
1: I was just going to say, last time you brought up a Todd Monken.
0: Oh,
1: quote,
0: stop.
1: You know.
0: He doesn't like a certain type of football that may or may not need it we don't need to talk about it. Since joining the Browns in March of 2022, Deshaun Watson played 19 games due to suspension or injury, right? Limited as 19 games, which is why I mentioned in terms of the money that he has been paid to this point. He has made $10 million per game for what has the production been? A player who is 9-10 in those games, 19 touchdowns, 12 picks, 11 fumbles, 6 lost, and had ownership just last year say that that contract and that signing was a swing and a miss.
1: Let's put it this way, last couple seconds. This is generally going to be good for them. They want to lose games. They want to be near the top of the draft. This is setting up for them perfectly so that next year they have a stud rookie quarterback to lead a roster that is relatively talented.
0: So then it's good news Alex Wright had a season-ending injury as well. Like, I say that obviously sarcastically. Unfortunate there. Ruptured Achilles. Sad moment there. We'll be right back. More Money Moves coming up today.
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2: 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The NFL has an issue about changes made by Nielsen in its way to measure viewership for the upcoming season, calling them rushed and saying they will have a negative impact on sports. Nielsen announced plans to change how it measures audiences on TV beginning at the end of the month, including alterations to how the company measures whether multiple people are watching an event at the same time. An Alabama jury finds the New York Times defamed college basketball player Kai Spears by incorrectly reporting that he was at the scene of a fatal shooting in Tuscaloosa. Jurors awarded $9.25 million in damages. Spears, who played for the University of Alabama, sued the Times in 2023 after it published a report that falsely indicated that he was a passenger in a car involved in the shooting. A Times spokesperson says the newspaper is reviewing its legal options. With Bloomberg Business of Sports Report. I'm Michael Barr.
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1: We're only 15 minutes into the show today, and I'm pretty sure I've already said how excited I am for college football about 10 times over or under. Like, this is the time. Zero. I'm ready.
2: I mean, you are ready, but there's a CFP Eliminator game in our very city this weekend, and it's like pulling teeth with you to get you out there.
1: Okay, JVT wants me to go to the Memphis UNLV game really bad, but I just want to watch it from home. Sorry that I want commentary, and when I'm going to be traveling every single week for college football moving forward, would like to just sit on my butt and watch it all day. Is that okay with
2: you? Let's ask somebody who maybe knows. Aaron Murray's with us, former Georgia quarterback, analyst as well for ESPN. Aaron, if you had the opportunity to go watch two teams that might be duking it out late in the season for a CFP spot, if you could see it live, would you go and watch that? Of course, we're referencing Memphis and UNLV this Saturday night.
3: Oh, 100%, man. Let's go see some little Dan Mullen action. UNLV, great year ago. Still a little surprised my guy Dan didn't get an opportunity with all the openings in the SEC this past offseason. So, yeah, I mean, listen, we've been waiting months and months and months for football to be back, games that mean something. So, yeah, if I have an opportunity, heck, if I have an opportunity, if someone wants to fly me out to Ireland to go watch that game out there, I'll jump on board and go watch some college football.
1: You know, something tells me Dublin might be a little bit more fun than being out here for that game. Just saying. No?
2: No.
3: Okay. Yeah, football. Football is football. And listen, we woke up this morning. I know it probably, I haven't been outside much today. I've been just actually starting to prepare for my first game on week one, the Florida Gators. So I've been just taking some notes. So, but I did walk the dog this morning, and it was a nice, like, mid-60s. And finally, maybe teasing me a little bit that college football and football season is here with the weather. So hopefully we continue to trend in that direction. But yeah, I mean, listen, it's football. And to your point, two teams that, have opportunities to possibly a playoff team when it's all said and done from the group of five ranking. So got to take a chance to go see what they look like.
1: Aaron Murray, ESPN college football analyst, former Georgia QB, all-time SEC passing leader, joining us here on the Progressive Guest Line. Congrats to you, by the way, new analyst as well, on the SEC Saturday night primetime package for SEC Network. You mentioned that first game that you're going to have at Florida, the first game of the John Sumrall era out there in Gainesville in the swamp. Should be a raucous environment for sure. What do you think about that hire for Florida and what they could potentially go on to do this season?
3: Yeah, I love the hire. You know, I had the opportunity actually to cover Tulane last year when they hosted Duke. And for those who remember, Darian Bensa was the quarterback for Tulane. The previous season, he leaves, goes to Duke. So a lot of energy and excitement about Tulane and Bensa back and, you know, all that. And, so I got to sit down with him and his coaching staff, you know, obviously on Friday when we got there to New Orleans. And, you know, got to know him a little bit and just walked away. It was like, man, this guy is an absolute stud. He's going to get a lot of opportunities to move on to a Power Four school eventually, and obviously led Tulane to a tremendous season a year ago, and you know, now has a job. And you know, I know there's some hesitations of, you know, do we want to go and get another group of five coach? I'm speaking of Florida here after, you know, what happened with Billy Napier. But I tell you what, man, this guy is organized. He's got a lot of energy. Obviously shown that, you know, he can coach at a high level. I mean, go back to even what he did at Troy. You know, taking a team that I think a few seasons in a row of losing to 24-3 in 2 years. So the guy knows how to coach. The guy knows how to win. And I love his offensive coordinator and Buster Faulkner. I think Buster is an absolute stud. I just got to know him when he was at Georgia, then seeing what he's done at Georgia Tech over the past couple seasons, you know, seeing what he's done with their quarterback a year ago and just transforming him into one of the best quarterbacks in college football. And obviously we saw what he did in the preseason in the NFL as well. And then knowing that, you know, Aaron Filo played well when he was able to get in there and play during his time at Georgia Tech. So, you know, you got a great coordinator, you got a great head coach, great two coordinators on both sides of the football. And you got a lot of skill. That's the one thing that should excite a lot of Florida fans is you got a quarterback who has experience in the offense. You have Jaden Ball back at running back. You have some incredible depth and talent at the receiving position. So it should be a really fun year to watch Florida football. So I'm excited to kind of see what they look like week one versus FAU as John Sumrall gets things started off and hopefully can get a trend of good coaching for a while. I mean, I think he's the fifth coach for Florida since 2014. So just trying to obviously build some consistency there in Gainesville.
2: know, Aaron, new coaches are kind of the theme in the SEC. There's quite a few teams that have some new regimes. The other, Auburn, it's kind of a similar situation, except Byron Brown's awesome, and you bring in a lot of that staff that was over at USF. How do you think that translates for the Tigers this year?
3: Yeah, it's funny enough. I got them. You know, I get promoted to this you know, new role as lead analyst at SEC Network, and you know, my first 2 weeks are I'm going to Gainesville, and the second week I'm going to Auburn. So they just like, you know, let's send the Georgia Bulldogs, the two of his biggest rival fan bases, to get his new broadcasting career off and running. So excited to get there, and I've called a lot of games in Gainesville and in Auburn, and they're always very gracious and. Yeah, make sure they always talk about some of the games that I played against them during my time at Georgia. But yeah, I really, really like Golish. You know, I remember covering him when he was at Tennessee. You want to talk about just a really good human. You know, I love sitting down with him, talking ball. He's so good with the media. He's open about everything. He'll give you anything you need to make sure that we can do our job come Saturday afternoon, you know, when we cover his team. So, you know, he had a tremendous year, you know, at USF and in that to bring over Brown and, you know, a plethora of their talented receivers to come over. But it's going to be a new world, man, playing in the SEC. You know, and I know they had success last year going against some of the big dogs across the country. But, you know, to be able to do that week in and week out, to do that against a nine-game SEC schedule. And not saying that they can't do it. I definitely think they can. You know, you look at Auburn a year ago, a lot of very close football games. And I think they're going to be better coached this year. They have a tremendous defensive coordinator. They should be significantly better on the offense side of the football. So when you look at the SEC and a lot of people are like, okay, who's a team that may surprise you this year? You know, I'm fortunate. I think I get to cover two of them in my first two games this season. I think Florida's a team that could take a massive step in the right direction. You know, we just talked about their talent. I think there's an upgrade at the coaching position. And I think Auburn's the same thing. I think you're going to get better players. I think you're going to get better coaching. And I don't know if I can say like, okay, those guys are – or teams that may fight to be in Atlanta or the playoffs. It's too early to see and kind of, you know, predict that, especially with how talented the SEC could be this year. But those two teams should be more competitive and I think win significantly more games. So I'm excited for Alex and what he's bringing in. I think Brown is a tremendous quarterback. I'm, you know, may not love necessarily his throwing motion, but he's a competitor. He gets the job done, obviously, with his arm, and his legs are tremendous. He's a big body guy that can, you know, win you some third down and shorts and whatnot. So it should be a really good year there in Jordan-Hare.
1: Auburn win total sitting at 6.5, Florida 7.5 as well. Let's go to the top of the conference, though, because your Dogs, preseason AP, number 3 overall team in the country. They're favored to three-peat in the SEC, plus 260. Do you think that they can do it again? Can they get over the hump in the playoff? How do you see Georgia and maybe the top of the conference shaking out this year?
3: Yeah, I definitely think they do. You look at Georgia and just the roster overall, and this is kind of the roster that I love. Now a more veteran defense. You know, they had a lot of guys, young guys, newbies a year ago. Those guys now have a year of experience with Schumann and obviously Kirby being a defensive guy. You know, it's going to be a very talented back end with elite safety and cornerback play. I think the linebackers are very good with Chris Cole and company. You know, the defensive line is going to be the somewhat of a question, and I think they're very talented. But obviously the big thing is get after the quarterback. You know, 20 sacks is not enough. That is an unacceptable for the amount of talent that's on that defense. They got to get after the quarterback. They got to create more havoc plays. But overall, I think you're talking about one of the most talented defenses in the conference. Then you flip it over to the other side. You know, Gunner, I thought from pretty much that Tennessee game until right before Georgia Tech was playing as good as anyone in the country when it comes to the quarterback. Throwing the football, running the football, you know, definitely some areas of growth needed to be had. But, you know, he's very good at that position, and those legs are deadly. I think the running backs are going to be top-notch. The tight end should be one of the premier groups inside the SEC. I think this offensive line could be one of the best O-lines in the SEC as well. And, you know, there's guys at the receiving position, and I love the guy they got from Georgia Tech, and they got a bunch of other 4- and 5-star guys there. So those guys are, yeah, you may not know them now, but I think that's going to be Bobo's goal and his opportunity to hopefully get those guys some experience early, get some confidence, and get that group off and running throughout the season. But overall, from top to bottom, this is as good of a roster as Kirby's had these past few years. So, yeah, they should be favored to win the SEC and make it to the playoffs. And from there, yeah, you got to get that little drought, that two-year drought off their back and go out there and win a playoff game. But you look at the SEC from the top. I mean, you know, Texas's roster is obviously elite, but, you know, can they beat Georgia? That's going to be the big question mark. You know, can they finally break through? I think LSU is going to be very good. I've always been a big fan of Lane Kiffin. I love what he's doing. Besides maybe going out there and getting NFL guys, which I'm sure we'll talk about at some point during this conversation. You know, but Sam Levitt's a really good quarterback. I actually had an opportunity to cover him a year ago. Like the things that he does. Obviously, love what Lane Kiffin does offensively. They got a tremendous defensive coordinator in Baker that just continues to improve that side of the football. You know, Alabama's going to be, you know, a good football team. You know, it's kind of crazy when I list teams that have a chance to win a national championship, you know, during this preseason. I've kind of left Alabama out of it just, you know, as we kind of figure out what the offensive line looks like. Obviously, Keelan is just named the starting quarterback. Young quarterback, very talented. He's going to have about 5 games to kind of get his feet wet, but, you know, he should be pretty darn good when it's all said and done. So, you know, plenty of good teams, A&M, et cetera.
1: Aaron, we're up against the break, but thank you so much for the breakdown. We appreciate it more than you know.
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15: Gambler's Bonus hits again. 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
1: 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Love being here in Vegas, the ninth island, as many say as well, and obviously, our VSiN crew is going to be out there in Hawaii this weekend. I believe we're going to have Tim Murray, part of the beautiful Tim Murray and Matt Eumanns duo that's making the trip on tomorrow.
2: Which one of them's beautiful?
1: Both of them. Mm. It's a beautiful duo, the two of them. But yeah, excited to have Tim on. We're going to talk through a lot of college football, get his thoughts on how that first game is going to play out with Hawaii and Stanford. We may or may not have a guest with a pick on that very game a little bit later on today as well.
2: I am distracted.
1: Bye.
2: Go to VSiN.com. You can check it out. We have announced about half of the field for the Pro Football Invitational coming up on Friday night. So I was reading through all the invitees for these Friday football
1: showdown. Might as well hit them.
2: Well, we might as well, but I closed the link, so.
1: As you say, you're distracted and you're reading this article.
2: By closing, you started talking. Go to VSiN.com and check it out yourself.
1: Okay, well, maybe we can bring that up a little bit later on. Do want to thank Aaron Murray, by the way, for stopping by last segment. Talk a little SEC. You can catch him on the SEC Primetime Crew. That game one going to be out there in Florida against Florida Atlantic. I was just looking up that spread. 27.5. Yep. For that week one contest. Because we had college football on the brain, one of the questions I wanted to ask Aaron that we just ran out of time against that kind of hard out on the break was the news that we got overnight and into this morning that tight end Daquan Wright, formerly of the Cleveland Browns, seems fitting, right, that we have all the Browns conversation with Deshaun Watson being named QB1 earlier to this kind of natural segue, that he's on the verge now of becoming the first of potentially several players who are currently in NFL training camps that are going to play in college football. Reportedly, if he clears waivers, he's got an agreement in place to follow Lane Kiffin to LSU, former Ole Miss Rebel. Not going to get into all the details of how we got here. It's a long and convoluted explanation, but we are here now. What's your feeling on all of it?
2: I mean, if you can do it, do it. That's what I say. Why not? Let's see if Lane Kiffin can put this together. It's part of now what has been, but this was the best transfer portal class in the country, and now it just gets a little bit stronger here, I guess, technically, right, because he is in the portal and he transfers in. But either way, like, you can complain all you want about what's going on, the legalities of it, the sport is broken. If you can do it, if you're a coach, if you're a fan of that program, you want him to do it, and these coaches are doing it. So good on Lane. We'll see how good this is going to be, because I have questions about how quickly you can put something like this together. But he seems to at least be collecting a lot of guys that were, of course, formerly with him. Levitt's going to be the biggest wild card for them. But a lot of guys that were at Ole Miss are on this roster.
1: It's all some craziness. I do agree with the overall Dan Lanning sentiment that a lot of people I know heard that sound coming out of the weekend from him, saying his biggest issue with it, at least right now, is the fact that somebody could be coming back and taking away a roster spot from somebody that was kind of getting their opportunity in college football, a younger guy that's on the team, that kind of thing.
2: That's not going to happen, though.
1: But this is a one-off thing, right? Like, these lawsuits and everything for the 5 years five years of school, 5 years of eligibility.
2: Yeah.
1: These lawsuits are for this year and next year. Like, beyond this isn't going to happen anymore. This is a one-time deal, supposedly. Yeah. So just keep that in mind.
2: The reason why I disagree with Lanny is, like, look, realistically, first off, you're bringing in transfers every single summer. So it's not like, I mean, when you're talking about roster attrition for the guys that are losing spots, you're talking about the last guy on the roster that's not really going to do anything for you at all. So,
1: well, I don't think it's from a production standpoint. It's just you're supposed to be done with college football, and someone was getting an opportunity.
2: Yeah, it was getting an opportunity, but if that guy was not good enough, yeah, like, any coach would do it. You never feel bad about cutting a guy, right? Ever. But now it's like, it's just as terrible for the kid. Like, stop. Like, let's stop playing the game.
1: I do have a couple more fun-loving opinions on this that we'll get to in Call Me Crazy Butt a little bit later on. But let's get back to the NFL here, because you can give me better perspective on this. Over the weekend.
2: You must be in a dark place.
1: Over the weekend, when we start seeing the initial reports from Las Vegas Raiders beat writers that Ashton Jeanty has been injured.
2: You mean that he
1: I thought, oh boy, was on death watch with the way that some of these reports were.
2: He was critically injured.
1: The whole team takes a moment after he goes down, this whole thing, and then we find out he's got a sprained ankle.
2: Yeah. Frankly, I think it's kind of an embarrassing moment for media out here. Not all of them, but some of them. It did seem the tone of that was dramatic,
1: yes,
2: to say the least. But look, sprained ankle, generally good news because it's not going to be a long-term thing. And in this system, obviously you want a healthy running back, especially one that you invested a 6th overall pick in. But I'm with you in the sense of it seemed a little bit more dramatic. But here's the thing. The thing that has kind of emerged quietly for the Raiders preseason, one, they're probably going to stink. But two, is that very quietly, a rookie running back, Mike Washington Jr., has played very well. And so if Genty's going to miss some time, it looks like the Raiders have set themselves up here, at the least with the emergence of Washington in the preseason. 15 attempts, 119 yards, just under 8 yards per carry. 6 missed tackles forced, according to Pro Football Focus. 2 runs of 10 or more yards. And 7.07 yards per attempt after contact. Now, again, a lot of that stems from one big run. But the whole point here is that Washington has done a really good job in this offense. Was kind of a talented kid anyway. The thoughts were just that maybe some other things that would hold him back in his career. So if he can hit on all of the aspects of what his personal, or excuse me, his skill set is, I think you're in a pretty good spot. So I was going to ask you, I mean, look, this timeline is unclear for Genty, but if Washington hits the ground running, I mean, what are we talking about? He's 40-1 to win Offensive Rookie of the Year in a offense and a scheme that is set up to get the most out of your running game. If he is by a default now the lead guy in this backfield, got to be pretty live to do this.
1: So I like the number, obviously, for sure, especially considering some of the injuries that we've already seen creeping up this year in the Offensive Rookie of the Year market. Fernando Mendoza being your leader in the clubhouse at quarterback, but when is he even going to start a football game? I understand all of that. My question, I guess, would be, are we sure the offensive line is going to be better? Because that's what would hold me back with anything run game related.
2: Sure. I don't think the offensive line is going to be great, but I think that the Kubiak-Shanahan kind of scheme can offset a relatively poor offensive line with the way that it is.
1: To mask it?
2: Yeah.
1: Okay.
2: I mean, I think from a pass pro perspective, you're really kind of worried about how this is going to look. But again, too, remember, the bar is not like super low, but the bar is lower for Offensive Rookie of the Year than some of these, right? We're not talking MVP. We're not talking Offensive Player of the Year. We're just talking about being the best rookie. And so I think that is something that can be achieved here for Washington if he's going to be the lead guy. Now, one of the answer rebuttals, too, would be, well, when Genty comes back, would he lose out on the gig? And you do wonder, I brought this up to Kendall Valenzuela last week when she was with us, and I was like, yeah, you know, you sure he's the lead guy? And Genty is.
1: She was pretty staunch in that, yes.
2: Obviously prior injury. My whole thing was just like, you know, Washington's pretty good, and Kubiak did go with like kind of a two-back split when he was out there in Seattle. And so now if Washington is awesome and Genty does come back, would you really force Genty back in? Or if this kid's killing it in a scheme that really gets the most out of rushing attacks, is this going to be one where we'll roll Genty back slowly and he's still going to put together enough to win Offensive Rookie of the Year? Because I still think he can win Offensive Rookie of the Year while also splitting time in that backfield. Because, again, what was the theme of last week, Stormy? Think about the attrition that has hit the Offensive Rookie of the Year market. How many of these guys have been injured, mm-hmm, dinged up, missing time? And so there is, I think, some upper mobility here, and he could be the beneficiary of it.
1: While we're on this market, are you surprised at all that we haven't seen Carnell Tate's odds lengthen a little bit based on what we've seen from the Titans in the preseason? Because preseason games, I know, don't matter, but we've seen this be pretty reactionary in general from what we've seen so far, yet Tate is just sitting right there at 6-1, tied for second on the board.
2: Yeah, I mean, he hasn't really played that well. Like we've seen it slip from like 550 to 6-1, so I guess maybe there has been something there. But I'm just in general with you, just like, look, man, like, he hasn't really played well. Maybe it's just we have to stay there because everybody else is dinged up and hurt. We just don't know what's going to happen with a bunch of these guys. I will say, you know who finally is starting to slip? Did you notice this?
1: Huh.
2: Fernando Mendoza.
1: Yeah.
2: Fernando Mendoza is finally starting to lengthen out a little bit. He's at 7-1 now, which I would argue still is a little short. And a lot of people, I think you brought this up on Friday, speaking of freaking out around the Raiders, a lot of people were really freaking out. Like Florio had like a whole diatribe about, you know, Fernando Mendoza could be the starting quarterback week one. He's not going to be the starting quarterback week one. And so I think the market's finally kind of coming around to that potential and lengthening him out a little bit here. But, man, I wouldn't say no to Washington at all, still sitting out there at 40-1. Because I'll put it this way. Jordan Tyson's at 40-1. Mike Washington's at 40-1.
1: Tyson should be longer.
2: Correct. That's what
1: like
2: I'm saying.
1: How many weeks is he going to miss? We already know that.
2: Right. So the guy that's got a hamstring injury has the same probability as a guy who might be in line to potentially grab a starting gig because of an injury in front of him.
1: Yeah. Also, Dejon Stribling. And I did want to put this out there because I know a lot of people, myself included, thought that it was Dejon Stribling. So, like, just want to make sure we get that right. He's down to 11-1 now. Every single day, this number is getting shorter.
2: I'd still say, 11 is...
1: still, as long as he's double digits, you're like, I'm still interested in it,
2: yeah.
1: Given the state of that wide receiver room, where Mike Evans, I guess, leaves practice again. They keep on saying that it's maintenance related,
2: sure.
1: And that, okay, like, you know, if you feel a little bit uncomfortable, why risk it? Just come out. But I'm not loving that already, obviously, here. Ricky Pearsall's done for the whole season already. Mm-hmm. We know that. So, fortunately, he did sign Debo to step in. But that's a room that there's plenty of opportunity, especially with the early connection that you've seen from he and Brock Purdy and just the way that he's even performed in preseason games. Again, I know you can't put much stock in what you've seen from the preseason games, but it seems like a pretty good situation that he's been put in at this point. George Kittle, by the way, we did get an update on him on Sunday as well, activated from the PUP list as he looks to return from that Achilles injury. All signs are pointing forward to him ideally being out there for the Australia game. Even though we haven't seen any Nick Bosa, a lot of the conversation around him and his tendonitis is that he'll be ready for week one as well. And as we get going here a little bit later on in the show, I do want to ask you about this Christian McCaffrey situation. Because if it was all planned the way that he said it was, why wasn't that communicated? So we'll get into that and more when we return. More Money Moves after this.
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2: Good Overreaction Monday. Stormy Bonantoni, Jonathan Von Tobel with you back here on Money Moves. Let's start on the PGA Tour, where over the weekend, Wyndham Clark holds on to win the BMW Championship despite a late surge from Rory McIlroy. But where I want to get into is pre-flop tournament favorite Scottie Scheffler, who was a very prohibitive favorite around 3-1 following up that dominant performance at the FedEx St. Jude. Call me crazy, but it would have been nice to know old boy was dealing with hand, foot, and mouth disease at some point. Told reporters Sunday he had blisters on his throat, hands, and feet. Quote, the blisters on the hands were probably the most challenging because it was so painful to grip the club to start the week. I was prioritizing rest, so I wasn't able to work out the way I want to, practice the way I want to, or even warm up for the rounds how I do. I really tried my best to battle. Now, with that information not available, I saw a lot of people, you know, after the rough round one, seeing some really nice numbers on Scottie Scheffler to come back, maybe get in the top 10, top 5. No one is playing that if you know homeboy has blisters on his hands and said how painful it was every single shot he made. This is insanity.
3: How does a human adult male contract hand, foot, and mouth?
2: It's much more rare, obviously. Right? But he's got two little kids.
3: I mean, yeah, but I've never had it.
2: Okay, so it's because something's happened to you, it can't happen to anyone.
3: Correct.
2: You're a ridiculous person.
3: By the way, I mean, you really expect that they're going to be truthful about this? They never are.
2: But so this is one of those sports, though, where they don't have to have any of the reported injury information necessarily like they do in the NFL or other places.
3: Right?
2: Correct. Well, so all of this to say, and I know this has been going around a lot over the weekend, but it would be nice, you know, to get this type of information if we can. Even in college football, we're seeing conferences put out those availability reports at the end of the week.
3: At least like a illness, you know what I mean? Scottie Scheffler.
2: Just something.
3: You know, you don't have to put hand, foot, and mouth. Scottie Scheffler's a gross human. You don't have to put that, but...
2: Also, I don't understand the telling you after the fact stuff in general. Like, either don't tell us, or why are you making excuses afterwards?
3: Oh, you think that's an excuse?
2: Sounds like it.
3: You should have gritted through.
2: T12 would have been good for anybody, not for you, Scotty, okay? I expect better. You got anything, or you want me to keep going?
3: I got one. Okay. So, call me crazy, but sometimes believing in superstitions does work. Over the weekend, had a really good run at the blackjack table, Stormy. Had a very good run. Now, I learned how to play Baccarat earlier that day, thanks to your husband.
2: Mm-hmm.
3: And we decided to transfer over after winning some money to the blackjack table. It did not go well for Chris. Did not go well that day.
2: Yep, I heard. Trust me, I heard.
3: But he left in a cool and calm manner and was not angry in any way, shape, or form when he left the table. And after he left, us, including Wyatt, producer here, and some other friends, went on a pretty decent run. So Chris decided to come back and check in on the table, immediately lose to, I think, a 6-card 21 the second he shows up, and all of us turn around and told him, get the hell out of here, because the second he came back, things went south, and to his credit, the second that 6-hand 21 happened, he turned around and was like, all right, I'm out of here, I can't do this anymore, and we continued to go on a pretty good run there. So it was a very good day at the blackjack table, but we believed that your husband was bad juju.
2: He is.
3: And we kicked him out.
2: He's in a bad run right now. Like, even when you guys were all planning on going out and everything, I was like, all right, Chris, you know how it's gone the last couple times, and he was given the I'm due factor.
3: Because he wanted to do the slot machine thing. I was like, no, I want to have some fun. I want to play some blackjack. I don't want to just sit there and press a button the whole time. I want to, let's go. Let's get some juice flowing.
2: There was no flashy time to be had. Yeah. Let's get into, that's what we call the machines, by the way. Yeah. I feel like I needed to make sure that I elaborated on that. I want to go back to college football here for a couple things.
3: I'm not flashing for me.
2: Starting with this one, can we give Arian Carter maybe a little bit of a pass now for everything that's been going on with these players that are coming back from the NFL? Because does it not feel like we're losing the plot a little bit, where there is a guy like Carter who suspended two games for having a $427 flight paid for by his agent that he reimbursed the agent for, by the way, to work out at a pre-draft facility before coming back to school for his final year of eligibility. Meanwhile, guys like Daquan White, who we were talking about a little bit earlier, has been paid, you know, $50,000 as an undrafted free agent. You got some other players who are part of those Louisiana plaintiff cases that Jack Pyburn, for example, who's the primary plaintiff in that case, $115,000 as a UDFA. Wydette Williams, another plaintiff, paid $100,000 by the Cardinals. Like, these guys were paid big money, but old boy, you know, reimbursed his agent for a $400 flight and is suspended too.
3: I mean, I think this is what's wrong with college football at this point right now. You can't be shelling out $400 for a flight. It's absolutely insanity. People say that the sport is broken. I say it's broken when guys like Arian Carter try to ruin it.
2: That's actually a great segue, too. despite all of the chaos and mayhem and all of the commentary right now that college football is broken and it's a mess and nobody wants this, college football is going to be just fine come Saturday. Call me crazy, but you all are going to be watching. It'll be the best ratings that we've ever seen.
3: You're going to call that shot?
2: Yeah.
3: Okay. The best ratings we have ever seen for all of the games?
2: No, not for all of the games.
3: Okay,
2: obviously.
3: Well, which one?
2: No, I'm saying when all is said and done, we get to the national championship at the end of the year. We're going to see all of the records once again, like we have consistently each and every year, despite all of the commentary about the sport being a disaster.
3: Yeah, football's fine. It's going to be great. We have a CFP. We have a CFP game this weekend as well. We have a good matchup that we'll get into with North Dakota State, Jacksonville State. Obviously, the Ireland game is going to be a ton of fun. No, if everybody's going to watch, who cares? That's all this is. Just everybody complains about everything. It's going to get fixed. You brought up a good point earlier. This is kind of a one-off thing with all these guys and that 5-for-5 and class 2022 nonsense. And then once we get past this, figure it out.
2: Brendan Sorsby, we've moved on. The 5-for-5 will move on. Once we have games, nobody's going to care anymore. It's that simple.
3: You want a little one really quickly before we move on? I'll just say this. Call me crazy, but the Artie Moreno regime needs to end very, very quickly in Anaheim. See this quote over the weekend. Logan O'Hoppe on his time with the Angels. Quote, whether on the field or off it, I didn't like myself. The 4 years with the Angels were the most painful 4 years of my baseball life.
2: Ooh, not great. Speaking of billionaire businessmen, there's some interesting news coming out around my team today, which I'm sure you have seen.
3: You're talking about been making jokes about it all day.
2: So call me crazy, but can billionaire businessmen just stop being gross and weird? Just please.
3: Just stop being random.
2: That's all I ask. For anybody who hasn't seen it, 49ers principal owner Jed York was reportedly arrested in a trailer park yesterday and booked in jail for allegedly arranging to pay $140 for sex in Ohio at a popular prostitution website. So that's as if the on-field stuff hasn't been rough enough for my team. Now let's just like throw this into the bucket.
3: This is why self-love is important. You gotta talk.
2: There's why are you the way that you are?
3: Talking about.
2: There are much easier and better solutions to your problem, Jed. That's all I'm going to say.
3: Money moves at VSiN.com. Have you ever been that down bad?
2: The charge, by the way,
3: you just couldn't handle it.
2: Was amended, I guess, to charge of possessing criminal tools, whatever that means. He has since been released on time served and a $5,000 bail. No further details have been made available at this point.
3: So speaking of your team, what's going on with Christian McCaffrey?
2: All right, I want to play this sound real quickly if we can. Christian McCaffrey back in pads yesterday practicing for the first time in a couple weeks, and he hit the podium afterwards discussing what has been the plan.
4: Mm-hmm. Yeah, you know, obviously when you don't practice, you know, the way the media works now is firestorm. But, you know, this was kind of part of the plan from the jump was to ramp up pretty big, get 9-10 practices in, kind of come back down and then ramp back up so we're fresh for the duration. So, you know, our staff's done a great job of kind of coming up with specific plans. And, you know, again, I feel great. So, you know, feel fresh and it's good to be back out there.
2: Okay, I love CMC more than anybody, but why are we blaming the media for the way things spiraled? A, given his history, and B, if this was the plan, why wasn't it communicated? How many times has Kyle Shanahan been in front of a microphone and had the opportunity to put this to bed, but you as a team continued to call it tightness?
3: You already said it. I mean, that's so stupid. That is so dumb to pull the media. Like you said, if it was the plan, then communicate the plan to the people who are paid to deliver what you say to the people who are fans of your team. It's really not that hard.
2: Like, all of that crisis conversation could have been averted.
3: Well, here's the thing. He's also avoided. Like, he's lying. Chris McCaffrey is lying. I will say that right now. That was not part of the plan. You were dealing with something. You got hurt. You were missing time. That's fine. But he is outright lying there. I will say it. Anyways, like, to say it was part of the plan, but then also blame the communication system that we have in place. Like, if that was the plan, there was no harm in revealing that plan, leads me to believe it was not part of the plan.
2: And then there's the other layer, too, of the speculation about the contract after we saw Bijan Robinson and Jahmyr Gibbs get paid. So whichever way you want to take it, none of this media opinion, speculation, question mark, none of this would have happened if you would have laid out what the plan is. Because I think, given his injury history, everyone would understand that, right? Everyone would understand just, hey, he is our bell cow, every play, every guy back. If you want to slow roll the beginning of the season, the preseason, not to waste any of those touches, We all get it. Everyone would understand it. Makes sense.
3: By the way, a little bit of breaking news before you read that. Not big, but Kayshawn Booty getting traded to the Texans for safety Jalen Reed in 2028 seventh round pick.
2: We'll have tons of NFL discussion, obviously, coming up in hour two as well. 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
2: Two here on this Monday edition of Money Moves. Stormy Bonantoni, Jonathan Von Tobel with you. We're live as always from downtown Las Vegas, Circa Resort and Casino. The news of the day in the NFL, of course, that Deshaun Watson has been named QB1 for the Cleveland Browns. We'll give a little bit more reaction to that coming up in a bit. Also, news in the last 20 minutes or so, the Patriots are sending Kayshon Booty over to the Houston Texans for safety Jalen Reed and a draft pick. Lots of NFL to get to, as we will this segment as well with our preview in the NFL training camp tour. But still coming up in about 15 minutes, Josh Nunn of Action Network is going to talk through all things week zero, college football, as well as some season-long bets he has in the sport. And it is another day of Major League Baseball as that season continues to roll on. No day games today, but plenty of... What? Why are you laughing? Plenty
3: this is of, the way you said it. That thing continues to roll on.
2: It just keeps happening. Well, I lost my bet, all my bets over the weekend, so it wasn't fun for me.
3: Baseball's a real sport. That matters.
2: I don't like it.
3: Baseball is a sport that matters.
2: It's not for me. But like I said, we begin our NFL talk as we continue our long-distance travel across the country.
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2: I say across the country, but we are getting closer to home now, making today's stop in Denver, talking all things Broncos, JVT's favorite team entering 2026.
3: Look, that's being a little overzealous, but let's do this here.
2: So
3: the Broncos, win total of 9.5 this season, coming off a 14-win year. As we look at some of the numbers for them this season, I think good things, we'll call it, are expected of them. Division wins at 3.5, but shaded to the under. Most wins, 21-1, fewest, 110. Favorite to make the playoffs, at -140. Second choice in the AFC West, +225. AFC, 10-1 or thereabouts, 20-1 for the Super Bowl. Bo Nix, 35-1 to win the MVP. And then Sean Payton, coach of the year, 101. I'll give you Sean Payton to win coach of the year. If they go undefeated, they could do it, but I just don't think that's going to happen. Again, it's just previous expectations. Generally, head coaches, when they win that award, or blow away preseason expectations when they win it. So I don't think that Peyton's going to do it. I think that's why that's 101. You could argue maybe it could be a little bit longer. So the reason why you're being sarcastic here, for anybody who has not joined us, is I am down with the, or down with, no, I'm not. I'm down on the Broncos in the context which they're being priced in the betting market, because I do believe that if you had a team like Denver who came off this season that they had last, a lot of people would be more into them maybe taking a very sizable step back this season. A couple of years ago, the Kansas City Chiefs won every single one-score game that was in front of them and made it all the way to a Super Bowl. And what happened the next year? They fell back down to earth. Injuries were part of it, but still, those one-score games completely flipped, and they couldn't win a one-score game to save their lives. The Denver Broncos are in that similar context where you look at where they were, point differential standpoint. Stormy, Clev TA up on Twitter had a great breakdown of that in terms of where they were from a point differential standpoint of winning a one seed. You look at the one-score games that they won a season ago. I believe it's 11-2 by my mark.
2: Correct.
3: In one-score games, they had, and it's not even just one-score games, the comebacks that they had to have as well. The games which they were trailing in the fourth quarter to have to come back and win were astronomical as well throughout the regular season. These are all indicators of a team that was getting by the skin of their teeth. And there is going to be a course correction on that. Every single time we talk about these things, we know there's going to be a course correction. And I think that's going to be the case for this Denver Broncos team. I also think that it shouldn't be ignored. They were good in the playoffs again, but it shouldn't be ignored that coming out of the bye week, this defense took a really big step back. It was not as effective. I think they're going to be good. I don't think they're going to fall below average. But I just think that if any other team had all the indicators that this Broncos group has, then I think a lot of people would be like, yeah, this team's going to be down. But because we like Sean Payton, because we like Bo Nix, and I'm saying generally we, then I think that that is ignored for the most part. And I think this Broncos team's a little bit more flawed than we are giving it credit for. And I do think a lot of that has to do with the offense as well.
2: Well, and I would say also the perception of the division, right, that you look at the odds board and you see the Kansas City Chiefs, who missed the postseason last year. Oh, no, they're going to be back and win the division right now as division favorites at +160. All of the hype around Jim Harbaugh now in year three with Justin Herbert. And what is this going to look like? And they're a relatively short shot in the division as well. That you see Denver at +225. And how can you not think that that's an attractive attractive price on three teams that are probably, like, you could put on even playing floor, all things considered. That said, Denver's got to just be kicking themselves for not being able to do more in the postseason last year. And obviously, Bo Nix's injury is at the center of that. But a 14-win regular season, as you mentioned, you win a monster divisional round game against Buffalo, and then you just fall apart in that clunker, ultimately, against the Patriots in the AFC title game that puts them in a position to be in the Super Bowl. Sean Payton and leadership has basically told us, without telling us, the way they're investing in this team, that the window is now. You go out and you get Jalen Waddle for Bo Nix. Bo Nix, for all intents and purposes, appears to be healthy, despite having to have the initial ankle surgery and the cleanup revisionist surgery, whatever you want to call it, in April. He's talked a lot about his mobility and saying that he actually feels more mobile than ever because of the way that that surgery has transpired. Bo Nix, though, is at the crux of your issues, I think. Yes, you talk about the regression and all of these other things that are just natural for a team that had the upside that they did in the one-score games.
3: Yeah.
2: But when all is said and done, you don't believe in Denver because of Bo Nix.
3: How many games did you think he threw for over 200 yards?
2: You already know the answer, so hit us.
3: Right, 11, right? Over 200 yards is what I'm saying, okay? You look at the multi-touchdown games, like, again, just two or more touchdown passes. He had nine in the 18 that he played, or 19 that he played. I think that there's a clear limit here. 6.4 yards per pass attempt last year. That's not great. You look at some of the details of the victories they've had, as we've discussed a couple of times, but, like, Nix was an ineffective quarterback, and a lot of their game plan, I don't even think it was the game plan, because I don't think you planned for this, but a lot of the way their story was told was, hey, look, the offense has stunk for 3.5 quarters, but our defense is so good, it's a two-point game. Hey, Bo Nix, please just get us, like, somewhere in field goal distance, and we could get something out of this. And sure enough, it actually happened, and Peyton had to work his magic. But there was a lot of, like, that's, again, going back to the one-score games, you just can't constantly keep pulling the rabbit out of your hat. You have to be more effective as a passer. He's really good at protecting the football. You know, turnover-worthy play rate of under 3%, that's good. We know he's an athlete. He can add that to his overall repertoire. But I do think that he was pretty flawed as a quarterback last year, and I think that shouldn't be ignored. They were 10th. Let me double-check my note here really quickly. Hold on, I want to get this right. They were overall in expected points added per play on offense. This team finished 10th. But if you look at success rate, they were all the way down to 17th. So what does that tell you? That was a team that down-to-down was not successful. They were not getting the percentage of yards that you generally need on a given down to have an efficient offense, but they were overly reliant on explosive plays to get this offense to go. That's not something that is sustainable over the course of an entire season, and we saw that play that out, and I think we're going to, again, as you expand the sample size of your offense with Bo Nix at quarterback, you're probably going to see that play out again this year.
2: And so I know you love looking at a lot of the underlying

0: 7 plays, 95 yards. We're getting a tutty here. Like, no, it was like, Bo, brother, we need 33 yards to get us just past that green line that tells us we're in field goal range. Can you do it? And it's like, yeah, sure, we could eke that out.
1: On a more serious note, what do you think about Davis Webb at OC? New voice in his ear calling plays.
0: Sure.
1: The difference of what this offense might look like.
0: Yeah, I think there's probably a potential for that, too. And we should note, too, like to be somewhat positive, he was a really good thrower of the football downfield. He was one of the higher-graded quarterbacks on throws of 20 more yards. 13 touchdowns, 4 interceptions, 12.1 yards per attempt. But again, that goes back to what we talked about, right? You can't just rely on that the whole time. There's got to be some more efficiency on the other throws and the easier throws to make. And that doesn't really, that's not something that generally has worked for them, too. But no, look, maybe a different play caller helps you out, but I do think that there's, if you're being realistic and watching this, I think there's clear limitations for Bo Nix, so maybe he does get better. Maybe that is going to help, but I just don't think that's the case.
1: Defense, meanwhile, as you already mentioned, really good. Should be really good again. They were first in the league in yards per play allowed, third in points per game, second in completion percentage allowed. They were the best sack-getting unit in the entire league as well. When you look at some of the other things, obviously we focus primarily on division and kind of big picture what Denver can be. Where do you lean on the win total?
0: Under. Yeah, I mean, look, under 9.5 at minus 105 in our guide, and we'll have more, the NFL betting guide will have more best bets. That'll be part of that as part of an alternate win total play for our draft that we had. I tried to play the alternate win total under, because again, just to the thought of when you play these win totals, whatever edge you feel like, generally you want to play those alternate unders, but I think that there's a lot of signs that would tell you that this team's going to be in that range of, you know, 8 wins. And by the way, if they win 8 games, it's not like they're an awful football team. Yeah. And I'm not saying for anybody who wants to freak out that they're going to win like 3. I just think that there's very clear indicators that this is a group that was closer to average. Even their Pythagorean wins, expected wins with their stat profile, it was an 11-win team last year that won 14 games. That tells you all you need to know.
1: Check out that first column of games if we want to throw the schedule on the screen. I'm curious what their record's going to be coming out of this. First 6 weeks at Kansas City on Monday night. At home against the Jaguars, Sunday Night Football against the Rams, in San Francisco taking on the 49ers, in Los Angeles against the Chargers, and then a Thursday night game on a short week taking on the defending Super Bowl champion Seattle Seahawks.
0: Week 8 against the Chiefs, a division champ on the road, week 9 going into the bye. I mean, will they have one win by the time they get to the bye week?
1: I hate you so much. You're the worst.
0: What do you mean?
1: He's making fun. For those of you that are just our audio audience, that week 9 game is in Carolina taking on the Panthers. So he's just being him. But I will say, those first 6 games, every single one of those teams, I mean, the Jags have the lowest win total among them at 8-5, and we're a 13-4 team. It is one of those things where it looks pretty tough early on. You know that's a team that I'm very high on as well. I do want to remind everybody that with the NFL season upon us, our NFL betting guide is out right now. We'll also have an NFL betting guide refresh that is coming soon once training camps conclude. 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Stick around. Josh Nunn is going to join us coming up next, bringing down all things college football. You won't want to miss it.
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6: 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Stormy Bonnet and Tony Jonathan Von Tobel with you. Excited to get into all things Week Zero college football ahead this coming weekend. Also, it's our last time really talking season-wise to hit our preseason thoughts on season win totals and everything. Excited to have Josh Nunn joins us here on the Progressive Guest Line, Action Network college football betting analyst. Does a great job covering all this stuff. Also a big FCS guy, so I'm excited to pick your brain on that. But Josh, welcome in. How are you doing today?
7: Doing well. Thanks for having me. I'm so excited for the season to get started. Talking season has run very long this year. I placed my first win total bet on March 13th, and so it's been 6 or 7 months of kind of waiting for all this to come to fruition, and I'm ready to go now.
8: All right, well, let's start with it. I want to cover with the in the Mountain West because there's a couple of interesting teams here. I want to hold off on Hawaii, though, because Stormy mentioned some of these teams transitioning up to this level. North Dakota State, I find a pretty fascinating group. Very dominant, obviously, at the previous level, but they kind of went with the internal promotion, a bunch of freshmen in the recruiting class this year. How do you think that translates to their status as a team that's pretty highly priced in the Mountain West and as a 7-point favorite a week zero?
7: I think North Dakota State is much better equipped to translate to the FBS level than their counterpart Sacramento State. You know, the team continuity and culture of success over 15 years at the FCS level is certainly admirable. It's a program that develops the interior on the offensive line and in the defensive trench. But I do think that their defensive line talent is down from prior seasons. I think we saw that a little bit last year. I don't know that we have the game-changing quarterback that they've had in recent seasons. You know, North Dakota State has had this pipeline of great quarterback success. They've developed the quarterback. They've gone on, many of them, to play in the NFL. And North Dakota State is not equipped with an electrifying receiver like they had last year in Bryce Lance, somebody who's going to average 20 yards a catch with double-digit touchdown receptions. I just don't know that we're going to see that this year from North Dakota State. I think it's just going to be a situation where the rigors of a 12-game FBS schedule are eventually going to get to these guys. You know, this win total opened up 9.5 to expect a 10-win season with North Dakota State in their first year at FBS. I thought was a little overzealous. I think the schedule is complicated when you have to go to Air Force, you go to Hawaii, you go to New Mexico, and you also have to go to Vegas. And in the week zero opener, I kind of think it's even teams with Jacksonville State. They have a much more mature FBS roster. Caden Creel is going to be able to add a running dynamic for Jacksonville State in the run game. And the two receivers, Johnson and Johnson, DeAndre Johnson, who's 6'8", 215 pounds, and Romel Johnson out of the slot, are really going to create problems for North Dakota State's secondary. I actually grabbed some 7.5 with Jacksonville State. Feels like one of those games where either team is kicking a field goal late at the buzzer to win it.
6: Yeah, we're very like-minded in that, because actually for our college football betting guide here at VSiN, one of the win totals I wrote up was the alt under 8.5 on the Bison here, with a lot of the reasons that you just laid out, and those tough road trips in conference, too. A couple places they have to go to elevation. Year one at this level, while yes, I think they'll transition well, it's a tough road for the way that schedule lays out. Let's keep it rolling, though, and I want to continue to give JVT the floor here, because you guys are a little bit at odds, not only with a week zero game that involves your beloved Hawaii Rainbow Warriors, but the season at large. So where do you want to go here?
8: I'm also one of dozens that actually likes Mountain West football, so that's probably part of it, too. Let's just talk about Hawaii. You know, I like this group. Now, part of it is I'm a big Mike Alejado guy. I know the injury kind of derailed him a bit, but still very productive. So I think he's going to be absolutely fantastic and better in the system with another year under his belt. What are the downsides, though, of Hawaii that I'm not seeing?
7: Well, there's a couple things. They are weaker along the offensive line, and the durability issues for Alejado are of concern. Hawaii won games last year with such an improved defensive football team at all three levels. They were stout in the trenches. They were very good at the linebacker room. The secondary overperformed at home, and they take a significant step back at all three levels of the defense for Hawaii. So I don't know that they're going to be as tough there. They do lose three of their top four leading receivers from last season, and the guy coming back, Pafele Ashlak, has been hurt in fall camp. The run-and-shoot system is so unique. It's such a quirky offensive system, unlike any others that are running the college leagues. I don't think plugging and playing receivers in that have never operated out of the run-and-shoot are going to be as fluid as other systems where you can put in another group of receivers and have it kind of work as you would normally expect. The other thing for Hawaii that I found interesting, the schedule toughens up this year. Regularly, Hawaii will play 7 home games. This year, they only play 6. They regularly play an FCS team. In fact, over the last 2 seasons, Hawaii played 3 of them. Well, they don't have an FCS team on the schedule this year. And with 2 Power 4 road trips, North Dakota State comes in off of a bye. They got to go to Wyoming. A trip to Arizona State will be tough. I just felt the schedule was a little bit too tough, and with the defensive deficiencies that we're going to see, to expect 8 wins. So I played under 7.5 on the win total. There's just a few things going against Hawaii this year that I didn't like.
8: Yeah, and by the way, I should note, too, my love for Hawaii started before the Ashlak injury, which is very big for this team, and we'll see exactly what's going to happen there. So how does that translate to this matchup with Stanford coming up? Because this thing has moved in one direction. Stanford's up to a 5.5-point favorite. Is that still playable?
7: I think so. There's no team at the FBS level that has a larger dichotomy between home and road performances. Hawaii's just a different team away from the island. I think Stanford is going to be vastly improved in the trenches. They're going to get so much better coaching this year with Tavita Pritchard than they had in prior seasons. They're calling him Coach Luck on the sidelines. Andrew Luck has been plugged in every day during fall camp, whispering in Davis Warren's ear. And I look at a couple of things for Stanford. They have an exquisite tight end room. We're going to see a lot of 12 and 13 personnel. The tight end bodies are huge. And on 3rd and short, 4th and short, goal to go, it's tuna time. Tuna Altier is one of their running backs, 6 feet tall, 237. I just don't know that Hawaii is equipped to be able to stop the short yardage game. It's just one of those situations where I think Stanford will be able to out-physical Hawaii, stay on the field, and I think we'll get a real motivated bunch given how last year's Week Zero opener went, where Stanford was driving inside the 40-yard line to kick a game-winning field goal and completely gave the game away. So I like the bigger team, the more physical team, and I think Stanford's going to get significantly better coaching this year, which will help them with their on-field performance week to week, even if it doesn't necessarily result in the wins piling up.
6: Yeah, with Hawaii walking it off at the buzzer last year, we'll see if Stanford can get their revenge in Palo Alto. Elsewhere in Week Zero, you felt comfortable laying a big number with Florida State against New Mexico State. Why?
7: Well, this is one that's interesting, and I don't love Florida State this season, although I think this team could be about a touchdown better than last year's version. It's not going to manifest itself in the schedule because the schedule is very daunting. And this is interesting perception with Florida State. After they had defeated Alabama last year and then thrashed Kent State and East Texas A&M, what did everybody say? The Noles were back. It didn't play out that way. There were a couple tough losses on the road for Florida State. But Norvell's coaching for his job here, and this is a situation where he has got to put up a monster number to get the boosters and the fan base excited. The talent disparity in the trenches between Florida State and New Mexico State will be staggering. I'll be stunned if Florida State does not average 6.5, 7 yards per carry on the ground. I think the receivers winning the one-on-one battles with New Mexico State's secondary will be evident. And New Mexico State is equipped with what was last year the worst rushing attack at FBS, 77 yards per game, 2.6 yards per carry on the ground. And I don't think the offensive line, which is being retooled yet again, is going to be able to run the ball effectively enough to sustain drives. So Trey Hedden, the transfer quarterback that comes in from Furman, is going to have to throw the ball on 3rd and 14, 2nd and 7, to get out of those long down and distance situations. I don't think he can do it. He played up several times at Furman against elite FBS competition, and it did not go well at any point. So I don't think they're going to be able to sustain possession of the ball. I wouldn't be surprised if we see a Florida State special teams or defensive touchdown. I don't think Florida State's a great ACC team, but they will look very good on Saturday night, I believe.
8: Josh, the last couple of minutes with you, I'm curious. I want to talk shop for a second because I was listening to you guys on the Bets on Campus podcast, and you guys talk about home field advantage. And one of the things I was curious about is a team like New Mexico, for example, that's been ascending and getting better. How do you adjust for home field advantage for a team like that? Do you assume more people are coming out? How much of home field advantage is attendance? What do you talk about adjusting home field year to year on teams and programs that are ascending that usually weren't in that spot?
7: Well, I think it's really important for a team like New Mexico, and Jason Eck has done a really good job of getting buy-in with fan support and with his team. Yeah. I did think it was interesting for New Mexico, a team that has been very poor in the Mountain West for some time. 2 years ago, the win total was 1.5. Last year, it was 4.5. They've exceeded expectations, but now with a win total of 8.5, and you're dealing with QB controversy, and now Jack Lane is injured and potentially not ready to go, I just wondered if that was just a hair too high. I like the Lobos. I like Jason Eck. I can't imagine he's going to stick around long-term there. He'll be plucked, like so often is the case in the G6 with coaches. I think New Mexico has an opportunity, if they can win some of the key games in Mountain West League play, which they get at home, to be playing for a conference title. But I did think to expect 9 wins from the Lobos was tough. To answer your question, though, I generally account for a team like that. Most everybody, I'll give about 2.5 points for home field. Could be bumped up to 2.75, 2.85 for an ascending team like New Mexico.
6: I was very high on New Mexico entering this year, had a lot of optimism, and then the weekly updates at the quarterback position have made me slowly just crumble as a human being. Josh, thank you so much for the time. We appreciate it and look forward to checking in with you more as football season rolls on.
7: My pleasure. Thanks for having me, guys. We'll catch you at the window.
6: Yes, Josh and everybody, make sure you check out all the work over there at Action Network. And as JBT mentioned, the Big Bets on Campus podcast you can get wherever you get your podcasts. We got to step aside here when we return. So much news still going on in the National Football League. We've got a full slate of Major League Baseball coming up in the evening. We're hitting it all right here on VSiN, the Sports Betting Network.
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0: Monday edition of Money Moves. What's wrong, Princess?
5: Well, nothing, but we are going to be live from Hawaii this week, so I'm very much looking forward to it. That's why nothing is wrong whatsoever. Tell us, what's going down on the island, Stormy?
0: Got to shout out Rainbow Authentics, because Rainbow Authentics and VSiN taking the bets to the beach. Our guys, Tim Murray and Matt Humans, headed to Hawaii for a special edition of VSiN Primetime, live from the Sheraton Waikiki Beach Resort on Wednesday at 7 Eastern, plus a beach edition of the College Football Betting Podcast as well this week, breaking down all things Week 0. Don't miss it. VSiN in Paradise, live in Hawaii, Wednesday and Thursday, August 26th and 27th, only right here on VSiN. And we're going to have Tim Murray on the program tomorrow as soon as they get settled in.
5: Yeah. So I'm okay. I'm just very hungry. I will just say that.
0: Angry, one might say. Hangry.
5: Usually we don't do business on the air, but if our bosses are listening, I have many ideas that, you know, for sponsorships of this show, that if you wanted some reads that we would be totally into. Caffeine of any kind.
0: Oh, yeah.
5: Yeah. I mean, you and I both be down with it. We're already, myself personally, probably at about like 500 milligrams consumed today so far. Like, we're in, you know, got to wake up, then got to get the workout or whatever it is. So caffeine, 100%. And as I kind of just melted down, but in a very good way to you guys, Applebee's, 100%. You have a former employee, a former, what is it?
0: Apple Buddy.
5: Your former Apple Buddy.
0: Apple Buddy.
5: And you have somebody who has consumed the most Applebee's ever on the planet. I love Applebee's, even though I haven't had it in like over a year. And now I want it again. So
0: yeah, this got brought up because I'm picking up some of the bees.
5: Some bees.
0: On my way to visit my mom after work today. And I was talking about how when I used to work at Applebee's, people would come just like not even to get food, get a meal, but specifically just to order a huge thing of the Oriental chicken salad dressing. Just to have at their house, which at first we didn't have containers to actually sell it to them. We would fill a giant to-go drink cup with just this vat of Oriental dressing.
5: I've just Googled the menu. I'm just remembering all sorts of the spinach
0: artichoke. It's like
5: spinach artichoke dip is so good.
0: Oh, yeah, that's very good. Spin dip.
5: Yeah, very, very good.
0: Get it out of here fast.
5: Yeah, the Fiesta Lime Chicken, as I very much enjoy. Yeah, we can go down the list.
0: I was sad when they took riblets off the menu, but then they brought them back.
5: And then I will say this. This, I don't think, is a statement at all that is, I think, a hot take. I think one of the most underrated French fries out there. The Applebee's French fries.
0: Wow, look at you. They have good ranch, too.
5: Salt and pepper seasoning that they put on there.
0: It's hard to get a good ranch out here. Some places really find a way to mess it up, but I'll give the bees some credit.
5: I would say
0: honestly, can I just say real quick?
5: Yeah.
0: JVT is not lying. I can't tell you how many times there's been an Applebee's commercial that has showed up in this corner TV on the ground where he's just sat there and stared at it.
5: I mean, going to Applebee's is a win. Unlike...
0: Let's get some sponsorships. Let's go.
5: Yeah, it's a very big win every time you want to go out there. Unlike... When you go out to an Angels game, not many wins. A lot of losses, though. I need a couple more wins for the Angels, but not for the reason that I think our audience would believe.
0: Would you take a 4-1 on the Angels to have the worst record in baseball when all is said and done?
5: No, I would not. You want to know why? Because we are rooting home what our boy Adam Burke put in his article. Mitch was on. It was one of the days you were gone. Mitch came on to close out the show. And we were talking about post-trade deadline. Adam Burke wrote up a great article on some futures post-trade deadline. I figured it's a good time to bring this back up, because we're nearing the home stretch. Now, for Stormy, the home stretch is the next 5 days, because then the baseball season ends. But it's not going to end in the next 5 days, by the way. We still have pretty much a whole month left to go. The fewest wins in Major League Baseball. I tell our boy Adam, 45-1 on the San Francisco Giants to have the fewest wins in Major League Baseball. And darn it, we are live, brother. Yes, we are. The Giants have lost 4 straight now. If you look at it by wins, again, because the wording is important. I have fewest wins, not worst record, so that'll matter. But either way, Giants with 52 wins, just 2 games ahead, behind, of the Colorado Rockies, who have the fewest wins in Major League Baseball. They've lost six straight. But you look at the way some of these teams are playing. Angels are playing 500 baseball. The Athletics have won two straight. They're not trying to lose these games, Stormy. We are live on this 45-1. We need these Giants to get losing here and continue to lose.
0: If you did not have the bet, so I don't see a fewest wins market up right now, yeah, but worst record is. If you did not have the bet, would you take the 11-1 on the Giants for it still? Because they're still fourth on the board right now. The Rockies are odds on at -125.
5: I mean, I think so. Look, they have, if you sort by what we're looking at here, and like the strength of schedule is not the end all be all here, but it does give you a sense of how this might go for them. They have, among these teams we're talking about in competition for this, right? And I'm only including the Athletics, the Angels, the Giants, and the Rockies. They have the hardest remaining schedule of these four. They have the sixth hardest schedule in Major League Baseball, a combined, combined winning percentage of about 5.9. Now, the Rockies are not that far behind them, and they have a two-game lead on them at this point, at eighth worst or eighth strongest schedule left in Major League Baseball. But I think the Giants are still relatively live to get this done. Absolutely.
0: We did get a little social media chime-in, by the way, from our good friend Roberto Moreno.
5: Okay.
0: Listening to Money Moves with Stormy and JVT. Go Team Chili's. This has been our internal debate forever.
5: But I'm just saying, I'm not debating anything. I think
0: he's a
5: Chili's
0: former Chili's employee,
5: good,
0: though. We've always been butting heads on that one.
5: They're both very good. Right now, I'm very hungry, and Applebee's is very good, and I just want to put that out there. But I have not had a good trip dip in a while, and I think that sounds pretty good, too.
0: The Chipotle Honey Chicken Crispers are fire. I will give them that. Let's look at today's slate a little bit. No day games today in Major League Baseball. We've got 10 coming up on the late afternoon, evening set of games here. I did want to talk about the Phillies at least real quickly. Zach Wheeler going today. But
5: all you, brother.
0: No, I was just saying the situation from yesterday. Did you see any of the highlights of that ninth inning? Down 4-0 in the bottom of the ninth, Phillies come all the way back to not only win, but they cover the run line. Kyle Schwarber's lone hit of the game is a two-run shot to end this thing. It was the Phillies' first walk-off homer in 533 games. All six of the runs, by the way, that were scored in the ninth came with two outs. And I thought this was a fun fact I saw on ESPN Sports and Information Group this morning. Entering the game, MLB teams were 1-762 when trailing by at least four runs going into the ninth. It's now their ninth straight win for the Phillies. Can they make it 10 today?
5: Potentially. I mean, when you have Wheeler on the hill and you're playing the Seattle Mariners, anything is possible. How about those Mariners? You talk about results. How about those Mariners yesterday, huh?
0: So just when you think that they're getting out of the second half slump,
5: they
0: just get rocked.
5: Nope. They had one.
0: Wasn't it like 19-2 or something like that?
5: It wasn't like 19-2. It was 19-2. an absolute beatdown. And here's the thing for the Mariners. Like, look, we've talked about this. Got mad about it. And we yelled about this earlier. I did. About how bad this team has been. What's been shocking is to see guys like Bryce Miller. Holy smokes. This month has been awful for him. An ERA of 9. He's given up 4-plus earned runs in each of these starts. Last two, he's given up 11 over the course of about 9 1/3 or so. So it's been an absolute nightmare from the pitching standpoint for Miller. Now, he's obviously not going today. He pitched yesterday. But the whole point you're being is that no matter what it is, whether it's offense or throwing some of these guys out there, the Mariners just can't really string this together and have some sort of success. So don't know why you would really trust it. Now, the market's moving in their direction a bit. We saw some overnights at $1.23 in favor of Philly. And I guess if there was a guy that was going to come out and cure the ails of this group, it would be Logan Gilbert, who has pitched relatively well. But relatively well is not the same standard as what once was the thought that Gilbert is a dominant pitcher, right? He's given up 3+ earned runs pretty frequently here. He's been really average if you go back to about the start of July. So I don't know if maybe this is just a, hey, kind of a bounce back after a rough performance, but Wheeler at about a -108, looking relatively cheap given what we know about the Mariners and what we know about Gilbert at this point.
0: How about the Padres and Pirates today? Padres at a pretty reasonable price. Robbie Ray against Braxton Ashcraft. Ashcraft, you would imagine why the line is what it is in this spot. Robbie Ray, so Padres -108, Pirates +101, so a little bit better than even money right now. Padres are playing pretty good baseball, though, down the stretch. They've only lost one true series since July 24th. They've been awesome lately. Do you think they can keep it going? How do you evaluate them
5: Why
0: today?
5: Does it sound so desperate in your
0: analysis?
5: Because
0: you know where I sit on them in the postseason and trying to figure things out, and my excitement being tempered a little bit.
5: I mean, I think they should be a playoff team. I think the real question is this start and then bigger picture. Is Robbie Ray going to become what you want him to? Now, his last couple of starts, literally the couple of the last two, have been better, right? He's given up two earned runs. He gave up two runs, I should say, against Milwaukee. Gave up one against the New York Mets. The problem is with Robbie Ray is the command and the pitch count are getting driven up because old Robbie Ray is showing up here again, right? Four strikeouts, three walks in over four innings against the Milwaukee Brewers. Again, similar stat line, four strikeouts, three walks over six innings. Did a little bit better against the New York Mets, but the command has been wonky, and if you're going to continue to give up free passes and you're going to continue to give up hard contact, then it's going to look a little bit more like the first start that you had in which you struck out two, walked five, and then got blasted by the Houston Astros, who, by the way, I think fired their general manager today. But
0: yeah,
5: I think that the positivity is there. I just don't know if I'm at a spot where I can really trust Robbie Ray. Is he going to, again, come out there, walk three or more guys, and work his pitch count up? Because I just don't know if I'm at a position there, if that's going to be the case. Especially when, on the other side, you know, Ashcraft is a pretty solid option to go to bat with, even though he's a pitcher, against your Padres, right? Last two starts, he's been really solid. And three out of his last four, he's given up one earned run exactly. The blemish over that stretch was four earned over the course of five on the road against Milwaukee. Ashcraft pitched really well. So given Ray's status and what we've seen from him and Ashcraft's recent form, I think it's me, we Pirates or nothing.
0: I don't know. I was just looking at some of the Padres' numbers against righties, and sure, you know that the Padres still, even behind Robbie Ray, have one of the best bullpens in baseball. So I leaned at least Padres, didn't get to anything, but that's the side that I was going toward. But yes, you are right. Astros fired their general manager. One game under 500, tied for the lead in the AL West.
5: Mm-hmm. But they're kind of flowing a little bit. We'll see. I think the Rangers can still pull that division off.
0: Does the team that wins the division have a winning record?
5: Yeah, I think they can eke it out, I think. Yeah, yeah, for sure.
0: Just saying. That's very much in play for that not to be the case.
5: Yeah, I know. I'm trying to think of, like, yeah, I'm going to believe. All five of them, by the way, that's the last thing I looked up. All five teams with a negative run differential in that division.
0: Not ideal. We'll be right back wrapping up this Monday edition of the program. Lots of college football QB1s named this week.
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5: Monday edition of Money Moves live from downtown Las Vegas, Circa Resort and Casino. Storm Bontoni, Jonathan Von Tobel with you, holding it down. 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We talked lots of college football today, had SEC all-time passing leader, Georgia quarterback, current ESPN analyst Aaron Murray on the program. Also, Josh Nunn talking through some of his week zero best bets, some season-long futures, so make sure you check it all out there or on demand, of course, on the VSiN Watch app as well. We have a lot of college football news that has come down over the weekend and even today as well, because with us being like a week out from the true week one of college football, right, when you have everybody in action, we're getting all of the announcements of who's going to be the starting quarterback at respective programs. A couple big ones in the SEC coming out yesterday and today that actually have implications on my first couple assignments of the season. Week one, I'm going to be doing
6: Alabama, East Carolina.
5: ECU at Alabama, yes.
6: I said it first for legal purposes.
5: Thank you. We got the announcement that Keelan Russell is officially the go-to guy to start things off for week one. I know, so shocking. And then Faison Brandon going to be the starting quarterback for Tennessee. My week two game will be Tennessee at Georgia Tech.
6: Okay, I couldn't say that one. Oh, that's a good one. You got a good one then.
5: Yeah.
6: I'm excited. That's good because Faison Brandon might be my new Devin Dampier. In the sense of,
5: really?
6: I'm like, look, I'm not going to pretend I've seen a lot of him, but he sounds like a really intriguing prospect. He's obviously really highly touted, five-star kid, getting the job right away.
5: Yeah.
6: So it's an interesting story, and as you know, I'm pretty high on the Tennessee team, so I'm really interested, and that could be a game from a win total standpoint. I know this doesn't matter to you because you are a hashtag capital J journalist when you do these jobs, but that could be like the swing game for a win total for a team like Tennessee. If they're going to get over that number, getting a, you know, really tight spot against Georgia Tech, that's going to make a difference for you. So it's cool. It's a good game to get.
5: Well, and I was curious, too, because I when I first got the assignment, I was like, is that going to be in a neutral or is it at Georgia Tech? And it is. It's at Bobby Dodd.
6: Yep.
5: So that'll be a fun one for sure. And he specifically, five-star guy, number three player in the class. And as far as freshman goes, I think one of your big concerns is always freshman mistakes, and is he going to be somebody that's turnover prone? Only threw an interception once every 98 attempts in high school, so if he can carry that over to an extent at this level, be nice.
6: Where'd you get that note?
5: Got it. I thought you'd like that.
6: Yeah, where you get that note
5: from? The college football betting guy.
6: I got that from 247 Sports.
5: Did you really stole it?
6: That's how this thing works. No, I went back and watched every single one of his pass attempts,
5: but,
6: and I did the math.
5: Like the excitement though around him and what he could be as the guy moving forward for the next couple of years as well after what's been kind of rotational musical chairs at quarterback the last few years.
6: Yeah, I mean, it's kind of wild that, as I kind of put in the guide, Heupel's had such a firm floor in terms of record out there at Tennessee, despite the fact that every year he's had a different starter week one. So this could be the start of something new, as you're talking about, that has some sticking power. But Brandon's really interesting. So that's going to be a ton of fun. That's a good game for you. So good for you.
5: Yeah,
6: and looking forward to that. It's also, I mean, good for you, too, because that's like one of like the only good games, because these first weeks are always just so you get like the non-conference games against the you know, the easy schedules, the scheduled victories, sorry if I could put it that way. So good for you getting one of the highlights of the week.
5: The Tennessee is a team I'm really intrigued by, especially with the hire of Jim Knowles as defensive coordinator, because we saw what he did obviously at Ohio State. Penn State doesn't go the way that you have it planned, but if you have a personality match with the head coach, I think that that could pay some serious dividends for Tennessee. Like, I'm curious what they're going to be. So not only just from a standpoint of me covering them, but season-long stuff. Any of the other quarterback announcements pique your interest. By the way, if you're not following Pete Thamel, now's the time to start doing it now over at ESPN, because he's kind of the guy that reveals all of this stuff and is the first to know a lot.
6: Yeah, he's actually, he just, he had a few more here today that he had tweeted out. I think he just deleted one, actually. So maybe that was a little bit of a hair trigger by him. No, there it is. So Oregon State named Mercer transfer Braden Atkinson, their starting quarterback. So that's going to be the debut for Oregon State. I don't think that's a massive surprise there. Wyoming named Tyler Hughes their starting quarterback. Wyoming, I wrote up the Mountain West for those who don't know. Hughes comes from William & Mary. They're kind of changing their offense a little bit here, bringing in a former offensive coordinator, William & Mary, who had some time with the Buffalo Bills the last couple of years. So that's going to be a brand new system for Wyoming to break in. Large expectation was that Hughes, who came in from William & Mary himself, was going to win that job. So that'll be an interesting team that I do think has some interesting upside if the offense really does hit. But the other ones, largely all expected, right? K.J. Jackson was expected to win the quarterback battle at Arkansas. That has been announced. Dylan Longren is the starter for Rutgers, former Alabama Boston College QB. Max Johnson, who gets another bite at the apple here. North Carolina, Texas A&M, LSU, and now Georgia Southern added to the wall of starting quarterback helmets for Max Johnson. So he wins that job, too.
5: I think one of the other big news items, the Ahmad Hardy news for Missouri.
6: Yeah, I was kind of surprised by this because we talked about this during SEC Media Days. Wasn't the expectation that he was going to be fine, like ready to go?
5: Yep.
6: And he hasn't even practiced yet. I didn't realize that.
5: They are now looking at a mid-September return, so still early season. But compared to the way that this was talked about and him being available sooner rather than later, it was a surprise, I would say, for a running back duo that could be the best in the country when all is said and done.
6: Yeah, I mean, this offense looks like it could be, look, Austin Simmons, who comes in, who, of course, lost out on the job at Ole Miss because, you know, he got Wally Pipped out there. There's some upside. As I wrote about in the guide, he's got to cut down on the turnover-worthy plays. Like, he has a penchant for putting the ball in danger. So you cut those down, then you're going to be, I think, okay. Well, how do you do that? Maybe take the ball out of his hands a little bit more. You run the ball. And I thought this is going to be a really, really good duo to potentially do just that. But if Hardy's not going to be available, that's tough, especially at the beginning of the year. The schedule's not too daunting, right? Arkansas, Pine Bluff, Kansas, Troy. But I think, I don't know how you feel or how much you've gotten into it, but at Mississippi State, September 26th, if he's not ready to go, that's going to be a tricky spot. I know that hasn't gone the best for Levy out there, but they seem to be improved, and I think they're going to be a tough out when they play some of these kind of coin flip-ish spots. I don't know if it's going to be a coin flip spread. We'll see if that is, but I think the Bulldogs might surprise some folks at home. And if you're not at full strength in that one, might be a little bit of a sneaky spot for you to go out there and slip up on the road.
5: And Starkville, one of the more ruckus, like crazy environments at home. Well, I saw one of those teams that might have overlooked them a little bit in ASU last year on the field. And so, yeah, I think that's a program in general that is on the up and up.
6: Or that game. Who was the quarterback for
5: Sam
6: Levitt? Arizona State? Interesting.
5: But are you trying to go down the LSU road here?
6: I mean, I'm just saying, like, I'm just saying, you know, Levitt performed really well in that game, right? He was awesome. He was flawless in that contest against SEC talent. Or did he go 10 of 22 for just 82 yards, one touchdown, two interceptions? And maybe the assumption that LSU is just going to be perfectly fine with Levitt is perhaps a little too strong. By the way, they got a bunch of bodies in the portal, too.
5: I was going to say, you want to read some more?
6: No, really quick. So what's the, they got the tight end, right, from Cleveland.
5: Saquon
6: Wright. Respected. Yep. I love that. I put the notes Cleveland NFL. You have to do that now. And then I didn't realize this is a couple of days old, but you don't want to say the last name, do you? Is that what's happening here? Tui Halimaka. Junior Tuli Halimaka, the former defensive end from Notre Dame, also got in there the other day.
5: Last couple minutes here, let's grade the bets that we had going into the weekend. I had a loser in Major League Baseball. Phillies run line didn't come through. They did end up winning in extras, but obviously don't get it done. Phillies did go on to sweep the series, and as I mentioned in the last segment about what they were able to do yesterday with the walk-off, ended up cashing the run line in each of the two games that I did not bet, because of course they did, but 9 straight for them. But could not cash my -120 ticket. That was all I had. You, meanwhile, cashed on Green Bay in the preseason.
6: Yes, didn't even have to sweat it. The only thing that I was sweating was the heat outside at Stadium Swim while Mitch Moss tried at every point to go home because he was being a fuddy-duddy.
5: Did he try to fight anybody?
6: No, he did not. Not this time around, no. But he was. The only thing he was fighting was fun that night.
5: That was funny, though, when we were leaving the studio that day. It's like, Mitch, why are you always trying to fight people when you have a couple of beverages? Because I don't know. It's just my thing.
6: I don't know if we've told the story on the air, but he did try to fight your husband in Omaha on a late night. And he and I may or may not have wrestled in the parking lot of the Orleans Arena many years ago. You were surprised when I said how long I've known Mitch for.
5: Well, yeah. Since you were 22, you said?
6: Yeah, 22, is that right? 23. It's when I started producing radio locally. I was being a barista the whole time and never doing anything.
5: That blew my mind. Truly, I had no idea your relationship went back that far.
6: Yeah, I started as an intern local radio, about 21 or so, 22. I think 22. So, yeah.
5: Okay.
6: One of my most hated memories.
5: What?
6: Is when I walked in and I called him Mr. Moss.
5: Does he bring that up? Is that something?
6: No, I don't think he remembers.
5: You know what? I need to text him and say that he needs to bring that up on Pod of the Futures.
6: Yeah, I don't think he remembers at all. Yeah, you know, you're an intern, you're scared, doing all that kind
5: of
6: stuff.
5: Oh,
6: now,
5: course.
6: If I go back,
5: Mr.
6: Moss. Don't you ever call
5: Hi,
6: him
5: Mr.
6: That
5: Moss.
6: Again.
5: So nice to meet you.
6: He's not worthy of that respect.
5: What can I do for you, Mr. Moss? Do you need coffee? Because I am a former barista.
6: So we did. Yes, we did. But there was a time in which they did tell me, Mitch tried to get me to go get him coffee when I was an intern, and I did say no. I was like, I'm not here for that.
5: What?
6: I'm not doing that.
5: Respect your elders, man.
6: Yep.
5: It's actually pretty rough. I told you to follow Pete Thamel. You know who else you should be following, though, this college football season? In every college football season, Brett McMurphy. Speaking of Mitch Moss, he and Polly are going to have Brett on the program today, giving out some of his favorite plays for Week 0. Then later on in the evening, of course, you got the usual suspects, Matt Eumanns and Tim Murray, taking over VSiN primetime. They are hitting the road. They're going to be out there in Hawaii all week long. We will have Tim on the program tomorrow as well to get some of his favorite plays at practice. Yeah, live. Live on the island.
6: Want his eyes on Pofele Ashlock to see what's going on. Maybe see if he can, just touch the knee, see what's going on.
5: Well, I mean, he and Timmy Chang are boys.
6: That's right.
5: So, can we get some intel?
6: If there was anybody that's not on the team that could physically touch Pofele Ashlock's knee, it might be Timmy.
5: On that note, have a lovely day, everybody. We'll see you tomorrow, same time, same place. Follow the money coming up after this quick timeout.

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14: Here we go. Welcome in. It is Follow the Money on VSiN, the Sports Betting Network. Mitch Moss along with Pauly Howard. We're live downtown Vegas. Circa Resort Casino is your spot. A very entertaining three-hour program lined up today. Guests on the show, professional gambler Blair Rodman. His new book, All About Sports Betting, is in studio in 90 minutes. As he said on a recent podcast with our buddy Anthony Curtis, hasn't had a, quote, job since 1985. Pretty good at this whole racket. Brett McMurphy later on, college football. We'll get into that world today. Obviously, week zero is upon us, and a lot of reaction from the National Football League, Paulie, which I don't really know where to begin based on the news yesterday. But the Deshaun Watson stuff popped earlier today, and how this kind of flipped. I mean, if you go back only a couple of days ago, before their second preseason game, Watson was about 86% to be named the week one starter for the Browns. He was available at minus 620 national sports books or prediction markets around those numbers. That dropped to minus 140 or 58%. It dropped almost 30%. And then today, here you go, Browns. Yep, we're going to go with him. Yep. Anyway, doesn't matter what's going on. I know that you want us to fire him. The fans do. The media does. He basically said, nope, he's our guy.
15: They're going down with the ship. Everyone's laughing at him today. They should have let go of him years ago. They just feel they're pot committed because of the worst trade in NFL history, which is saying something. I'm from Minnesota, and it's the worst contract in NFL history. When he's played in the 19 games, his QBR is 33, worst in the league. And then he comes out and he says it. I mean, he's telling you what's going to happen. It's going to be like 17 road games when I'm out there. They're booing you because you've been pathetic.
14: That's exactly right.
15: They're booing you because you've ruined the franchise. Why'd you even draft Sanders? That's the other thing.
14: Why'd they draft Gabriel?
15: That's another one, too. So he can't, and this has just been the craziest preseason I can remember where nothing makes sense. This guy, a veteran who's had success in the league, can't move the ball against third-string guys and fourth-string guys and even get a first down.
14: Right.
15: And then he made it worse with the post-game presser afterwards, and then apologized, though, afterwards. So 42 different quarterbacks since 1999. Tony Rizzo's on the show tomorrow. He's going to say, well, it's a two-game audition. Well, what are we doing then? Because the first two games are on the road, so then if he stinks, they'll go back to Sanders to open up against Carolina.
14: But what was it, the preseason supposed to be an audition as well?
15: Yeah, no kidding. They blew this. They can't get out from under this contract and feel like you said, though, last week, the worst thing that can happen is if he actually plays well, because then he's a free agent.
14: Well, that's not going to happen.
15: Then what? Well, I doubt it as well. But then what are you going to do? So you might as well play either one of the two guys you drafted, or else you're just looking at a quarterback in the first round anyways.
14: Well, and here's the problem, by the way. I actually think the Browns roster, beyond the quarterback position, which is obviously the most important position in the entire league and the sport, they're pretty good. I mean, their defense is going to be rock solid yet again this year. We've talked about this on recent shows here on VSiN. I actually think the weapons on offense, not bad. Overall, I think this team, if you put them up like 53 players compared to other 53 players, for example, like the Jets, definitely the Dolphins, I think they are clearly better. But the quarterback position is so bad that that's going to be maybe the one reason why they're going to be in the mix for most losses the entire year. Fewest wins. Yeah. Depends on how you want to look at that market.
15: Yeah. I think 10 new offensive starters. It's going to be tough. And that could be a survivor play week one with Jacksonville.
14: If they, honestly, if they had an average quarterback, like if they had Kyler Murray, or if they had somebody in that same tier as Kyler Murray, Browns might be, they would be tricky this year.
15: Well, we saw it a couple years ago. That's why they're pissed at Watson. Flacco was like us, watching games on the couch. And then they sign him, and he goes to the playoffs. And they win 11 games. And he gets comeback player of the year. That's why they're livid, because it looked like a completely different team in offense when he got hurt. Now, they shouldn't boo him when he got hurt and tore his Achilles.
14: No, of course not.
15: But still, it's just that they're booing the performance, and they're booing the frustration at 230 guaranteed. Three number ones, a two, a three, and a fourth-round pick, and they had to guarantee the contract to beat out Atlanta.
14: Sure. But how delusional, though, for him to think the fans are booing for something else.
15: Yeah.
14: The off-the-field stuff. No, pal. Here, good point. I got news for you, Deshaun. If you were actually looking good and a guy that could live up to all that money in that city with their quarterback problems now going on countless years in a row, they would be cheering you like God. But you've been so... By the way, you talked about this on Friday. We had Lisa Ann in studio talking fantasy football, and you said you can't remember, other than Mike Tyson, a person doing a 180 with her career like her. Give me the guy that's the comp to Deshaun Watson. arguably like an MVP type quarterback before all the shenanigans and the injury happened.
15: Yeah.
14: To look this bad on the football field after he was that good.
15: Yeah, that's the other angle. Like, he never owned it, and the 24 women had accused him of assault. And the 11-game suspension. So through all this, he's only played 19 games.
14: Yep. Nothing's his fault.
15: That's right.
14: Ever.
15: And everyone's out to get him.
14: Yep. How about this quote from Monken? It's a long one, but bear with me. Here you go. The business we are in is a performance-based business. It is what it is. When we expect a service, you're going to be disappointed when we don't get that service. If you go to a restaurant and your soup comes out cold, you're going to be pissed. That's the way it is. If you order from the grocery store and they deliver and six of your eggs are broken, you're going to be pissed. I get it. That's what we're in. That's why we're paid what we are, to perform at a high level. And when we don't, that's the repercussions of it. We've run to this smoke. This is the job we've chosen. End of quote.
15: Yeah, that's a good line.
14: It's a phenomenal quote from the,
15: comes with the territory.
14: New head coach of the Browns.
15: He had a doozy of a press conference. He had to get into that. He had to get into why Lane Kiffin was calling him. His backup tight end left after he dressed, and now he's going to play at LSU. I mean, he had quite the weekend.
14: I know it says, it's been talked about over and over and over again, the last 48 hours, whatever. What are we doing here? What are we doing with this being a possibility? Where you can come in, be on a team, get money, and he's not the only guy. And then, forget about it. They're going to cut me. I'm going to go back to college.
15: It's a new transfer portal.
14: Come on.
15: Yeah, right.
14: I know it's not going to last forever.
15: Yeah.
14: But do we not have anybody in charge of this thing with a brain?
15: Uh-huh.
14: This is actually going to be allowed? How dumb. So, yeah, I don't know. You have Browns under.
15: Oh, I think they're right there with Miami and Arizona. I think they're that bad. And it's just, no matter who they put in a quarterback, it's going to be a struggle. And I don't like to hire a head coach, and then you'll have this guy hanging around the organization all year, too.
14: Yeah.
15: So, I mean, it's just, they're not the only team. But it's a big indictment when you can't move the ball against third and fourth string guys and you're competing for jobs.
14: Oh, you talk
15: about... That's alarming. I've never seen it before. I've lived it for 25 years following preseason. You can't move the ball against guys who aren't going to be in the league? And you've been in this league for 10-plus years?
14: Mm-hmm.
15: And it doesn't make any sense?
14: Well, who else are you talking about? I can go back to last night's game.
15: The Titans had issues? J.J. McCarthy and Carson Wentz couldn't move the ball?
14: McCarthy's going to be out of the league.
15: There's so many guys where at least you've won games or you've been in this league for a while, and you can't even get a first down. And meanwhile, guys like Bouchel or Fagnano, the guy from UConn's moving the ball with the Ravens, how Simpson looks right off the bat. Anthony Richardson, another one. What do you have, 30 yards passing?

0: So, dude, you're carrying the ball like this still? You're number two?
1: Yeah.
0: How did you not cut that out in the offseason? Right, can't happen.
1: Basical. I know.
0: So that's the easiest fumble, forced fumble a defender could ever have in his entire life. And you sounded the alarms last Monday big time on him. And there was a lot of love for the Titans early on in the offseason. I'm starting to come over to your side now, Paulie.
1: Well, the good news is Watson is now the favorite to be first quarterback benched, which you have an opportunity to bet that now, too. So Tua is the second choice. And now Penix is finally back at practice. I don't know if that's enough time, though, with 11-on-11 drills. Geno's the third choice. So we're going to have a race, and he's even money. So this, I mean, just like, what's the point? It's going to be a two-week audition to see if he can outdo something with the offense, and then if he struggles, then you put Sanders in there for the first home game, week three. It's ridiculous.
0: Yep, they're going to have to win games pretty much like the last couple of years.
1: Yep.
0: They got to win. They got to play in the slop, hopefully. Hopefully they have like bad weather at home sooner than later, and they can win games like 13-10. They have to have Junkins break off a long run, defense with a pick six, whatever it is, and just allow absolutely nothing to the opposing offense. Yeah, because this guy is completely cooked, evidently.
1: Yeah.
0: And I have my level of faith in Sanders to be better than him is that doesn't exist. What a draft they had.
1: Yep.
0: What a stinking draft.
1: Yep.
0: The same exact weekend. They
1: can't find that quarterback.
0: God.
1: They thought they had it with Mayfield. How about then they let Mayfield go? And then he turns out to be good and wins games.
0: Of course.
1: Although he did win a playoff game for you. But taking him number one overall. They just can't get this right since 1990. Since Bernie Kosar, they can't get it right.
0: Nope.
1: And those are a plethora of first-round picks, too.
0: Sure. How many different front offices?
1: Brutal.
0: How many different head coaches?
1: Oh, they're losing their minds there.
0: Just over and over and over again.
1: Good timing, though, if you're Jed York, that they dropped this today, though. Good timing with him. I don't know what's in the water there. In Ohio. What's people losing their minds?
0: Billionaire owner busted in a trailer park in Ohio, $140.
1: I asked our guy from Youngstown, Stewart. He goes, it's East Palestine's in the middle of nowhere. What, he pull up in a limo? $140? You're a billionaire? Wife shut the water off on him? I can't believe it.
0: Up next, we'll dive into the Ashton Genty news. It was total panic mode yesterday, and I can take you through all of the important numbers we're moving in real time next here on VSiN.
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1: So I just happened to be online yesterday when the breaking news came down at the exact moment, like in real time. And that is the news, that tweet that came out, and the information on Ashton Jeanty, which, how many times have we heard about a team getting down on their knees and praying for a teammate, and it turns out to be not that bad of news? This might be the first time ever.
2: Like the opening kickoff in the Patriot-Eagle game, when the guy wasn't moving after the opening kickoff, yeah. And they brought out the ambulance
1: that's
2: and everything.
1: Right. So that's the news that came out. And my initial reaction was, okay, that sounds horrific. He could easily be out for the entire year. We were told that we were not going to have an update on the severity of the injury until like either late last night or tomorrow. So what I did is my first reaction was not to bet unders on Ashton Jeanty, but it was to look at Mike Washington numbers overall, the backup who had that great run for a touchdown in the week one game taken from Arkansas. So I looked around, and numbers were just, I mean, flying like this. I happened to find 100-1 and 120-1 for Rookie of the Year. I took those. At the same time, he was already cut down to 15-1 or like 18-1 at most spots. I also could not find like season-long numbers on him. But now today, Kelce is back to 2%. FanDuel earlier this morning was at 40-1, and basically all the Jeanty stuff was taken off the board. But it only seems like now it might be a couple of weeks with a sprain, and that might be it?
2: Yeah, no kidding. It sounded like catastrophic, and then it's much ado about nothing. Just a sprained ankle.
1: That was my first takeaway.
2: Yeah.
1: And then I will point this out. Scott Barrett, great job in fantasy. He compared Mike Washington versus all day one and two running backs over the last 12 years. Three different stat categories. Yards after contact per attempt, missed tackles forced per touch, and yards per carry. In the yards after contact per attempt, 12th percentile. Missed tackles forced per touch, dead last. Yards per carry, career schedule adjusted, dead last. And then versus all drafted running backs last 12 years, 19th percentile, 6th percentile, and 9th percentile. Those are really, really bad numbers. But maybe the kid's gotten better. He looked awesome, obviously, on that one preseason run. But if Jeanty now is going to be compromised, or he maybe tweaks something with that ankle when he comes back, I don't know. Maybe this guy has to become the focal point of the running game and as a pass catcher. And maybe worst case scenario for Washington, he's like going to be splitting some time with Jeanty.
2: I don't get it. It was like the Carson Beck stuff too. We're betting offensive rookie of the year, and this kid got it's just like lousy team. And how many is he going to play? And if he plays, what are his numbers going to be? And here it's can they fix the offensive line? And how long do you wait till you put Mendoza in? But it's like Rich Gannon said on the first preseason game. None of this means anything if you can't block anybody up front. So it starts there.
1: Sure.
2: And why he got unfairly criticized last year. I mean, he was getting hit behind the line of scrimmage every time he got the ball.
1: Mm-hmm.
2: Kid didn't have a chance. So They have to fix that. But it appears to be, it's definitely a work in progress and not going to be another last place team. But I hope he can at least look the part. And the offense looks the part this year after they have a lot of guys first round picks there. Because you know Bowers is a stud.
1: So a couple of takeaways. I don't hate having 100 and 120 to 1. I'll just call it 110 to 1.
2: Yeah.
1: I don't hate that. However, the lesson again here is, my God almighty, things, I mean, it was happening. It happened within seconds of the news coming out. I mean, now with the NFL here, books are not going to be sleeping at the wheel. And I think I had a minute maybe to get down a couple of bets. That was it. So, and if I was not on my phone, I would have missed everything. And then, you know, but would I hate it? Who knows? But I'll give you an update here at Circa. In their Survivor contest, they have 11,800 entries now after another busy weekend. It'll go past 12,000 today. And remember, like 25,000 was thrown around on this show last week. People have said maybe 30,000 to get to, because you have to figure that they're going to start to average at some point here 1,000 entries per day with this. And then it just completely multiplies like that. 26 with Grandissimo. There's also this. Ravens coach Jesse Minter today, not that long ago, said it's looking like first-team center Danny Pinter, his injury is going to be season-ending. He He suffered a knee injury last week in joint practices against the Vikings. Our buddy, friend of the show, friend of the network, Lou Finocchiaro, quote tweeted that and said, starting center, devastating. He's asking the question here, still like that over 11.5? And at the bottom, he put fade in all capital letters. They lost Linderbaum in free agency. I think that was day one to the Raiders now on the offensive line. And now starting center out as well.
2: I think there was other reasons not to like him, though, too, with a tough division, and it just seems everything goes wrong for him with the injuries. And it sucks that Harbaugh lost the locker room. Is that what they said?
1: Mm-hmm.
2: But getting off to that slow start, and it just didn't click. Lamar's got to stay healthy. It's a big year for Lamar. But in the other one, you have people down on the Chargers now. Harbaugh says he's 100% confident in the backup center and that they'll be okay. They'll be okay there, too. So maybe lose right. It's a high win total, but I just think there's other reasons where they're just running out of time, and guys are up there in age, and they miss their chance. Maybe a lot like the Bills or the Lions too, where you had your chance and you couldn't get it done. And hosting AFC Championship games and going 14-2 and losing to the Titans, and Lamar getting hurt, it seems every year, that it just isn't meant to be.
1: Yep. How did you phrase it last week? Make or break? Or now or never for these teams?
2: Yeah, now or never. A lot of quarterbacks fit that.
1: Think about this. So it does really feel like 2026 is that important. But Lamar, Josh Allen, Justin Herbert, Joe Burrow. I'll say, what if Mahomes doesn't look great this year coming back after the injury? What if we have another team come out of the AFC this year? Like New England a year ago. Because every year it was... Okay, the Chiefs are going to win this thing just because that dude was too good, Reed was too good, and their personnel was off the charts. So, Josh Allen?
2: Josh Allen, yeah. I don't have Burrow on there because he's been to a Super Bowl. You have to have Jordan Love on there. I mean, the guy's only won one playoff game.
1: Yeah. Well,
2: he has to do a better job.
1: Okay, fair enough. I was thinking more about the AFC. And the reason why I'll say that about Joe Burrow is what if they don't get back? That could have been a Dan Marino-type run.
2: Yeah. Well, at least he can blame the defense, and he's had some tough luck, too. But I think there's a lot of guys that fit, if you want to talk about the AFC, that they have to do this. And in the Bills, it was right there for him last year because he didn't have Mahomes to worry about, and he still spit it up.
1: Mm-hmm.
2: But it would be tough to take if there's a Jacksonville or New England part two, if that would happen. Because after all these years where you have that gaudy regular season record and home playoff games and you can't make it, there's a lot of guys on that list.
1: Yep.
2: A lot of pressure, absolutely.
1: I have not made this bet yet, but I'm gravitating towards the Houston Texans. Because what am I buying on them with? Maybe the best defense in the league. A kicker that is unbelievable. Mm-hmm. You bet him last week and talked about that. Most field goals for the year at 6-1 with Fairbairn. But also I'm buying just on the thought that C.J. Stroud might be okay. That's it.
2: That's all he has to be.
1: That's exactly right.
2: Don't turn the ball over. That's right.
1: And if they have a Ravens-type defense from all mm-hmm. those years ago,
2: yes.
1: or that good where it's just elite across the board, that's the team, okay, I'll take my chances. 17-13, they can win, and you can, tally up 12 of those in the regular season. Okay, mm-hmm. then they might be good enough. Like, they could win the AFC based on a great defense, special teams, and Stroud being the 17th best quarterback in the league.
2: See, they still make the playoffs and win a playoff game, and everything goes wrong. That you still are able to regroup. Collins gets hurt. Dell gets hurt. Offensive yeah. line is terrible. Stroud goes down. Mills comes in. They don't lose a game. It's been that way for several years now, where it just the injuries don't matter, and they somehow, through persevere, and somehow make the playoffs and actually win a game.
1: That's another thing, too. So
2: they would have won two if it wasn't for Stroud last year.
1: Maybe would have won the whole thing.
2: Could have been, yes.
1: Who knows? I mean, the defense was that good. And I will also say this, like, they addressed the offensive line, obviously, and it was a disaster.
2: Uh-huh. Yeah.
1: But what if that unit gets up to, I don't know, 20, whatever, fill in the blank. They improve. With David Montgomery, a full-time guy who I think is going to be clearly like their best running back they've had in several years. All I'm asking is for Stroud. I don't want, like, the rookie year would be, well, then they're going to win the whole thing if he comes out and he's the rookie that we saw a couple years ago. So just give me somewhere in the middle. Not asking for that greatness that we saw 3 years ago, but I certainly can't live with what we saw last year in the playoffs and basically most of the regular season.
2: Herbert's out of excuses, too.
1: I agree.
2: You help with the O-line, and you help with bringing in McDaniel. He's got to win a playoff game now.
1: Mm-hmm.
2: He has to. All right, football season's here, and you need your reps. 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
17: Earlier today, reports came out. Tennessee, they named true freshman Faison Brandon the starting quarterback for the Vols. So he's going to debut against Furman. That's on September 5th, week one. And then they travel to Georgia Tech the next week. Former top 10 overall recruit and a five-star kid. He beat out veteran George McIntyre for the role. 35-1 as a record in high school as a quarterback. JVT in the college football betting guide here at VSiN wrote about how he really liked the idea of Tennessee this year, several different ways. Brandon right now at FanDuel sitting at 70-1 to win the Heisman Trophy this year. But we finally knew, learned today, and I think it's the right move as a guy who is a five-star and a former top 10. Why not give it a shot? So he's the guy there. Updated numbers that we have for week zero. TCU, Still around like 7.5 against North Carolina.
5: Mm-hmm.
17: I did grab a couple of games I gave out last week in pocket just based on I thought the moves were too much and I thought it was going to correct itself. I'm on Hawaii plus 6. Yeah, Stanford's now minus 5.5.
5: Open 3.
17: Okay. Yeah, bumped up like that. Adam Burke with a great breakdown on updating these numbers and info at vsin.com today as well. Think about this for a second. The Cardinal, they were favored once last year against San Jose State, and they failed to cover 3.5 when they won 30-29. They were favored once in 2024. It was against Cal Poly. And they were favored once in 2023. They lost outright to FCS Sacramento State. Now, Ashlock, Hawaii star receiver, got hurt in practice. So it's around, again, 5.5. I also grabbed Memphis plus 6.5 against UNLV. I didn't think there was a way that that was going to go to 7. That's back down to 5.5.
5: Big game.
17: It is.
5: And Brad Powers on tomorrow thinks the Mountain West winner has a great chance to be a playoff team and get that playoff spot. A lot of love for New Mexico as well. And Rebels open 3 in that game. UNLV starts with Memphis, and then they play Hawaii. So a couple big games for UNLV out of the gate. I'm interested to see not only Saturday, but what North Dakota State looks like, and I bet the win total under. Jumping in now to the Mountain West, and that open 10, it's down to 6.5 against Jacksonville State.
17: Yep. The football contest, the college variety over at the Westgate, they have 428 entries as of right now. And there are other contests, super contests at 272.
5: That's it?
17: Yeah, that's it.
5: 272?
17: Yeah.
5: We're less than a month out.
17: Yeah, I hope it gets closer to 1,000.
5: Oh, my God.
17: I don't know if it's going to or not, but I hope it does.
5: 44 Survivor. How many last year? 90?
17: I thought it was one something.
5: Okay.
17: Slightly over 100.
5: Right. That's not a bad pace.
17: That Survivor is at, that's 5,000 an entry. I think that's going to touch 100 again.
5: All right.
17: And their gold, which has one winner, it's a $5,000 buy-in, is at 23. I think that'll hit 50,
5: mm-hmm.
17: probably. But Super Contest, me saying right now, I hope it gets to 1,000. That's wishful thinking, maybe.
5: Yeah, I know.
17: But it might not get that high.
5: Things have changed.
17: Where do you think the college contest goes? Can that touch 1,000?
5: It should have, but the uncertainty what happened and then with Caesars coming in, I think might hurt it.
17: Yeah.
5: I think maybe it'll boost up, go up next year because there's an appetite for that.
17: Right, right.
5: And you get bang for your buck, too, because I believe it's 7 picks a week, is it?
17: It is, yeah.
5: It's good, yes.
17: And I certainly hope that it's enough where they're going to want to, and Caesars will want to continue it then in future years because I think we need to have a college contest. And I'm
5: no doubt. There's an appetite for it. I know.
17: For sure. And the idea of offering a $5,000 Survivor contest I think is really cool as well.
5: Mm-hmm. Here's the quote I was looking for from Harbaugh. Jake Slaughter takes over as starting center. Second-round picks played exclusively at center at Florida. Chargers have been using him at left guard during camp. The mind is sharp from snap, pre-snap, snap to whistle. He understands the position really good. 100% confidence, he said, in this guy taking over at center.
17: Okay.
5: Lou might be right about the Ravens. But I think there's other reasons, too, to be down on Baltimore with losing Likely and Andrews older. Henry older, Lamar older, and it just seems like sometimes it's not meant to be where you missed your chance or you got to stay healthy, though, too, as well. And how they couldn't make the playoffs last year is beyond me. Everyone's ripping the Browns today, and rightfully so. You could have benched Watson for his bizarre post-game press conference on Saturday, blaming the fans. He admitted what's going to happen, and he's right. It's going to be 17 road games now. As the starter, this is Kevin Clark, ESPN, reacting to the news Monken names Watson the starter.
18: Kevin, your reaction to this news that he's the starting quarterback?
19: Yeah, pathetic. I think pathetic is an all-encompassing phrase that I would use for all of this stuff. And Deshaun Watson's wrong about one thing. He's wrong about a lot of things, but he's wrong about one thing in this clip. It's not personal. It's business. It's performance-based. They boo him because he's an avatar for the worst trade in NFL history, the worst contract in NFL history, the fact that Cleveland fans have seen a lot of bad quarterback play, and even in that context, he's among the worst. He is among the worst. For a starting job, I would have gone Shadur first, trade second, somebody like Todd Monken's former quarterback, Stetson Bennett, maybe somebody like that. Third would be Dylan Gabriel. Fourth would be Dan Orlovsky. Fifth would be Bernie Kosar. Sixth would be Deshaun Watson. Okay, maybe you got
20: I'm
19: you and Bernie.
20: He's on the team.
19: You and Bernie could do a little quarterback competition. I'd rather have that than Deshaun Watson starting just for the Cleveland fans. Cleveland fans, as you said, Dan, deserve better. I don't understand how you can face the fan base. And maybe this is a locker room thing. Maybe there were veterans on the team who said we need to start Deshaun to give us best chance to win. Fine. Whatever. But I don't know how you can face the fan base and say this is the quarterback you deserve.
18: Okay.
5: Yep. A good point, too. He shouldn't even be on the team.
17: Like he shouldn't be in the league.
5: Yeah. Well, if he wants to mentor, as he was doing last year, mentor Sanders, you can maybe do that, too, and help him out from the bench. But this is, he gives you the best chance to win? No way. And it's just like you said, there's just no reason. Why'd you draft Sanders and why'd you draft Gabriel? Because you're just stuck now. And it's so, well, he's going to come out and stink against Jacksonville, and they lose by 20 points, and then, okay, well, week three, we'll put Sanders back in.
17: Well, so under that scenario, Paul, it is possible where he comes out as a total abomination, they go to Shedeur Sanders, and he's worse.
5: That's possible.
17: That is possible.
5: Yeah. Sure it is.
17: Yeah.
5: Yeah.
17: Kyle Brandt, NFL Network, on X, Watson has spent the last 5 years either bad, pouting, injured, or suspended. Openly engages and antagonizes the fan base right after another poor showing.
5: Yeah.
17: Less than 48 hours later, you're our guy! He said, Browns fans, I don't know how you do it. Neither do I. I don't know how you didn't tap out years ago.
5: I can't go to the games if he's playing.
17: There's no way.
5: There's just no hope. They're right. This might sound crazy, but they're right. I'd rather lose with Sanders than win and compete with Watson. That's how I feel about it.
17: Yeah, because you know what they're going to do.
5: They're just doing this because they're, as I said earlier, they're pot committed, like Kevin said. It's the worst trade in NFL history and a worst contract in NFL history.
17: And so you know what's going to happen then this year? It'll play out where they'll win like five or six games. They'll be picking outside of the top two or three. They'll force a quarterback in the draft in the first round, and that whoever they take is going to turn out to just be an absolute bust. That's the way it goes in Cleveland, and I would expect nothing more.
5: Yeah,
17: again this year.
5: The list is ridiculous. I know. You can't get it right. Tim Couch, Whedon, Manziel, Brady Quinn, Mayfield, Sanders. It's like you can't nail any of those picks. You can't get one of them.
17: I know. And on top of everything else, at least here you go. You have an identity of playing outdoors, and you welcome the crappy weather, living like, you know, the quote mistake by the lake. And now that new stadium that they debuted with the rendering last week, you're going to go inside and play? What are we doing here?
5: I don't get why they were so quick to move on from Flacco when it was a miracle, right? He took you to the playoffs. You were lousy. And you got on the hot winning streak and you went to the playoffs and looked like a completely different team in offense. And they were so quick to move on from that.
17: How many wins did they have inside their division?
5: Yeah,
17: they're going to win two games inside.
5: Well,
17: the North?
5: They always beat Pittsburgh at home for some reason, but other than that, that's all I can get. I can't
17: like
5: see
17: this,
5: another one.
17: Does the defense just step their game up so much to where they somehow limit the Bengals to like 17 points, beat them, and the same thing in a Browns game? Rugged rivalries here inside this division.
5: There were rough moments with Shedeur. There's no doubt about it.
17: Oh, it's going
5: but
17: to
5: that's
17: be
5: going to happen. He was also set up to fail too, going in there with the
17: is play. There. Is there any chance, Paulie, that Dylan Gabriel's the best quarterback in their room?
5: I don't know about that either. It's a big start for him coming up Thursday. I would see if Gabriel can light it up and then Green. Maybe it's Green. I don't know. Stranger things have happened, right? Both of those guys are going to play. It's no Sanders and no Watson coming up Thursday. But you never know. I'll believe anything after you saw the Flacco stuff. They were starting DTR.
17: Yeah.
5: How bad was that guy?
17: Yeah.
5: And then the guy off the couch comes in, he's throwing for 300 yards.
17: And like, here, to my point earlier in the first segment, if they had an average quarterback, kind of have to like the weapons, don't we?
5: Yeah.
17: Harold Fannin's awesome as a tight end.
5: Jarch loves Denzel Boston.
17: Sure. Other people like Concepcion.
5: Yeah.
17: Junkins, a lot to like there. Like, they have, again, you put, I don't know, name the quarterback that's actually somewhat decent.
5: Well,
17: it might be pretty good.
5: How do you have a QBR of 33? Where's the guy in Houston? Was it all upstairs? Is he just shot mentally?
17: It's 100%.
5: And he panics? And
17: it's
5: he
17: all
5: just,
17: upstairs.
5: He knows if I throw an incomplete pass, the boo boards are in 19 games, a QBR of 33. Last in the league, not even close.
17: Is this their way of going full tank mode? Ralph on X suggested that right now. I'll expand on that.
5: Well,
17: I'll tell you what Ralph
5: said. I
17: know
5: it's going to be hard, though, because look who you're up against.
17: Win some, lose some is coming up next. You won't believe what happened in Major League Baseball one night over the weekend. Paulie will detail it with all the amazing numbers next here on VSiN.
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0: Vikings. 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
4: 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Favorites went 15-0. Home teams 14-1. A $100 parlay returned $23,500. Sometimes it's that easy. But to think you're not going to get a dog in baseball where all crazy stuff happens? I mean, I'll get to all the bad beats. You can't trust a bullpen as far as you can throw them. And what happened on Saturday, every favorite got there.
5: It's like Philip Seymour and Oney Mahoney.
4: Yeah.
5: One of the home teams in the American League and the road teams in the National League. Comes in.
4: Come on. I know. Yesterday, Javier, most strikeouts, 30-1. Saturday, a Rosarina, two bombs, 75-1. Tatis yesterday, 48-1. NFL Packers, plus 250 on a money line. Row team started 5-0 straight up in ATS. Bears Bengals under 39.5 down to 36. Chiefs have lost 7 in a row. Rams have covered 8 in a row preseason. Browns 1-8-1 ATS run at home. Hull City 5-1 shocked Man U. Newcastle Liverpool draw plus 280. League 2 a banger with Newport County and Bristol. 5-3 final. Something to keep an eye on. England Championship League. Week 1, 9 of the 12 went over. Week 2, 9 of the 12 went over again.
5: Wow.
4: Yes, Saturday, WNBA favorites 3-0. And good job, Indy Jeff Seeley. Wyndham Clark, 33-1. It got hairy there. He was $4 to win going into Sunday. And the six-shot league evaporated. But he hung on to win. And yeah, he was excellent to take down the BMW. Subscribe, be part of the team, VSiN.com, our radio and podcast friends. You always want to see these tweets and videos, at Pauly Does Vegas on Instagram. Send them in, we'll put you on. You want to go to a Bears game, hang out. How about the two-pound bear claw pretzel, what they have? Bite into that sucker. Serving that now with Bears games.
5: I'm completely in because...
4: Oh, that's a great presentation.
5: You just said the word. I am a sucker for pretzels, man. Like warm pretzels and cheese. I almost have to try it no matter when they're available. Oh, does that look good?
4: Oh, two of them fill up the whole thing. Fill up the whole case with they have the pan.
5: Yeah, I love them.
4: That's awesome. Good job. I got to try one of those as well. Lose some Steelers. The late money on the Steelers. They got shut out. Different ball game, Aller, right? When you step up. Facing ones
5: Howard,
4: and twos.
5: Your cousin had two INTs.
4: Oh, he was bad, I know. Steelers plus 1.5 to minus 2 shutout. Buccaneers minus 2.5 up to 5.5. One didn't cover. Bills under 39.5 to 36, fell 38. Bryce Miller, first pitcher since 1890 to lose consecutive starts by 17-plus runs. That could happen again? What are the odds of that?
5: Yeah. I have him American League Cy Young.
4: Oh, man.
5: Is that going to be a winner?
4: 19-2 after the 22-0 debacle. This is called No Other Choice. I'm watching this on Instagram. I'm thinking, what are they doing? The guy smashes the back of the truck. I'm like, what? Is it hot dog in there? What's going on? No Other Choice, because once he smashes the back,
5: they run like crazy.
4: Everyone runs. Like, what's going on, right? The big fella. A bear got into the truck and then locked himself in. They had no other choice. The guy picks up a rock and he had to break the back windshield so the bear could escape. And then they run like hell and the big fella gets out there. He's coming in.
5: How would you like to be the guy that lands on, okay, I'll take that. Is it the piece of wood here?
4: Uh-huh.
5: I'll be that guy who smashes the windshield.
4: And then run like hell. Absolutely. Yeah, what are the odds is right. Incredible. No lead is safe. Whiskey and a revolver. I cannot believe. What's more astonishing? Every favorite wins or all this happened Saturday? Giants plus 180 led the Red Sox 2-0 in the ninth. Lost. Twins plus 120 led 5-2 in the seventh. Couldn't even cover the plus 1.5. 7-5 San Diego. Cubs led 4-2 in the ninth. Lost. Astros led 3-1 in the eighth. Lost. Rays led 2-0 in the eighth. Lost. Yesterday, Cardinals and under. 4-0, bottom of the ninth, one on, two out. And they lost the game, and the Phillies covered the run line. Schwarber hits a walk-off, two bomber. 6-4 final. How can that happen?
5: I say this is more improbable.
4: Yeah, all on the same day, too?
5: Mm-hmm.
4: Newcastle, they led 2-1. Liverpool scored in the 99th minute.
5: Well, that was a big goal, though, for the Meat Man.
4: I know. Good job. Meat Man's trying to have another winning week. Chelsea up 3-2, 4 minutes left. Sharp Play's been with us since day one. Jeff and the crew do a great job. Every play logged, every result public. 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
5: Okay, so depends on how you grade it. Underdogs, 25-7 ATS in the preseason. I will give you this. Teams that lost their first two preseason games, 11-5 ATS in week three, covering by 6.7 points per game. The teams that fit the bill this year, Miami, Cleveland, Houston, Kansas City, Philadelphia, New Orleans, and Seattle. Maybe there's something about like, okay, it wasn't pretty the first 2 weeks. We didn't really care about those games, but why don't we enter the season on somewhat of a high note? And they bounce back here since they changed it to three games overall in the preseason at 11-5 ATS under that scenario.
4: I'm out. I cannot believe what I'm watching.
5: I don't blame you.
4: It doesn't make any sense. Look at how do you explain Atlanta?
5: That's the game I was going to go with.
4: Cooper Rush just signed off the street, and then he lights it up against Indy, and the Division II kid plays well. Meanwhile, Riley Leonard and Richardson can't get a first down, mm-hmm. especially Richardson. It doesn't make any sense.
5: Don't make that make sense.
4: No.
5: Nope.
4: There was another game, too, like that. I mean, look how bad Pittsburgh looked.
5: The Green Bay game?
4: Yeah. Denver had won and covered 8 in a row.
5: Right.
4: And they got their ass kicked.
5: Huge favorites at
4: home.
5: I guess you
4: knew something was up, I think, with the very first preseason game. I have Joe Burrow, Joe Flacco, Josh Johnson, who played well in the last week, against an undrafted rookie. Never played before out of Illinois. And they couldn't cover, and they only scored 16 points.
5: Right.
4: It's just this stuff, you know, I'm playing guys, I'm playing veterans, I'm supposed to kick your ass. And I'm supposed to go up and down the field. Not supposed to be the other way around, which is happening. It's completely backwards.
5: Email is ftm@vsin.com. This is from Peter on the Deshaun Watson situation. Maybe the Browns are starting him because the first two games are on the road. He'll probably get crushed. And then Sanders' first home game against the Panthers. He points out first two at Jacksonville, Tampa Bay. Sanders could look like the hero against Carolina. This is from the full tweet from Ralph on X. Deshaun Watson starting is a tank mode move. They want a high pick in next year's draft, so they make the worst quarterback they have to start.
4: They can't get the pick right anyway. So, and not to mention it's less than 50-50 now. I don't even know if McCarthy's going to make the team in Minnesota. So it's all a guessing game about who's going to be good, who's going to pan out, who's going to be out of the league out of these top 10, 15
5: teams. Sure. There will be a scenario where a handful of these guys who came out either picked high somewhere in the draft or with decent college reputations, at least, that are not going to be on rosters because these teams are not going to be keeping three or four quarterbacks, that's for sure. Right? Like, who's going to make the roster for the Steelers? Is there a chance that Howard and Aller don't make it? And they go with Rodgers and Mason Rudolph, and that's it? And then who is the odd man out? I think it's going to be J.J. McCarthy. And then what do the Browns will keep four quarterbacks. As dumb as that franchise is. And then do any of those players get picked up? Like if McCarthy gets cut after week three, what's that look like on waivers? What does that look like for teams trying to actually obtain his services? They're probably non-existent, right?
4: Wentz and McCarthy they scored 3 points. It doesn't make any sense.
5: Meanwhile,
4: the kid out of UConn lit it up again, 15-20 for 120 yards.
5: Or will it be one of these situations where it happens all the time in the NFL?
4: Uh-huh.
5: We think we can change that guy.
4: Yeah, there'll be some of that.
5: They'll take a shot on him.
4: Yes. But good luck. If Kevin O'Connell can't, you're going to fix him? No.
5: I
4: like that. You're going to continue?
5: I was going to say, what if I gave you, on the Brown situation, what if I gave you like in a head-to-head matchup scenario, because you can bet this up at DK, what if I gave you plus money on the Browns to have a worse record against teams like Miami, Arizona, the Jets? Would you take it?
4: I could actually see it, yeah. I think they're in that group. At least Arizona's going to be able to score, right? Arizona has
5: a pretty
4: good
5: offense. Yes, they will be, yeah.
4: I don't know. Yep. Not much hope in Miami. I do like the trade today, Booty going to the Texans.
5: I don't mind it.
4: It's another weapon for Stroud after what happened to Higgins. So He had a couple moments with New England.
5: Well,
4: they're set at that position. They went big with A.J. Brown and Dobbs. So I think that's a good move that they made today.
5: That was my exact reaction. Pretty good.
4: Yep.
5: Not bad. Gave up Jalen Reed, safety, and a seventh-round pick overall to get his services. I think your guy, though, might be on something there with Tank Dell.
4: Oh, Bruce, you mentioned the Genty thing. The people were crying on the field when he got hurt.
5: Up next, five bold predictions for the upcoming football season. Teams that will disappoint or surprise. And Paulie says this will happen for one of the few times since 2002. Next.
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9: Gambler's Bonus hits again. 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

0: Gambler's Bonus hits again. On June 14th, Betty hit four fours, clearing her Gambler's Bonus four-of-a-kind bingo card for over $11,000. Betty hit big, and so can you with Gambler's Bonus. It's why you play the game.
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2: So here's the picture I'm talking about in Major League Baseball tonight. The Guardians are at the Angels, and for Cleveland, Parker Messick takes the mound tonight. Now, he lost 1-0 his last start to the Giants. He allowed one run. He lasted 6 2/3. He had a season high, will match the season high with 10 strikeouts. And now Cleveland has been held scoreless in three of his last five starts, including each of his past two. They have won 13 of his 25 starts this year, but the club has scored only 23 runs in the 12 defeats. His ERA is 2.54, Paulie. It's the sixth best in baseball.
3: There's a lot of games that stick out and say, you should bet this here.

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5: Alongside Matt Humans, I'm Tim Murray. The Boston Red Sox have tied things up in Miami. Right now, bottom of the fifth inning, 1-1 is the score. Marlins, though, have men on first and second. Marlins minus 190 favorites. Rays up on the Tigers, 3-1, minus 316 favorites, and a good start for the Rangers over the AL Central leading White Sox, 2-0 Rangers. All right, Matt, you and I are headed west to Hawaii from Las Vegas, and our next guest has already headed east to New York, so let's check in with our next guest.
6: Where are the lines changing, and where's the money going? Let's go behind the counter.
5: Johnny Avello live from New York, as he is going to be in Saratoga this upcoming weekend. Johnny, how are we doing in New York City? You got a lot on the docket this week?
7: Yeah. Racetrack throughout the weekend. During the week, a little bit of work, try to fit in a little bit of pickleball, maybe a game of golf, enjoying some weather that's high 70s, nights in the 50s. So I'm pretty comfortable back here, I can tell you that, opposed to what I was